0: You don't know them.
1: Exactly. And everyone feel like they know you. And everybody feel like they can come comment on your personal life.
0: And everybody want to come and test and see if you the person that's in the music. That's just what comes with music. It just comes with rap music. Only rap music, though.
1: For some odd reason, studies, questions I need answers, like whatever. This, okay.
0: You know, that's the, you know, that's like, that's the traditional music of the American, you know what I'm saying? The American Negro, which y'all would call it. That's like the traditional music. So when you listening to rap music, you really listening to the struggle of, you know, you hearing the stories of stuff that's going on this whole continent, every ghetto on this continent. You hearing different stories, you hearing the struggle, you hearing what we do for fun, how we living, like, we just, you get what I'm saying? So that's why people are so infatuated with that music.
1: You trying to take the people to church? You want to go to church?
0: Yeah, no, I have to. You know, it's Sunday.
1: It is Sunday. Speaking of
0: church.
1: Speaking of the music, so Lil Durk is taking over Apple Music following his not guilty verdict. That's no surprise to me, but I think just like,
0: I've been playing Lil Durk last couple of days.
1: That's crazy. Y'all play so much.
0: I've been playing Lil Durk.
1: Y'all play so much. But yeah, that's the latest. Like all of his music.
0: Durk-y-o.
1: Like, he currently has 15 songs right now that are charting on US Apple Music. Yeah. That's insane.
0: That's crazy.
1: So let's get into it. What are we doing?
0: Let's get into this Lil Durk instigator. Let's get into it. You rocking with the front row. Go, Breeze. Free Durky.

0: Free the voice. Front row.
1: So what happened now? He got a way to get out of jail.
0: Yeah, he still got another case that he got to fight. So I think he go to, I think they taking that one to trial in October.
1: Okay.
0: So he going back to back with him, you know what I'm saying? He fighting. He fighting. For real.
1: Listen, I don't know who did what. I just know that the case is crazy.
0: They said he paid millions. He paid millions for his lawyer. You know what I'm saying? Young Thug, he said that he sent Brian Steele over there. But they also said that Drake said that he had $5 million. He said he don't care if he want $4 or $5 million, whatever it is, he paying it. So they said Drake spent a lot on this case too, so he got the money to fight it. So he just fighting his way out that darkness for
1: that's
0: real.
1: Okay.
0: Anybody in the darkness right now, just keep fighting, man. Just make it, just give it 24 hours. Make it to the next day. Keep fighting for real.
1: Cause it's such like, you know, you used to hear the old folks say like joy comes in the morning. That's like for real. Like God really gives us a blessing and another opportunity to start over every day.
0: Right.
1: He gives us a lesson.
0: For sure. You might have a bad day. That might be your lesson and your segue into what you got coming. The next day. You might be getting prepared for something. So you just always got to look at everything good and just keep fighting for real, for real.
1: Keep fighting. That's dope. Okay, some more news. Let's get into it. Complex. Yeah. We just talked about.
0: Hold on. Well, go ahead.
1: No, go ahead. I'm going to chat my gums.
0: Ladies first.
1: Complex, we just spoke about a month ago during Center Street Days that they did actually have a top rappers list of New York. Well, they dropped one for Chicago. Speaking of, we just gonna call this a Chi-Town episode.
0: Okay. How many artists they had on there?
1: 50.
0: 50?
1: Of all time.
0: Okay.
1: Of all time, okay. So before we even get into the list, I'm gonna tease. Let's see. Who you think is, who's on top five from Chicago?
0: Kanye.
1: Okay.
0: Chief Keef. This is my top five.
1: In this order?
0: Or
1: just five?
0: No, just five.
1: Okay.
0: Kanye, Chief Keef. Twista, G Herbo, and Lil Durk.
1: Okay, so let's start backwards. We're gonna go backwards, and these are the notable ones that you know. I when going through the list that I kind of
0: think that's
1: out.
0: A pretty solid five.
1: I think that's a pretty good solid
0: Chief
1: five.
0: Keith, Twista, Kanye,
1: G Herbo,
0: and Lil Durk. Yeah.
1: All right. So 50 was Baby Chief Do It.
0: Okay.
1: And I didn't know he was from Chicago. That's the new song that's out right now, right?
0: Yeah.
1: How long you been around?
0: Lil Dude been around a few years. He came out like as a super little kid and he was doing all the videos with guns and stuff.
1: Okay, that's dope. Well, I don't know. Oh my goodness.
0: Yeah. That's dope. So he got his start like with the Shock Value. You get what I'm saying?
1: He got his start
0: with that and he kind of then moved into the.
1: Because I was kind of like off his song he has out right now, but that's why I have to ask.
0: That's like a Chicago juke song. So
1: got you.
0: No, even the gangsta.
1: It's a hit.
0: Dance
1: don't get me wrong because that is a hit, baby. That's my song. So then Dreezy was number 47.
0: Okay.
1: Tink came in at number 40.
0: Mm-hmm.
1: 39 was LA Capone.
0: Okay.
1: 36 was FBG Duck.
0: Okay.
1: You think that's kind of low for him? Should he be kind of higher?
0: I think he should be better than that.
1: Than 36?
0: Be better than 36, okay. For sure.
1: 32 was Famous Dex.
0: He was definitely better than Famous Dex, but Famous Dex had more hits and he went further in the industry.
1: Ludfo was 31. You know what that is?
0: Yeah, Ludfo was nice. He made his mark.
1: Okay, see, I'm just a girl, y'all. I just knew that someone would know that.
0: Yeah.
1: Okay, so then we have 30 at Fredo Santana.
0: Yeah. He made his mark.
1: 23, Lil Reese. You think Lil Reese should be up that high?
0: Nah, he shouldn't be that high.
1: FBG Duck.
0: He should
1: and
0: be
1: Famous
0: in the
1: Dex.
0: Top 50, though. The top 50. He definitely was influential, too, in the time.
1: Okay. So then we have number 21, Shauna.
0: Shauna, yeah. I can give her that. She was the best female spitter out of there. She used to rap like super fast with plenty of bars.
1: I mean, so she needs to be in a lot of different conversations because Shauna was cold. Now I have to go back. Don't get me wrong.
0: That's
1: I have to go back and reminisce. But yes, if you remember DTP days, Shauna was that girl, okay? Yeah. Like,
0: and then she always had her one song where she spazzed out on the album.
1: Yes.
0: And then she had giving some head.
1: She had some hot.
0: Yeah.
1: So then they have 19 as Lil Baby.
0: Lil Baby, okay. I won't put him at 19.
1: Okay, so just want to say, so now we know Lil Baby can rap.
0: Yeah.
1: But what is Lil Baby doing? Do we see Lil Baby? Is he outside still? Like, is he doing
0: things? But I think
1: things?
0: The top 50
1: like,
0: rappers don't have to be people who just doing something right now. I think it's just like the top 50 rappers. Like, they could pop out at any time and drop something.
1: So, okay, that's fair. Because I didn't really read the details and say what they based their ratings off of. I don't think that it was sales. I don't want to speak sales anyway.
0: Yeah.
1: I think it was just like, you know, a number of different things. So I just
0: influential,
1: know.
0: I think. Yeah. Just the top. They probably their best MCs or rappers. Right. I don't know.
1: So then we have 16, King Louis.
0: Yeah. Shout out King Louis. That's my boy. Yeah, King Louis, he definitely deserved to be there. He was a pioneer. I think his boy Drill came up with the word drill and all that. And
1: really?
0: Yeah, so. Yeah. Shout out to him.
1: And then we have Polo G at number 13.
0: Okay. All right.
1: And then King Von at number 11.
0: I would have put King Von a little higher.
1: All right.
0: His influence is crazy.
1: Yeah. So before we get into this top 10, let's get into some more music. What you got?
0: Before we get into some more music, man, we're gonna say a rest in peace with my boy Q50, man. Shout out Q50 from Chicago. You know, they had a tragedy today. He was back home, and you know what I'm saying? He was tragically killed today. Shot, whatever you want to call it. So we gonna play one of their songs, and you know what I'm saying? Everybody just send a prayer up and condolences to his family and all that. Shout out Q50 though. My little cousin K-Rax, he got music with him. That was one of his boys. So free K-Rax. Shout out Q50. This is River West Radio.

0: for a reason. The same way I dreamed of the young doing. We finally rest. I'm like, life getting boring. I'm doing good, but don't know what I'm doing. We used to jump out the back of the hoopies. Now we just jump out the back of the forums. I'm getting higher than ever. It's crazy. I'm missing my dog, and it's 2 in the morning. I'm rapping like this for a reason. The same way I dreamed of the young.
1: Damn, man, my op lets me over east in the trenches so we can try to kill each other. Look, be a freak and she said she want me cause she know

0: like this for a reason. The same way I drink through the young doing.
1: We finally anyway, rest. We back, man. Long live Q50. That was crazy. I like Lil Dog. I was definitely getting to his music. Long live Q50. Long live his boy Lil Jeff too.
2: That's all out of Chicago?
1: Yeah, that's all out of Chicago. They with a little group called Bloodhounds out of Chicago. So they had a deal or whatnot, but both of them gone on.
2: Wow.
1: Yeah. So yeah.
2: Very tragic. Very tragic. Very tragic. Let's get into
1: lighter things.
2: Yeah, back into lighter things. Unfortunately, unfortunate. On this good Sunday. Let's get it back into this countdown for the top 10 or the top 50 Chicago rappers of all time named by Complex. So we just went through some notables on 50 through 20 or through 50 through 19.
1: Was Q50 on there?
2: No.
1: You sure?
2: I don't know. I mean, I don't know, honestly.
1: Yeah.
2: I don't know. That's somebody I don't know. So I wasn't looking for that name for sure, honestly. Yeah. So I don't know. But number 10, mm-hmm. The Brat.
1: The Brat as number 10.
2: How you feeling about that?
1: I would probably put I think the Brat could be up there. I don't know about number 10, but maybe number 12. She's close. The Brat was cold. Like the Brat could really rap.
2: Definitely that much.
1: Yeah, like she fire. Like for real. Like not saying that she's still cold right now, but if you like one of those music heads and you was born in the 80s and you grew up in the 90s and all this, and yeah, you definitely know about the Brat. The Brat was hard. She was kind of like, I think when they brought her out, they kind of marketed her like a female Snoop Dogg almost.
2: Yeah, she was dope. I mean, even remember her back with Bow Wow, you know, because I was a Bow Wow fan. So like, you know, B2K and them, boy band era. I mean, she was always around. Even her like social media, she's hilarious. And that has nothing to do with the list, but she definitely was like a good like musician, you know, overall.
1: Yeah.
2: So then at number 9, we have G Herbo. Now you put him in your top 5.
1: Yeah, I put him in my top 5 for sure.
2: Yeah. So we have G Herbo. And then at number 8, we have Juice WRLD. Where you think, how you think they did with that rating?
1: At number 8, yeah, I would put Juice WRLD around there, around 8. Yep, I would probably put him maybe at 6.
2: You'll put him higher.
1: Yeah.
2: Okay. He definitely left a legacy. He definitely is like someone that people still speak about. People still talk about. People speak about how influential he was to them personally.
1: Yeah.
2: So
1: Juice
2: I think
1: WRLD like touched a lot of people. He touched a lot of the youth and a lot of troubled people and a lot of people who just needed to hear some of the stuff that he was saying and just needed to see his testimony. You get what I'm saying? Like, yeah. And he was cold with the freestyling too. Like, dude could freestyle for hours. Like, he was different. So yeah, shout out Juice WRLD.
2: Okay, so then at number 7 we have Chance the Rapper. These are a lot of Chicago rappers.
1: Number
2: these are
1: seven?
2: A lot of people at number 7. You would have put that high?
1: I wouldn't have put Chance the Rapper in the top 50 at all.
2: OMG. Why?
1: He might have been number 50 maybe.
2: Influential, like as far as influencer, you mean like rapping, like music or both?
1: Yeah, he probably would have been like number 39 or something. I wouldn't have put him down there because, I mean, when he was out, he was okay. But you got to think, like, when the last time he had a dope verse or had a dope anything?
2: Yeah, that's what I'm saying. It's like, what were you, like, as right? Yeah. And that's how I kind of confused it because Chance the Rapper, he was, right, he was a household name. He's, like, one of these people that, like, you know.
1: He was almost like an industry plan almost, though.
2: That's
1: saying,
2: how
1: like,
2: it feels.
1: Yeah, he was, like, a household name for those few little years.
2: Yeah.
1: And then he just disappeared, and then we never heard about him.
2: For sure.
1: And then he had that weird girl from
2: OMG. Let's move forward.
1: Yeah.
2: So number 6, Lil Durk. Lil Durk did not make it to the top 5, but he is number 6.
1: Yeah, you can't have Durk at number 6. They tripping.
2: He is number 6. Who do you think number 5 is?
1: Number 5?
2: Yes.
1: Number five is probably Twista.
2: Number 5 is Lupe Fiasco.
1: Lupe Fiasco?
2: Yeah.
1: Okay, yeah, I gotta put Lupe in there too.
2: Okay.
1: Lupe got bars. Like, he got different kind of bars. Like, if you heard that first album that he had with the kick push and all that stuff on there, and he had a song about the robot and all this type of, like, dude got he tell like crazy stories. He like one of those people like Nas, like he can spit like,
2: and keep movies, like he gives you visuals of what he's visuals. Like, yeah,
1: he can spit
2: like,
1: real visuals, yeah, like you can really see the stuff that he's saying. So yeah,
2: okay.
1: I think he deserved to be up there. I don't know if I would put him in my top five.
2: In your top five, but yeah, top 50 of all time in Chicago. He's a lot of people out of Chicago.
1: He wouldn't be over Dirk, not at all.
2: Yeah. Cause I mean, okay, whatever. So the number four is Twista.
1: Okay.
2: Number three is Chief Keef.
1: Okay. Uh huh.
2: Number two is Common.
1: Oh, see, I knew they would do something like that, man. They some cornballs up there.
2: Listen, Common and Erykah Badu in like the days, and like,
1: yeah,
2: I mean,
1: but
2: it's,
1: you don't
2: Common
1: get number two off of that out of
2: Chicago rappers of all time.
1: Yeah, come on now. Complex probably the only people that'll say some stuff like that.
2: OMG. And the number one is obviously Kanye West.
1: Yeah, deserve that. He deserved that top spot.
2: In my head, they came up with a list to give him the top spot. Honestly, I feel like they watched what he was doing and said he's the number one in Chicago. Let's just make a list.
1: Yeah.
2: In my head, that's what happened. Like, for real. And especially everything happening with Dirk. It's like I said, Chicago is like, they're on fire right now. Yeah. Like,
1: I see they had Young Pappy. They had Young Pappy at number 20.
2: See, I don't know who that is.
1: Rest in peace to him.
2: Okay.
1: Yeah, that's another legend that Chicago lost.
2: Yeah.
1: They had Vic Mensa at 18. That's crazy. He shouldn't even been on there.
2: That's insane. Cause what has he done? Like, I know the name, but more than, he's like a blogger. Like,
1: Vic Mensa got in because before Chance the Rapper actually got in the game, him and Vic Mensa were actually in a group.
2: Okay.
1: Yep. And so once Chance the Rapper got in, then Vic Mensa was pretty much floating around, and
2: gotcha.
1: I think,
2: so
1: yeah,
2: he's in basically kind of with off Chance the Rapper is like, you know. Okay.
1: Yeah, so I guess they got a little bit of it right. Like you said, they had King Louie up there at 16. They got Lucky at 14. Polo G 13. Okay. Bump J at 12. Yeah, they did pretty decent on there.
2: Yeah.
1: King Vine, okay. It makes sense. Yeah. They did straight.
2: That's a lot of Chicago. And then, you know what was crazy to me, even looking at the list, a lot of the Chicago rappers were newer rappers.
1: Yeah.
2: A lot of them were like the newer generation of rappers. And not, I mean, like, again, you have your Twisters, your Commas, your Lupes. You have those people because they're still like, you know,
1: but
2: history and rooted. But the list was like a lot of young people. And I was like, wow, that's so dope to see.
1: Yeah,
2: even like,
1: it was a lot of OGs on that list too. They had G Count from the LEP Boys.
2: Number 28.
1: Yeah, 28. Mm-hmm. They had some people. They even had a lot of people that I never even seen before.
2: Yeah, so that's where I'm at.
1: Yeah.
2: So super dope. Shout out to Complex. I love when they kind of drop these like kind of lists, because it kind of gets the conversation going, and it kind of puts into perspective like what the labels or what the big heads are looking at versus kind of what we feel on the streets at the street level and what's going on in the music. So, you know, it's always interesting to see the contrast.
1: So what you thought about Katie Benz at 37 though?
2: I don't even know. I don't think she's and was she higher than like Tink? Yes, and Dreezy.
1: Yeah, she was higher than them.
2: But I do have selective amnesia. I wasn't rocking with Katie Benz, so I can't even discredit her. But I know her name. I know who Katie Benz is, so I can't even just act like. But for me, I wouldn't put her personally over Dreezy or Tink. But I didn't really, you know, obviously, I'm a Tink girl. So, more of an R&B girly.
1: Yeah.
2: You know.
1: So, they didn't have Q50 on that list either. I just looked through there.
2: Okay.
1: They ain't have Q50 on there.
2: Let's get into some more music before we close the evening out. Let's get back into, I mean, again, you guys have to listen to West Side Whimsy. I think it was a super dope, cutie, girly West Side Whimsy album for sure.
1: Yeah.
2: And, you know, all of the rumors, just let them be that. If you want to hear the rumors, you can always listen to the album, because she said she wasn't talking about him. But
1: it's one of them late night vibes, you know what I'm saying?
2: For sure.
1: Late night, go get your baby some ice cream from Dairy Queen or something. You get what I'm saying?
2: We're going to get into...
1: Where they should pull up? They looking for some late night ice cream. What they look for?
2: I don't know. What you mean, like some... some Dairy Queen or Insomnia Cookies. Insomnia Cookies has the really good, like, cookies and ice cream. They should go there.
1: Okay.
2: That's what I'm thinking. What you think?
1: I guess so.
2: I don't know.
1: You said Insomnia Cookies.
2: Insomnia Cookies.
1: I know they used to have kits and what was the place right there on Port Washington?
2: Cops?
1: Cops, yeah. That used to be the stuff.
2: Kits was good too.
1: Yeah.
2: We used to have no kits in a while.
1: Then you got Tasty Twist, but I think they might be closed for the season.
2: You think so?
1: Yeah, I think
2: so. I hope not. I love me a Tasty Twist.
1: Yeah. But you know, they close once it start getting cold outside.
2: Shout out to them.
1: Today, I feel like it's finna kick into that gear a little bit.
2: Like the chilly weather. I told you, it's like the girls are pulling out their fall attire, the fall decor, the fall hair, the fall nails. It's that time.
1: And you said it's the fashion, all the fashion shows going right now, Fashion Week,
2: It's New York Fashion Week, Milwaukee Fashion Week is coming up all next week. There are fashion shows all over the place. So if
1: that
2: means
1: you'll be able to pull out your crazy stuff, the stuff that was too hot to put on in the summertime. And,
2: you know,
1: get real whimsy around here.
2: We'll see. I've been trying to keep it low-key, honestly. You know, just trying to do me, trying to focus and lock in. But we'll see if I'll pop out.
1: I can dig that.
2: Let's go. With Janae Aiko, Neighbors, featuring Larry June.

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I'm the one that you should call when you come in town. I know you work a lot, baby, you be moving around. You look as sexy as you wanna be, but I'm just hoping that you notice me.

0: I love the bop in her voice, yeah. 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I love it. I love it.
1: That's
0: so.
1: Type of music I turn on when I want to just slow down time.
0: Yeah. You know, y'all, I think I'm the president of the Whimsies anyway. Yeah. So I approve everything about this album. You know.
1: Yeah, speaking on the Whimsies, man. Yes. I want to give a shout out to my niece. She just turned 18. Shout out, Cam. Yeah, Uncle Lee. Shout out Cam, hitting that 18. Proud of that.
0: Happy birthday, Cam.
1: That's my first niece. You know what I'm saying? So you know how special she is to me. It's my baby.
0: Was this Virgo season?
1: Is it?
0: Yeah, are we in Virgo season? I think we are. We're moving into Scorpio season. Yes, we are.
1: You know, I stopped paying attention when Gemini season over.
0: Oh, whatever.
1: Get ready for my time to come back around.
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2: 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Ursi was going to be here tonight, but they had something come up, so it's just me tonight. But I have a little bit of company through YouTube, talking about a couple things that are going on right now, a few people that are important about those productions that are happening, and then I'm just going to fill the time with whatever comes to mind since things have just changed a little bit in the last half an hour. But just to introduce anybody who's listening for your first time to Quantum Arts, because it's at a different time and a different day, Quantum Arts has been something about featuring both local and non-local artists. It was originally Quantum Music, Dissecting the Modern Musician, so a lot more classically oriented, but over time I realized how much more we needed to include all of the arts. So that even includes culinary, it includes spoken word, it includes rap, hip-hop, rock, whatever might be possible, theater, even fight direction and intimacy direction, anything that you can think of that would be art related, that's what we're going to be talking about on this show and have been talking about technically for the last 2 years. So tonight I definitely want to give a shout out on a couple things that are happening within the next week. So All In Productions, which I am actually the president of the board for, that is a theater company that I'm very passionate about. They are doing Red Days. They just did a couple of shows this weekend, and they have a couple more the 16th, 17th, 18th, and 19th at 7:30. And I believe there will be a cover run at some point too. I don't have that information right on me, but All In Productions Red Days, that will be at the Pink's Accessible Theater House at 1104 West Historic Mitchell Street in Milwaukee. That's about 90 minutes long. It has to do with, teenagers living through, not healthy conditions in the air, especially I believe this one's placed in Utah, where the teenager who's the main character is trying to figure out how to do what she's been doing athletics wise and otherwise and just life wise with her mom while the air quality is not so great. So All In Productions is all about making sure that we're not just doing the canon shows, but that it's representing a lot of things, a lot of social justice causes things, environmental causes, and otherwise. So check out All In Productions. Then there is also Bruce City Opera, which I am actually in the show this next weekend, the 18th, 19th, and 20th. The 18th and 19th, there will be 7:30 p.m. shows. The 19th and 20th, there will be 2 p.m. shows as well. So Pagliacci is an opera that everybody has heard something from in some commercial or something. The Ridi Pagliaccio, usually sung by a tenor. He's a sad clown, essentially, but it's a whole drama, a little bit of comedy, I get to sing Netta, who is his wife. So it's going to be really good. It's going to be immersive. It's with Bruce City Opera. That is down at Inspiration Studios in West Allis. Definitely look them up, Inspiration Studios, and go check that one out. That's going to be a lot of fun. And next weekend, the 17th through the 20th, Milwaukee Opera Theater is doing Nina Violetta. It is an adaptation of pieces from La Traviata, but I believe, if I remember correctly what the storyline is, it's a person who has been doing the opera track, trying to get back into it after being a mom and going through all those mental hurdles and stuff. So shout out to Milwaukee Opera Theater for that as well. So what I wanted to do is play a little bit of excerpts of two of the shows, and then also just kind of introduce you all to Alex Sherrell through a podcast that he did. This is what happens when I don't have somebody to talk to. I want to then otherwise feature other people because I don't like talking about myself too much. So I'm going to give you guys a little bit of an introduction to Alex Sherrell, who is the executive director of All In Productions. He had been on Your Typical podcast, You Are Typical podcast. So I'm going to just introduce you all to him through that. And then I'll play a couple things that are related to the Nina Violetta and a little bit of the most famous opera aria from Pagliacci. So here is a little bit about Alex.
3: I originally started, I was not really doing much theater as a kid. I grew up, went to a Catholic school. So there, first of all, not a lot of options to begin with that aren't just super religious oriented. I really didn't have much of an inroad to do it into high school. And I actually first started doing theater on a dare because some of my younger brother's friends were trying to get him to do a show at our high school when his freshman year, so it was my junior year. So he came up with the idea of, okay, well, I'll only do it if my brother does it. And I don't know if he thought that I would do it. I'm like, yeah, sure, why not? Well, if you're gonna put me on this spot, we're both going for it. So I auditioned for that show, got in, and I've been doing it ever since. I went to UW-Milwaukee as part of their BA program there back when it was like the earlier version of the theater studies degree, which has unchanged. It feels like half a dozen times since then. And that was also that was at the same time like their BFA tracks were starting to kind of re-evolve again. I think it was like right after their PTTP ended, but that's a whole UWM lore dump that I'm not going to go into. So I did that, got into through work there and through some folks I met there. Did a show at the Shorewood Players, did a couple things there, got to know actor, director, at the time just an actor named Robert McGee. We did some stuff at Greendale Community Theater. And then in 2014, we both started, we were two of the three co-founders, along with Mara McGee, of All In Productions, which is a theater company that has now been in operation since 2014, and we're still going today. So, and as I've done sliding back into acting, but a lot of my work the past decade or so has been really more on the production side of things. So
2: Alex and I have indirectly known each other for, I'd say, at least 10 years. I knew more of his cohort when it was more musicals and stuff, when it was a little bit less what it is now. But Alex is a wonderful human being, a good friend, a good husband, just a silly guy. They are all over the place with where they perform in Milwaukee, but very much making sure that it's Milwaukee artists, Milwaukee causes as well most of the time. Definitely a very special theater that definitely deserves some more patrons and also more support. So speaking of support, let's hear a little bit of the Nina Violetta that is being performed by Milwaukee Opera Theater. So I am not familiar with the artists that are in this show. I believe that one is Chicago-based, and I'm not entirely sure the other person, but it's an important story to tell. La Traviata is an opera that everybody's heard the ba-dee-dee-dee-dee-da, ba-dee-dee-dee-dee-da, da-da-dee-dee-dee-dee-dee-dee-dee, except I'm speeding it up a lot. So that is one of the pieces from La Traviata, which the main character is a French courtesan. She has money from her, I guess, essentially escort, and she is trying to not get tied down. She likes that she has this freedom, and she says, I'm never gonna fall in love and be stuck, and then she does, and then she also has tuberculosis, and at that point, sopranos died of tuberculosis in a lot of operas. But this show is a little different, where it's the mom getting back into it through pieces. This Nina Violetta is getting back into the opera career through pieces from La Traviata, but it's a much bigger story than I could unpack right now with kind of sharing this with the three art organizations that I was talking about. So here's a little bit more about Nina Violetta from a video that I found on it.
4: Develop your life.
5: They are my life.
4: And music is your passion. Everything you want is about to happen.
5: I'm getting out.
6: She has put it in a package of magic. It's a bit absurd. It's kind of spooky. It's deeply theatrical and allows us to move in and out of this world of opera in a relatively seamless way.
7: Even in its very earliest drafts, it was so clear to me what Monica was trying to explore and not provide a simple solution for. That's one of the most beautiful things that a piece of art can do, is provide people a way to explore and think new ideas. And this piece really did that for me.
8: Violetta rips one of the dolls from the bed and holds the child out the window. The room is very still.
2: Ooh, that sounds like there's a lot to unpack with that one. So I'm going to tell you a little bit about the show that I'm in, Pagliacci, just because I feel like there's a lot of different feelings on how that show goes. So technically speaking, in the older thought process, my character is a cheater and a liar, and shame on her, but I have different feelings on that. And part of it is also because I'm biased playing the character, but also just because of a lot of life things that have happened to people around me, and just understanding a little bit more modern takes on who women are in opera. So in Pagliacci, well, I'll talk the most about this since I'm the most familiar with this one. In Pagliacci, Canio is Pagliaccio. So Pagliacci is the clowns. Pagliaccio is Canio, who sings the Ridi Pagliaccio, and some other stuff, of course, in the show. But he is a decently possessive partner to Netta, my role. He warns in one of the pieces, like, someone was like, you better watch out because so-and-so's going to go hit on her. And he's like, well, if she would take another lover in the show, that's fine because this is just play, but in real life, oh man, watch out. And just like spooks the heck out of her. So then she does end up having a lover because of how possessive Canio has been, that he's not letting her have freedom anymore, and she's just fallen for somebody who actually lets her be herself. So I get to play that. So there's violence, there's love, there's intense emotions all throughout the show. But the most familiar piece that I'm going to play in just a minute here is Vesti la Giubba, which Canio has just found his wife having some sort of relations, whether it's just making out or not, but being emotionally and physically involved with Silvio. So he is talking about how he has to put on a face for the crowd because they're in this traveling troupe of performers. They're doing the clown show, which in the show, the show within the show of clowns, is them being like, oh, look, my character is playing one who is kind of having this little thing with another character. But it's a meta sort of situation. So I'll back up for a second to explain that again. So in Pagliacci, there's the love thing that's happening where he found his wife cheating on him only after she's been just getting sick of how she's been being treated. But in the show within Pagliacci, where they're the clowns, there's a similar situation going on. And usually it would be fine. But because he's seen Neda fooling around with some guy, he's kind of past the point of pretend. So it gets really intense, especially towards the end. He lets Neda know how he feels. And unfortunately, spoiler alert, she does not make it out. But it just goes to show the different relationship things that happen. I mean, these sorts of things happen in real life. There are people who feel trapped in relationships and don't know what else to do, find another person, and then somebody else comes along and takes them away because they feel like they were their possession. So I feel like it can be relatable to real life in some really interesting ways. But I'm going to play the whole of Vesti la Juba, which Canio sings again after Neda has been caught fooling around with Silvio, her, what I would say, her safe haven.

All right. So again, I think that these are all things that we can really relate to. I'm just going to choose to talk more about Pagliacci because it's the thing that I'm in this weekend. I do want to comment on how much I have been enjoying this rehearsal process. And I'm going to shout out Doug Clemens, and he can kick me in the butt later if he's not ready for me to talk about him. But he was actually just on our last Wednesday Quantum Arts. Just such a beautiful human being. He and I have known each other for at least 15 years now, I believe. We met when I was stage managing for something, actually. So stage managing, kind of helping the director with anything and everything outside of how they needed to plan things with the tech. The stage manager's usually calling the rehearsals, making sure that everybody's on time, contacting people that are necessary, just kind of on the production side of things. But so I was stage managing for something, and Doug was in a show. But fast forward to now, he is on the directing side of it. He's the stage director, and I'm doing the performing. So it's kind of fun just how that's come around. But I really want to compliment him on how human he is about the rehearsal process. We know nobody's perfect, but how you approach somebody when they're acting in a show that you are essentially taking on as your baby, making it come to life, is not easy. And, he is doing such an amazing job of just making sure that we all are being treated as human beings, that we're not just puppets in the play. We are instruments that need, communication as to what is needed and how it's needed in a way that's very kind. And, I wouldn't necessarily say gentle, but it's not hard either. He means business when he needs to mean business, and he is gentle when he feels that it is necessary as well. And I sincerely appreciate that, just because rehearsal processes are not always the easiest things to do when sometimes people don't always communicate in a way that everybody understands. But I feel like Doug really empathizes with the people in the cast, of just kind of reading what they need in that moment, but also what he needs to get done. So he means business when he means business, but he also can make it very doable in a way that, especially with something that's so human oriented and not just like mystic oriented, really kind of needs to be approached. So the show is really immersive. I'm really excited. we're breaking that fourth wall in some really fun ways. I'm not going to give away everything. It's pretty darn beautiful. And in my thought process, Netta has come from some hard life things before she meets Kanyo, who we heard Vesti La Juba from, and he's kind of helped her to get out of those things when she was younger, and takes her in, and they fall in love, but then they've fallen out of love within the last couple of years. So I think it's just hard for, well, I mean, maybe he still loves her, but she's done. She's just done. She knows she can't just leave. So it's really interesting then to kind of think about this. I mean, I've read too many stories in the news of the possessive partner who is not allowing the other person to do what they need to. So I feel like this can be very relevant. But it's just packed with humor and silliness. And I'm also excited because I got to be in the chorus for Pagliacci right before COVID ended. So shout out to Opera Colorado. They did a production 2020, I think it was February, maybe, of 2020, just before everything went to crap. And was super special. I didn't really get to see all the scenes that were like just the main characters. I only got to march around on a rigged stage, around balloons and stuff, because they did it just kind of more traditional. It was very fun. There was nothing wrong with it being traditional, but I really am biased for this Brew City Opera production and how it's being done and how it's still including the audience in what's happening. But I could talk about that all day. So
a little bit about Milwaukee Opera Theater as well, because I talked about Alex. I talked about Baliachi with Bruce City Opera. With Milwaukee Opera Theater, they are very special to me as well. I've been working with them indirectly and directly. Oh my goodness. I would say for close to 20 years. Definitely was familiar with them when I was in college, but didn't get to do things with them more professionally until maybe 2012, 2013. So, definitely knew of them for at least 15 plus years as well, right around the time that I met Doug. So Milwaukee Opera Theater really pushes the norm of what is being produced. They're also not necessarily doing the canon, or if they're doing what we call the canon of operas, they're twisting them in a way that's not just going to be the park and bark that a lot of people stereotypically will think opera is. But they're also doing things that aren't just opera. It's Milwaukee Opera Theater. So they do sometimes do musical theater. They've done a straight play or two as well. They just did Follies as a cool one night only thing a couple months ago. But they really make sure that it's still hitting people, that it's still striking a chord with people's souls, their hearts. And I am forever in love with Milwaukee Opera Theater because of what they're doing in the opera scene here. All In Productions, going back to them for a minute because I have a couple minutes left. All In Productions started, I believe, right around 2012, 2013 as well. That's when I was more familiar with it. And they were doing a lot more musical theater. They did Wild Party. They did The Last 5 Years. I don't remember all of what they did otherwise, but it was a lot of people from the Greendale Community Theater, Greenfield Community Theater, Skylight. A lot of Milwaukee canon stuff. Excuse me. Just always admired what they were doing. Kind of got to know some of the people that were involved with it. And then as life happened and I got involved with my husband now, just kind of didn't stay in touch with it as much. But then just about a year ago, Alex approached me after kind of just connecting indirectly a couple times, and asked me about being on the board, which I take very seriously in that we're making sure that theater in Milwaukee isn't just white boards. And I'm not saying any offense to any that are totally just all Caucasian American people on the theater boards. But we want to make sure that it's representing more, that it's representing what we need to also be seeing that isn't always seen in Milwaukee theater. And again, no offense to any other theater groups in Milwaukee. It's just the goal of All In Productions is specifically making sure that we're representing more. I would also let Alex talk on that more just because I feel like I don't do it justice. So it's been really cool being on that side of things, just seeing how it's being run from the production side. I mean, I've done a lot of things in production related things, but not to that same level. I did stuff with Opera on Tap in Milwaukee when

0: wisdom that I've gained over the last 13 years to be on the other side of things, to not just be asking to be doing things, but to be able to help to make the things happen and to be a part of making the things happen and to be saying, hey, here's what I can give. If you want it, I'm here for it. And I think that's something that I wasn't really taught or needed to learn, is that you don't just, especially for anybody who's not an arts person, a lot of us think that we need to be asking for things. And I mean, sure, at the beginning of our processes, it is more like, hey, like, I'd really like to be a part of this. Here's why you might want to use me for this process, for this performance, for this other side of it. Whereas now, after having some experience, being able to speak on, hey, if you'd like me for this, here's what I have already, maybe I can contribute to that, or them asking you to do things because they've seen what you've done. So I think it's beautiful how that kind of just turns after you've had 10 or so years kind of out and about. But yeah, I could talk about that for a long time, but we've got less than a minute until I sign off for tonight. I will have co-hosts for most of these other Sunday 7:30 Quantum Arts shows, but just life happens sometimes, so I appreciate anybody who's been listening tonight. It's going to look very different every time because there's going to be a different guest every time, or we'll be just talking to each other about it, probably rotating guest hosts, but also some that are similar, but we'll see what happens. We're going to spice it up. But again, thank you for listening to Quantum Arts Now, 7:30 p.m. Central Time on Sundays, and WXRWLP Milwaukee 104.1. Definitely looking forward to seeing you again next week. Have a wonderful night. 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

0: Hello, and welcome to We the People, Songs of Freedom, Justice, and Solidarity. I'm your host, Peter Dawkins. A good lineup tonight, featuring my old friends from San Francisco, Meg and Billy. I hope you're listening. Hello from Milwaukee, and thanks for the song. We've got Stand Up from the legendary George Carlin. And stick around, we close strong with a couple of other legends, Bill Staines and John Prine. We start with a new favorite. Here's Philip Labus.
1: Don't politicize the shooting. Don't politicize the gun. Don't politicize the politician's policies he runs. Politicians.

Mm-hmm.

That was Banks of Marble, Pete Seeger, from the album Gazette, Volume 1, Number 1, 1958. Before that, the Staple Singers, title track of their 1965 album Freedom Highway. We opened with a new favorite of ours around here, Philip Labus, Don't Politicize This, the album Sorry State from 2024. And now, my old friends, Meg McKay and Billy Philadelphia, with their version of Lawrence Ferlinghetti's classic poem, Pity the Nation.

Kids have to be warned that there's bullshit coming down the road. That's the biggest thing you can do for a kid. Tell them what life in this country is about. It's about a whole lot of bullshit that needs to be detected and avoided. That's the best thing you can do. No one told me. No one told me a thing like that. I was never warned about any of this. I had to find all of it out for myself. And there are still, as with you probably, a lot of things that you're expected to believe and accept in America that I personally have a problem with, and I question a lot of these things. Give you an example. I saw a slogan on the guy's car that said, "Proud to be an American." And I thought, well, what the f*** does that mean? Proud to be an American. You see, I've never understood national pride. I've never understood ethnic pride. Because I'm Irish, and I'm all four of my grandparents were born in Ireland, so I'm fully Irish. And when I was a kid, I would go to the St. Patrick's Day Parade. And I noticed that they sold a button that said, "Proud to be Irish." And I can never understand that, because I knew that on Columbus Day, they sold a different button that said, "Proud to be Italian." Then came Black Pride and Puerto Rican Pride. And I can never understand ethnic or national pride. Because to me, pride should be reserved for something you achieve or attain on your own, not something that happens by accident of birth. Being Irish... Being Irish isn't a skill. It's a f***ing genetic accident. You wouldn't say, "I'm proud to be 5'11". "I'm proud to have a predisposition for colon cancer." So why the f*** would you be proud to be Irish or proud to be Italian or American or anything? Hey, if you're happy with it, that's fine. Do that. Put that on your car. Happy to be an American. Be happy. Don't be proud. Too much pride as it is. Pride goeth before a fall. Never forget Proverbs, okay? Now, here's another slogan. Here's another slogan you run into all the time. "God bless America." Once again, respectfully, I say to myself, what the f*** does that mean? God bless America? Is that a request? Is that a demand? Is that a suggestion? Politicians say it at the end of every speech, as if it were some sort of verbal tic that they can't get rid of. God bless you and God bless America. God bless you and God bless America. I guess they figure if they leave it out, someone's going to think they're bad Americans. Let me tell you a little secret about God, folks. God does not give a flying f*** about America, okay? He doesn't care. He never cared about this country. He never has. He never will. He doesn't care about this country any more than he cares about Mongolia, Transylvania, Pittsburgh, the Suez Canal, or the North Pole. He simply doesn't care, okay? He doesn't care. Listen, hey, there are 200 countries in the world now. Do these people honestly think that God is sitting around picking out his favorites? Why would he do that? Why would God have a favorite country? And why would it be America out of all the countries? Because we have the most money? Because he likes our national anthem? Maybe it's because he heard we have 18 delicious flavors of classic Rice-A-Roni. It's delusional thinking. It's delusional thinking. And Americans are not alone with these sort of delusions. Military cemeteries around the world are packed with brainwashed, dead soldiers who were convinced God was on their side. America prays for God to destroy our enemies. Our enemies pray for God to destroy us. Somebody's going to be disappointed. Somebody's wasting their f***ing time. Could it be everyone? Now. If people want to say God bless America, that's their business. I don't care. But here's what I don't understand. If they say God bless America, presumably they believe in God. And if they do, they must have heard God loved everyone. That's what he said. He loved everyone and loved them equally. So why would these people ask God to do something that went against his own teachings? You know what these God bless America people ought to do? They ought to check with that Jesus fellow they're so crazy about. They're always talking about what would Jesus do? What would Jesus do? They don't want to know so they can do it. They just want to know so they can tell other people to do it. Well, I'll tell you what Jesus would have done. I'll tell you what Jesus would have done. He would have got up on the top of the Empire State Building and said, "God bless everyone around the world forever and ever till the end of time." That's what Jesus would have done, and that's what these people should do, or else they should admit that God bless America is really just some sort of an empty slogan with no real meaning except for something vague like, "Good luck." Good luck, America. You're on your own. Which is a little bit closer to the truth.

Tear the Fascists Down, Woody Guthrie. Originally recorded in 1944 and featured on the album My Dusty Road, released in 2009. We heard some stand-up from the one and only George Carlin from his 2008 HBO comedy special and album It's Bad For Ya. It was the last album Carlin recorded less than 4 months before he died in June of that year. We opened the set with Pity the Nation, vocalist Meg McKay, music by Billy Philadelphia, who accompanied on piano. The lyrics from Lawrence Ferlinghetti's 2007 poem, an homage to the 1933 verse by Khalil Gibran. Next up, the late, great John Prine.

caught a train from Alexandria, just a broken man in a flight, running scared with all his devils, saying prayers all through the night.

Andre. A hard rain falls on the sea. If terror comes without a warning, there must be something we don't see. Well, fire begets this fire, like torches thrown into the straw. If no one asks, then no one answers. That's how every empire falls.

The Logging Song by Bill Staines, The Whistle of the Jay, 1979. And from the album Fair and Square, 2005, that was How Every Empire Falls. John Prine, the absolute master at merging the personal, the political, and the universal in his incredible lyrics. This is We the People, Songs of Freedom, Justice, and Solidarity. 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
2: What would I try if I was safe always? How I feel right now is okay. Do something every day that scares me, cause these feelings are temporary. Face the pain, feel the love, was so closed off. Now I wanna build some stuff. It takes a village or maybe a whole city. The illest ones are always the ones who know the gritty. The struggle, who's growing with me? If your soul is pretty in the flow, it's titty.
3: Welcome back to Energy FM. Once again, I don't really have a theme for the day, but I'm sure one will arise. I'm just kind of going to pick some stuff that I've been listening to. We'll start off the episode today with Shine a Light by Rab Noakes and Jerry Rafferty. Enjoy.

That was off their album Demos and Rarities Volume 2, or I don't know, compilation, I guess you would call it. One of my recent favorites in this last year. Listen to that a lot. Next up, we got De Aquellos Años Verdes by Javier Berga. Enjoy.

Kind of some Phil Collins vibes on that. Also a little Arthur Russell I hear in there as well. Next up we got The Chapel by the Ishmael.

Alright, we're gonna switch it up a little bit here, vibe-wise, with some late 90s indie rock.

like a little four track hiss. Oh, we're gonna keep it eclectic here with similar vibes. We got Decisions in the Aftermath by Thanks for Coming. This is the solo or side project of the Girl from Water from Your Eyes. Enjoy. Rachel, I believe her name is.

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Next up, we got Rubber Tree Dance by SML. Enjoy.

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All right, we finished up our first set with a band called Zeus Fuse. And apparently this gentleman is upset that somebody's switching his meds. That's from the Supervillain CD from 2000, and the song is called Switching Medications. Before that, we heard a band called Sacred in their song Paper Cups. And before them, we heard Number One Fan and the song The Distance. That is from their Compromises CD. And we started out with Uncle Larry from their CD called Battery Acid Style. We heard the song Detergent. And it was a pretty lively song about detergent, I must say. All right, we're going to get into it with a little bit of some older, couple older punky kind of things. Starting our second set, starting out with In a Hot Coma, I Want to Stay Up All.

All right, we finished up with a band called Horace Green and their song Crooked Teeth. And that is from their CD called Early American Ice Cream. And before that, we heard the Bloodstones from their CD called It's About Time. We heard Demons Cast Out. And then we heard two from the History in Three Chords, a compilation of early, late 70s and early 80s punk music from around Milwaukee. We heard the Rhomboids, Just Like a Little Girl, and In a Hot Coma, I Want to Stay Up All Night. Well, somebody passed the test. Last week I slipped a Christmas song in my show, and I did get a text message from a gentleman friend of mine named Kevin. And he said, wow, you slipped the Christmas song in. We never know what we're going to hear on your show. And I informed him that I wasn't expecting to hear from anybody. Just check in if you're listening, folks. Thanks, Kevin. All right, we're going to get back into another set of music. We're just past the halfway point of this week's Storefront Music Hour. And we're going to start out with one from Pezzatino and her song Pendulum.

All right, finishing up the third set, the John Brill Jazz Quartet and their song Bud's Blues. It's off of a 3-song demo that they made, and I don't have a year on this, so that's the way that goes. Before that, the Recycled Angels and their song Peace Light, and that is from a CD called One Ball of Clay, Songs of Peace and Hope. That is from 2002, and that is a various artists on Mootown, the Mootown label. So they are definitely from Wisconsin. All right, and before the Recycled Angels, we heard the Watchbirds and their song Forbidden Words. And that is from their Y Turbulence CD. And we started out with Pezzatino and her song Pendulum. And that's from her CD called Because I Have No Control. And I recently acquired a bunch of Pezzatino's material, so I'm going to be throwing it in every now and then. So that's, you know, it's always nice to add to the library. All right, we got one more set of music coming up, but I would like to thank Dave Redeman from Redeman Creative for what he does on our Facebook page and what he does for other aspects of the Storefront Music Hour. You can get a sturdy cotton t-shirt that proudly proclaims support local music, damn it. They are now available online. Check out the bold new design at the Storefront Music Hour Facebook page. And I talked to somebody this weekend that ordered one of those. And of course, I have my version of it that I've been wearing out lately and been getting some compliments. It has big bold letters that say support local music. Damn it. That's what everybody should do. Should be part of your weekly routine. I'd also like to thank the Gene Couget Milwaukee Music Collection for archiving every episode of the Storefront Music Hour. We are in their digital archives in their library system so that they will be around after I am not around. Yes, we will all expire, ladies and gentlemen, but it's nice to leave a little record of what you did while you were here. And that includes playing local music every week on WXRW. All right, let's get into it with our last set of music.

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1: All right, the frog's children run away from the man with the candy from 1996. 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

0: we're featuring Paul, Chuck, Santiago, Mark, and from Orlando, Florida, Mark Bishop, joining us this week.
1: Hello.
2: And Beyonce. Is Beyonce on the show?
3: No, it's Mark Bishop. But we tried to get Beyonce, so we got, she said no, but Mark said yes. Mark, I heard there's a venue in Orlando that's like metal. Like, anybody can play at this club, and it's run by this Jamaican guy or Caribbean guy that just got deported. I think it's called, like, Papa something or Uncle something. I just heard about that.
4: I'm not sure of that.
3: Anyway, this goes out to all the agents of ICE. I hope you bite some ice and chip a tooth.
1: Do you really wish a human being could chip their teeth?
3: I don't really wish ill on these people. I just wish they weren't so good at their jobs.
1: That's better, man. That's better.
0: I wish they had better jobs.
1: Yeah, that's like a man sitting on a chair. That vengeance part.

0: Chronicles featuring Howling Mark on Howling. Howling today on Chingsaroo, Howling Mark.
1: It's not at all Howling.
0: Howling.
1: Oh, I misunderstood.
0: No, you didn't. You were trying to be funny.

0: going to clear my throat. Can you tell us about your Slower and Surely idea? But is it possible to not
1: say like?
0: Yes.
1: So you say that to me like so often that like I knew you were going to say that ahead of time. Like,
0: dude, like you're right. Thank you for that.
1: Yeah, so, I mean, I think, although I did the first one of these shows, most of them, I feel like it's turned into a music show, totally, and I don't know, comedy, sincerity, advice, music show.
0: That's right. I try to give you advice all the
1: now,
0: time.
1: You know, so I think once every three weeks, I get to do a show called Ching Saru, Shirley, and Laverne. Okay? And I get to pick the Shirley or the Laverne. And it's just me and that person. And once every, and then I will oblige the sparse acidity.
2: Shirley or Laverne?
1: Shirley and Laverne.
2: And Laverne.
1: Here, should we do?

0: What's it called in your new character?
1: Okay, I heard something.

0: Squiggy's way. You can say it on mic. Nothing's gonna hold Squiggy back now. He's straight ahead and he's on track now.
1: They played the two AV guys in the movie Used Cars.
0: You're starting a whole new show, man. I don't know. What show is that? I don't know. Oh, that was funny. I didn't see that movie, man.

0: Yeah, my news car. Yeah, in my news car. There in my news car. In my news car.
1: Song? Cars by Gary Newman. And it transcends genres. They do that point
0: when they're
1: all used, like punkers or new wavers, or rockers, goth discos, people that can all
0: hip hoppers,
1: poppers,
0: people that are into trip hop,
1: hanger oners,
0: heads, fish heads.
1: Like you know, I was talking to a DJ.
0: Your DJ?
1: No, no, listen, it involves you.
0: If it involves me, I don't want to hear it.
1: Yeah, yeah, and like they played their music for you, and you, and for me, you responded, oh, so you just make trap. I don't know what trap genre is, but it kind of hurt the person's feelings, man. So
0: trap is just kind of like drill.
1: Yeah, it's not that. It's different.
0: Or like grime. That's also not.
1: If you like, you gotta give people.
0: But if you're a trappist, that's completely.
1: What is a trappist? I don't know.
0: It's kind of monk.
2: It's a monk.
1: A monk.
0: Yeah.
1: Yeah.
0: So they get straight and meditate like a Buddha.
1: Trappist, I'm gonna.

And the microphone pop.

0: tonight. Although nothing seems right in used cars.
1: Sing it, man.
0: I just did the whole song.
1: That's it. That was the end, huh?
0: Yeah.
1: I was ready for another whole, like, round of
0: singing
1: of
0: again.
1: Used cars. I was ready, man.
0: No, that's it.
1: I was just getting, like, feeling, I was just getting into it, man.

0: nobody can hear you. It's not affected at all.
1: It's totally affected.
0: I can't hear. I can't hear.
1: I do. I'm coming from different levels.
0: Just by levels.
1: Improvisational just experimental radio.
0: Yes. I don't know what you're talking about. You're whispering.
1: Because you started talking immediately and
0: right away.
1: And like starting to like
0: over
1: you
0: here.
1: Know, figure out to there was this guy who's talking super loud on my porch to my kids. These beavers are
2: talking like this. Say, hey kids, get off of that porch.
1: I couldn't tell him. He was trying to sell one of my kids.
2: Try to sell Coca-Cola?
1: Right as I was coming over here.
2: Try to sell the yolk.
1: Man, I was like loading the power of my little keyboard right here and everything.
2: They try to sell the phone bill, all right?
1: My dogs were barking like crazy because he was talking
2: to
1: someone. And I had to walk on the porch.
2: And that.
1: And I had to walk on the porch.
2: You try to sell the game yolk. You try to sell them.
1: I wasn't selling them. He was just like talking.
2: Bible study classes?
1: I feel weird. No, it wasn't like that at all.
2: Try to sell microphones.
1: Like to make my presence felt like
2: tracks. Try to sell the beats.
1: Like,
2: was he like Super Ego?
1: Like,
2: like peddling beats, like Super Ego.
1: Does he pedal cool. Super Ego pedal beats?
2: He's a beat peddler.
1: He pedals beats.
2: He's a beat peddler.
1: I bet you he's not listening, but like he might take.
2: He listens all the time. He's Super Ego. Yeah, he's like.

0: like that one. Can you pick that up?
1: That was amped, bro.
0: Can you pick it up from the that was, I think, a D, an E, a B.
1: I don't reject any directions from anybody unless you're paying me. If you pay me, I will do what you say.

0: Man, I can really pick up what you're laying down.
1: Yeah.
0: Yeah.
1: Right?
0: Yeah.
1: Yeah.
2: You feel the same. Makes total sense. Makes total sense. What happened to Howie Mark? Hey, Mark, I was trying to give you space to howl, man. Ever since I started, man, I said I'd quit.
0: No place to run.
1: Are you somebody else?
0: I ain't got.

Seven.

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We were

0: dead. 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We were running a race between heaven and hell, and we could not find the finish line. And when it was all over, we won it in the end. We were splitting the prize when she opened her eyes and said, baby, let's try it again. We were beating the odds. We were beating the odds. We were gambling with our souls. We were playing.
1: Baby,
0: with
1: let's try it again.
0: We were beating we the were odds beating again. The we were beating the
1: baby,
0: odds.
1: Baby, let's try it again.
0: We were beating the odds again. We were gambling with our souls.
1: We were beating the odds
2: again.
1: Baby, let's try it again.
2: Again.
1: We were beating the odds again.
0: Like, can you pick that up, man? Like, we were beating the odds, man.
2: Again.

Subscribe.

That was a good song, man. 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Baby was dry. Yai, yai. Look what goes in there. Yai, yai. Baby was dry. Yai. Again. Oh, man. Bad news, bro. That bad news.

0: You know, I have such an amazing, I've come to have such an amazing partnership with the mother of my children. And we've been through so much, and we share so much still. Sarah? Yeah, so, but I'm just telling you, so I have this really, we've come so far, we have such a great relationship, but I bumped into like an ex.
1: Can you sing a love song for her?
0: I love her, I'm not singing a love song. Unless you pay me $1 million. I'll do it right now.
1: $5.
0: I bumped into an ex this week, and then...
1: Wait, an ex of...
0: An ex of mine.
1: Your
0: from
1: ex.
0: The 90s. I put Sarah in this little special place.
1: But wait.
0: And I was like,
1: wait,
0: let's try. God, you're not letting me get to this part.
1: No, you want to say...
0: I bumped into one of my exes.
1: I want to know how you bumped.
0: And I was like, if I would have known this song last week Wednesday, when I bumped into her, I was like,
1: this song. Everybody
0: knows. Her husband died. Like, last time I saw her, she was married like 15 years ago. And then I was like, I'm single. Are you single? And she was like, oh, I was like, you're still married? And she was like, I don't explain that. Me and Sarah were never married, but we, you know, still share so much. We share everything. So. But I'm still like unattached, like in that kind of way. Intimacy, I'm available. Wait, what?
2: What are the digits?
0: The digits? My number?
2: Yeah.
0: No, I'm not going to do that. But what happened?
1: It's 414-705-10.
0: Jeez.
1: 26. What are you talking about?
0: But I was definitely, like, flirting hard, and she was laughing and smiling, but then her husband passed away. Wait, what? You got to talk to the microphone, Paul. I could tell it was okay.
2: After the ball, a hair flip.
0: I don't remember a hair flip, no, but it was fun.
2: No,
0: but then she told me that she's in a relationship and she's like completely happy and everything else.
2: But clearly there was no hair flip.
0: So, but I was like, baby, let's drive. You don't wear any. I didn't know, but that, there was no hair flip, correct.
1: So when you bumped into that, can you explain the bumping part? I want to know what happened right before, what you were doing, and then what they were doing, and what you bumped.
0: How does that work?
1: The kind of thing where...
0: How does that work? She was working this, she's a photographer, and she was working the same thing I was working, and I was looking over my work. I was standing back in the up against the wall to make sure everything was going smooth. And then there's a person standing like 5 feet away from me, and they were looking dead at me. And you know, eventually you turn when someone looks dead at you for a minute. And then I turned, and then it was her. And I was her talking. And then I read her name tag to remember her name. Super good. That made it good. But, you know...

Yeah.

shine on.

0: your word.
1: Baldy.
0: Baldy. What state? Baldy.
2: What state is the word? The word is Baldy.
0: Bond, Baldy. What did you say?
1: Not Baldy. Baldy.
0: Body. I know, I'm gonna go. How long? How many seconds?
1: Zero.
0: Okay.
3: It must have been an actual emergency.
0: You always bring it back. Bring it back to the actual emergencies that's happening in the world. Mark and I like that.
4: What are you bringing it back?
0: Bringing it back to the emergency.

0: That sucks.
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Shout out to my friend Jared on Pier Street. He's laying in bed. If he hasn't fallen asleep yet, he might be listening. So, anyhow, enjoy.

What the hell? I didn't even touch it. I swear to God. I don't know what the heck. So, where was I? Oh, man. So, that was LP from QFM Album Project. Old friend of mine's friend of their band, and I jammed with them back in the day. The Stephen Lynch was the guitarist, really excellent guy, and my old friend Jeff Krohn turned me on to them. Yeah, and before that we heard a Mage Wind. Oops. From QFM Album Project also. And before that, we heard Moriarty, a song called Oh No from Lineman's Milwaukee Sampler. Before that, Sigmund Snowpeck, a song called Turn Around, also on Lineman's Milwaukee Sampler. And we started off with two songs by the early Steve Miller Band, Dear Mary, goes out to my friend Mary Ann Pierce. And then we started out with a song for our ancestors. So, let's get back into some music with a little Jim Leiben.

Well, my CD just went off. Hey, it's back. Yay. It's a live recording. I don't know. It's a song guy's fault. I swear to God. All right, I'm going to play something else.

the show today. Talking Heads, Carl Papersnow from, I'm sorry, not Talking Heads, Draw Heads, with everybody but David Byrne. Before that, What a Day That Was by Talking Heads on Stop Making Sense and Once in a Lifetime. Before that, Jerry Harrison from his The Red and the Black album, Slink, and Things Fall Apart. And before that, Jim Leiben Combo, I Need Your Love, and Tonight with a Fool. Anyway, for some reason, I don't know, that CD didn't like me either. But hey, what are you going to do, right? Anyway, thanks for listening. I end with Collections of Colonies of Bees. Fun.

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My name is Mark Furch. 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

night, her sable door scattered with diamonds, fused like dust from a lightning rod. Squeeze me to her breast solely with carbon, strung my warp.

right. We are listening to Sonic Seasonings, episode Sonic Circus. All the songs are linked to the circus. Somehow. Let's find out how. We finished up with a band called Nectar, and they did the song Nelly the Elephant. Before Nectar, we heard The Residents and their song Everyone Comes to the Freak Show. Before The Residents, we heard The Kinks, Death of a Clown. Before The Kinks, we heard Tom Waits doing a song called Calliope. Before Tom Waits, we heard King Crimson and their song Circus. And we started out with the main title theme from Big Top Pee-wee. And then before that, we had Emerson, Lake & Palmer with Carnival 9 Part 2. And Leon Russell and his song Carney. So those are all tied to the circus. We're going to get into our second half of our program. This is a once a month program. Sometimes it's themed, sometimes it's not. This month, it happens to be themed. I hope you're enjoying the theme and the music. And we're going to play an artist that I hear on Mashwa's Palace pretty regularly. We're going to hear Sun Ra doing Pink Elephants on Parade, and then Harry Nilsson's Zippity Doo Dah. Here we go.

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This month's episode has been circus themed. 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Before that, the Beatles. Being for the benefit of Mr. Kite, I Want You, She's So Heavy, and Helter Skelter all jammed together. Before that, the Residents and Wanda the Worm Woman. And PB Herman again, Lady on the Flying Trapeze. Leon Russell and his song Tightrope. And we started out with Sun Ra and Harry Nilsson doing Pink Elephants on Parade and Zippity Doo Dah. Catch you all next month.

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Testing 1, 2, 1, 2, 3. Welcome, everyone, to this edition of Living Target the Mill Revival, a show where on this beautiful night or morning, whenever you're listening to it, it's just 2 hours of music and talking, but the talking is secondary sometimes. Sometimes the talking trumps everything else. But for now, it's the music.

0: So, we hope y'all enjoyed that first track. It was Persephone's Dream, and that was from a band called Camgon.
1: With
0: the Dead Pirates.
1: Both from the same label, I believe. Dirty Melody is its name. It looks pretty cool.
0: Nasty stuff,
1: so gotta check it out. These guys have been around for a while. They are London-based Brits, man. Drive me crazy. And it is definitely more of that modern genre of almost like calling back upon the 70s a bit, you know, a little bit more progressive, psychedelic, spacey, but with like the modern,
0: like a refined approach, I know what you mean.
1: Yeah, and a lot more, maybe at times, you know, just more modern approaches, which creates a really cool genre, a really cool blend.
0: That's a nice collage. So it's
1: almost like what the genre was going for in the 70s, but just couldn't completely achieve because of,
0: it's up for debate, but yeah, I'm down with that. And yeah, you know, just really cool bands through, you know, and just kind of discovered them as well. You know, I particularly kind of like the Dead Pirates because although they've only made some music, they really kind of have a cool, no pun intended, illustrious kind of past where the main songwriter is actually also an illustrator. So it kind of gives the entire band and music just a very distinct vibe and sound because it's all under a very distinct animation style. Reminiscent of like kind of like Cuphead and that stuff. So I enjoy it.
1: Oh, I love it.
0: Ew.
1: The name though, Camgon. It's strange.
0: No, kind of.
1: I can't pronounce it.
0: I'm kind of disconcerted by the name.
1: Yeah. But it's good stuff, regardless. Moving on to something which I might be a little better at pronouncing, I don't know. It's Jinmenjushin.
0: I'd say Jinmenjushin.
1: Alright, it's not French, it's Japanese.
0: I just say anything that's not English for the French.
1: Hey, it works. And this is by Psy off their brand new album, and it's awesome. So we hope you guys do enjoy these songs.
0: We'll be here.

0: Yummy, right?
1: Yummy.
0: It's like, did I say the wrong word?
1: I think you said the wrong word.
0: I said the wrong word.
1: I
0: meant it was awesome.
1: Cataclysmic.
0: Epic.
1: Epic. Deranged.
0: Kind of. Anyways, we hope you guys did enjoy those three songs we did just play. We are back in earnest, of course. Two brothers this time instead of just one.
1: Oh, yeah. I was sick.
0: Both of us is... I'm going to be honest with you. Okay. No honesty. We're just going to move on with the music. Jinmen Jushin. That was the new Psy album, which just came out this year. And I gotta say, I'm loving what I hear. These guys are amazing, and I feel like with their latest releases, they've just been surmounting on what they've already done, what they've already achieved.
1: Yeah, for me, Psy is always, ever since I discovered them, way back in like 2023. I was a kid back then. I'm so innocent. I've just fallen in love with them because they do generally change their sound from album to album. They are a sonicscape of music and really whatever you want from metal, whatever seed or stem of genre down to the most theoretically infinitesimal aspect, I'm sure Psy has tapped into. They've done absolutely
0: They're passionate
1: everything.
0: About their music.
1: And with their most recent album, I'm hoping I pronounced it correctly, Goka, they take a more kind of a classic of building up what they've done in their past three albums, where I'd say of late they've kind of emerged as a more progressive metal band with a lot of Eastern, Central Asian kind of incorporations and aspects. And with this album, it's kind of building upon what they did with their past two, but kind of changing the direction, where I think with Shiki, which Chris came out in 2022, it had a lot more of a kind of, I won't say morose feel, but a lot more of kind of a metallic, steady, kind of grueling, but also retrospective sound. I think this one's a lot more kind of free and almost ambivalent at times, but at the same time dealing with, I think, the more aftercourse of death rather than the feelings and building up of it.
0: I sing a lot about death. I sing a lot about death. Definitely for metal. But good stuff all the way through. Then after that we had Devil Master. That song was Death Anthem, right?
1: Yeah.
0: An anthem about death.
1: I concur.
0: How crazy is that? And what was the album?
1: The album is Bloody Dreams.
0: Bloody Dreams, brand new, right?
1: Yeah, it came out just
0: all
1: now,
0: of these brand spanking new albums.
1: There's too many to keep count of.
0: I know.
1: Drive you crazy.
0: Overwhelmed a little bit, but it's all right.
1: I mean, someone's got to limit the music out there.
0: Exactly. We gotta have
1: boundaries, people.
0: Right?
1: Maybe two, three album
0: maybe
1: releases
0: like
1: a day.
0: Five new bands a year, maybe.
1: I think that's kind of
0: push.
1: You're asking a lot. I got a busy life, people.
0: But, yeah, these guys are pretty darn awesome. Now, they have also been influenced by early Japanese hardcore, which is just really cool. These guys,
1: full circle.
0: I believe, yeah, are from Philadelphia, fairly new band, but they've just been making a lot of really deathy, but at the same time also kind of traditional rock and roll mixed with, like, some gothy influences as well. It makes for a really interesting listen.
1: Yeah, it does. You know, I like it a lot from what I've heard. It's almost taking more from raw and robe, I guess black and rock in this case, because
0: yeah,
1: it's black metal. But, yeah, you know, I always love the incorporation of kind of more melodic grooves into directly coarsened and just hard brash metal.
0: Mm-hmm.
1: You know, bands such as Carcass and Tuned, you know, it's like by them incorporating that to their music, I just think it overall burgeons the music as a whole and its possibilities. And so, yeah, hats off to Devil Master. They are in control.
0: I'm the band.
1: I said hats off. You're not. I didn't.
0: I'm the Devil Master, man.
1: You're not the Devil
0: Master.
1: Come on,
0: that. We've been over this.
1: They're the Devil Master, man.
0: After that, we had Voivod. That was Dimension Hatros, 1988. I believe their fourth album, and it really is a significant one. Kind of praised by critics universally. The critics who listen to Voivod, you know, as kind of a thrash speed album that goes above and beyond. You know, a lot of, for instance, thrashers in this period, the 80s, they were starting to experiment. You know, thrash had been around for a few years. They'd been around the block. A lot of these kids had heard a lot of music from, you know, the forefathers of metal, and they were starting to blend a little bit. They were starting to experiment, and Voivod was no different.
1: Their own eccentric quirks and whims and stuff, and especially with Voivod.
0: Mm-hmm.
1: Voivod kind of had a torrential, I would say, upbeat, and their progressive and overall, I guess you could say, stylistic changes in their music. Really starting off in the early 80s, they kind of had more of a punk kind of hardcore sound. But pretty much by the time of their third album, Killing Technology, in 87, they had already transformed into a kind of technical, slightly ever so progressive, but also very clandestine and kind of haunting thrash act. And with Dimension, I believe, atroce, as it's pronounced in French, which is kind of a word that means like terrible, horrible. I know it just adds to it. They were really kind of almost refining their sound, taking a bit back from just in-your-face, you know, thrash metal, and being a bit more mid-paced, incorporating a lot more, like you said, progressive elements. And that was, of course, culminate really in Nothing Face, which would be the album following this, but that's a story for another time.
0: So. We'll get to that some other time.
1: Nothing Face, good stuff,
0: people. The song, by the way, was Psychic Vacuum. Check it out. And Rolling Stone put this album in their top 100 metal albums of all time. So, hats off.
1: I don't read Rolling
0: Stone. All the way off.
1: All right,
0: I'll take off my hat. Now make this a Seinfeld moment. Let's just move on. So
1: Seinfeld, that was like 30 years ago, man. I'm sure that there's something that's somewhat good, palatable, that has been made.
0: I'm sure
1: between
0: it has been too, but you can't beat the classics sometimes, man.
1: All right.
0: Now we have a new song, Canyon, Death Chant. We had Death Anthem, Death Chant. Let's keep it going. We hope you guys do enjoy. We'll be here all the way.

0: Welcome back to Living Target, Living Survival. Smack, clap, all that good stuff.
1: It's good. It's high energy. It's in your face. We're not afraid to say what we gotta say. But we also got a heart, you know. We've been born on the streets, and we care about our people.
0: Where'd that come from?
1: It was intoned, man. It was written in rock.
0: All right. I got to see the rock, man.
1: Yeah, it's going to be a problem. But regardless, Death Chant, the first band that we played, that was Canyon from their new album, Thrones. Some say it's their heaviest album yet, though. I don't know. I don't know enough about these guys, honestly. And I don't know if the validity of these people can be trusted yet, right? Who are these guys' fans? What type of people are
0: they? It racks my brain, I'm not going to lie.
1: The type of people chanting for death, they can't be...
0: But taking out that imposing conundrum, you know, this is a great track, I gotta say. I heard it and I was like, it's got Ben!
1: He literally pooed the ropes. He pooed me out of whatever I was doing. I don't remember.
0: Pooed the ropes, man.
1: He ended everything.
0: Puppet master, and I got it all together.
1: Kind of. Just a little bit. We're all our own puppet masters, right?
0: Hopefully.
1: All of us pulling our own strings. But good stuff. It's an album about, I guess, a lot of self, you know, reflection and confronting your problems. And I see that's music that I've been listening to a lot of music lately, not on purpose, but it's like, you know, I'll go like, I wonder what this album's about. Then it's always like self-realization or confronting your problems. I think that's just a really poignant topic for everybody.
0: I think that's good. You know, yeah. I think it's better to listen to music that's perhaps pointing out problems and perhaps resolutions for them rather than music that's just kind of diverting your attention.
1: Yeah.
0: Unless you've worked on your problems.
1: Unless you're perfect, of course, and go nuts. But just good stuff all the way around. And they're also from Los Angeles, so more points. I get some more brownie points. Then we had Gring Lung. Now, these guys are a British stoner. I guess you could say rock, almost doom, sludge at times. But
0: you're throwing them all out, man.
1: I'm throwing them all out. I'm dumping the basket. But what they also are is doing pretty darn good for themselves right now.
0: They are
1: kind
0: doing
1: of like very
0: good.
1: Quickly rising through the ranks.
0: And I'd say it's because their music is very high quality, and I'd say it's tantamount to the gospel. The peaks of like 70s and 80s kind of traditional, more doom, but also cultist kind of music. Is going for that archaic sound, but reviving it, you know, and influencing their own sound. I really do like it, and it shows because, you know, we're not alone. If it seems the feeling is mutual. These albums have done extremely well for themselves. This one, this Heathen Land, being released in 2023. Of course, the song was Mountain Throne, being cited by many as one of the best albums of the 2020s thus far, and went number one in British rock and metal charts, which is pretty substantial.
1: And the Independent Album Breakers charts. Wow. Yeah, these guys are... They're pretty darn popular, and it seems like they're only going to keep on increasing in that popularity, as they should. They're a great band. They're experimental. You know, they're going places. And I like my brother and I were talking kind of that they almost kind of had a Bruce, like the vocalist was going for
0: ever so reminiscent, especially in that like late 90s era of his career.
1: Which is cool because I do kind of feel like an Iron Maiden vibe, not from their music necessarily. You know, Iron Maiden was never into really psychedelic stoner metal, but. And almost their story arc of kind of rising through the, you know, rising into popularity this quickly and seeming to keep going. For me, I almost did see some pure lows. I don't know. I mean, we'll see how big these guys get, but regardless, they're making good music.
0: I think what's most important is they're doing what they want to.
1: Exactly.
0: That's pretty cool.
1: Then we had Castle Rat.
0: So Castle Rat is a really cool band.
1: A castle for
0: being
1: rats.
0: In the New York area. And this band is basically all about, you know, mythological stuff.
1: Mm-hmm.
0: Whether it be your monsters, ghouls, dragons, you name it.
1: Well, let's be honest. They're not myths. They exist, right?
0: I'm not getting into this, man.
1: It's like you got to be lying to yourself that they don't, burying your head in the sand. Just take a look in the shadows.
0: Have you seen a dragon?
1: Take a walk on the dark side of the moon.
0: But that's the
1: man.
0: Thing. Some people say dragons are different than how most people present them. So
1: dude,
0: I don't really know what a dragon
1: just
0: is like.
1: Just go to the zoo and check out the geckos, man. It's all the same.
0: It's kind of a dragon. You know? it's kind of a dragon, I guess.
1: But
0: yeah, you know,
1: it's disappointing. But
0: this band is amazing. And, you know, this song with Siren, of course. You know what sirens are? Dragging to your death.
1: Mm-hmm. Just because they want to. Wow.
0: Wow. That's a good reason, though, if you have any reason.
1: I mean, if you got to give a...
0: yeah.
1: Like, well, I did it because I wanted to do it.
0: But, yeah, you know,
1: I'll
0: just...
1: take the cuffs off right there. You're free to go.
0: Hey man, that's why you're not awesome. But, you know,
1: good point.
0: But a fantastic, you know, album through and through. This was, I believe, what, their 2025 release.
1: Yeah, I think the second. Now, of course, the woman who fronts this band is actually the daughter of a prolific session musician from, I believe, like the 70s and 80s, who worked with a lot of cool people like David Bowie. And of course, you know, Whore and her band are just, again, they're getting really popular. They are a really popular band right now, not only in the niche community of, like, you know, Kesselrett's a cool band because they're doing something that's never been done before, but generally because they're a good band. You know?
0: Yeah, it's just, and it's so they cool just chops. Hearing, like, kind of traditional, more doom-based metal.
1: Yeah, almost.
0: But, like fresh and good in the 2020s. I mean, that's
1: almost
0: crazy.
1: Like reminiscent of King Gizzard and the Lizard Wizard with Petro Dragon.
0: You know, it's like you know, those bands are able to revive music with such fervent, like, serious energy. It's
1: and
0: just...
1: I see that's a cool time that we're living in right now, in which so much has been done, and it's also accessible now. You know, you have apps like Spotify, you have YouTube, you just have social media. Or you can be itinerary, it doesn't really matter. And you can just collect all of this knowledge, all of this data, and just do whatever you want with it, you know?
0: Yeah.
1: If you want to make a stoner band, you can make a stoner band. If you want to make a goth band, you can make a goth band. If you want to make a hardcore Japanese band, you can do that. And if you want to combine all of them, then you can do that too.
0: So yeah, you know, great stuff. And hats off to Kesselrett and all these bands. Mm-hmm. You know, I wish them the best of luck. But it doesn't seem like they really need luck.
1: Yeah.
0: So going into our next playlist, we are going to go, speaking of Japanese metal, because I love Japanese metal.
1: Mm-hmm.
0: This is, for someone who does not watch anime, I love Japanese music.
1: And that just means we appreciate it more.
0: Hey, I discovered it vicariously.
1: Then we have Dive In Your Faith. This is from Fear and Loathing in Las Vegas. New album, Standby. Hope you guys enjoy. Don't stand by this.

0: You flustered, man. Flabbergasted.
1: Flummoxed. You're flummoxed.
0: You flummoxed, mate. You flummoxed.
1: Get up and get out of here, then. We have no tolerance at Living Target Limited Revival for people who can't take the heat. You know,
0: can't take the heat.
1: Stand the truth.
0: Well, if we can't take the heat, we'll move you to a better position.
1: A cooler place.
0: You know, that's nice. That's
1: very acceptable. Nice. Thank you. I can't take the heat though. It's just that right now it's a little too hot, and
0: so you can't take the heat. Wow.
1: Okay.
0: Deplorable, man.
1: This would be the moment where I would say Newman, but we've already talked about Seinfeld.
0: You keep mentioning Seinfeld. What's going on here?
1: Seinfeld, and it's because it's such a good show.
0: It is a good show. All right.
1: You guys gotta check it out if you haven't already. But this isn't the Seinfeld I Love You, Will You Marry Me show.
0: We've already Happy hour.
1: That on Tuesdays. This is Living Target, the Mirror Revival. We're going to talk about the music we just played. Dive in Your Faith. Fear and Loathing in Las Vegas. Now, these guys are like a Japanese...
0: Atlantic Bunch.
1: Like the quintessential Japanese metal band. I mean, they are just... They are dexterous. They are boisterous.
0: They are fiery, but they're also extremely catchy. They're exactly. It's a cacophony of catchiness.
1: And they can't be defined. You can't catch them.
0: It's like it's a combination. I'll try to define. It's a combination of like metalcore and rave music.
1: Yeah.
0: It does what a lot of dance metal bands try to do, but actually succeeds. Whereas I see with a lot of dance metal bands, the choruses kind of come across as synthetic. The heavy moments kind of come across as forced.
1: Overproduced.
0: It's just overproduction mania. With Fear and Loathing, it's like they hit you on the head. It's like, you know, the choruses are powerful and epic. And the groove parts are literally original. They're opaque at times. It's
1: you can see right through them.
0: It's just
1: that's not opaque.
0: It's a great,
1: it's an amazing time. And I mean, they've been around since I believe 2008, forming for members of the bands Ending for a Start and Blink Time. They would quickly make a new name for themselves, being a lot of anime shows like video game soundtracks, stuff like that. And of course, their latest three albums, I felt, have been like a lot more concentrated and just pure heavy. Hyper Toughness in 2019 was amazing. But then, of course, the pandemic came, and I felt like Cocoon for the Golden Future, which came out a few years later, it did feel for me a little awkward sometimes, if that's the right word.
0: Say maybe a bit tired.
1: Just maybe like stitched together at times. But I feel like this new album, which is Stand By, is just amazing, you know, glorious, just energetic ball of fire, what you really want.
0: It is a emphatic album, so I would really recommend to listen to it.
1: Yes. Then we had 9mm Pure Bell and Bullet.
0: So the name is in Japanese, so I was like, well, I don't know Japanese, so I'm going to find out what it is, you know, transcribed to.
1: Later.
0: Well, it's in French, which is raison d'être, which means reason to be, or having a reason to be. So, cool stuff, an amazing single, 9mm Pure Bell and Bullet, being mainly kind of an art house rock band from Japan, really experimental, kind of, I see a lot of times combining, I would say, almost cultural, like, world music, but with a

0: They are a band that contributes to really any sector of music, as well as takes inspiration from. They almost sound to me like the future of La music, being that some people would say bad, being that your attention span is so short that you can't listen to something for 5 seconds without wanting to have some orientation around it. But for me as a whole, it's just really fast. It is very telepathic, but at the same time, it is very harmonious. It's very beautiful, and it's just a complete package. That's what I'm trying to
1: Complete
0: say.
1: package,
0: It's a complete
1: just what you
0: package.
1: want in, let's say, a boyfriend, right? A complete package.
0: Are you trying to put yourself in the market? Is there a radio show?
1: Well, yes, ditch effort. Nah, not definitely, don't
0: Oh.
1: worry. But this is
0: This is.
1: WXRW LP Milwaukee, a radio station not of the desperate
0: Sir, this
1: kind.
0: is ebbing unprofessionalism. All right, I just want. Let's get back
1: We gotta get to the
0: to
1: music, man. It's DEFCON 5. This is Slow Death by Obituary off 2005.
0: It's more like a slow burn, if you ask me.
1: Man, some death metal that's gonna get the gaskets pumping.
0: It's gonna get the
1: That's the
0: blood
1: right way to
0: rushing.
1: put it. Do gaskets pump? Does anyone
0: Let's
1: know
0: play the
1: that?
0: music.
1: Let's play the music.

0: Everybody.
1: Welcome back to this edition of
0: Chill
1: Revival. We are bringing back the calm, the equanimity, the sanctity that's been lost.
0: Constantinus.
1: You have destroyed the chill. I cannot believe it, man.
0: Oh. In due time.
1: All right. You capitulate the show. That's all right.
0: Brother,
1: so we are emotional.
0: It will be as it's meant to be.
1: Whatever. The first song was Slow Death from Obituary, and that's Frozen in Time 2005, a revival
0: of sorts. Because, of course, the band had taken a hiatus before us, I believe, in 98, after their 1997 album, Back from the Dead, which was, let's be honest, for most people, kind of a poor effort.
1: I liked it, man.
0: The album. I think it's really cool. I love the rap mixed with death metal, personally. But a lot of fans felt like it was very underwhelming, and the band themselves in this time were not feeling it too much. You know, they felt like they were over-touring. They were paying for most of it out of their own pocket, not being reimbursed enough. And then on top of that, they were just reaching a point of being really burnt out. One of the members even said it felt like they were just living like monkeys in a cage, you know, torn for 10 years straight, not living like normal people. So
1: in a sense, it was like true death note, because you feel dead and you're playing them.
0: Yeah, so they took a hiatus, and the members went off and did their own things, got jobs, played in other bands, but they did reform in 2003, and Frozen in Time came out in 2005, and it had a new rejuvenated energy about it. If Back from the Dead was kind of the band at their nadir, then Frozen in Time was definitely them finding their footing again.
1: Yeah,
0: and ever since then, they have been crushing it. They are an amazing band. No disrespect whatsoever. I love Obituary. But Frozen in Time was even produced by Scott Burns.
1: Once he came out of retirement?
0: I think he came out of retirement for this, and then he immediately went back into retirement.
1: One off,
0: and Obituary had the honors. I mean, they are an amazing band, and this album's awesome. Slow Death is a classic. I've heard that live a few times now. But I never knew what album it was from. You know, I was like, what? What song is it? I would try to yell out to them. I was like, everybody was cheering, the mosh pit was going, and I was like the one guy like, what song is this? What album is it from? Some of us are trying to get information here.
1: Tragic, man.
0: It's tragic.
1: Utmost importance.
0: Signal 30. Next song that was exhumed from their brand new album, all about the monstrosities and horrors of not being responsible behind the wheel. You know, death. So much death metal focuses on the gore porn of imaginary or fantastical issues, or at the very most grounded historical.
1: But basically, it's dealing with kind of macabre, fantastical, and just overall kind of gratuitous things.
0: Exactly.
1: Things that are not going to happen. It's the equivalent of a B-horror movie.
0: If you find yourself being skinned alive in the pits of hell, then it could happen, I guess, depending
1: Possible.
0: On who you are. It's very real for the person it's happening to, but I can't relate to that. Come on.
1: The gravity, you know?
0: The gravity of the situation, let's be honest. But with this album, Red Asphalt, it is almost kind of like, I don't know if you've ever seen that Simpsons when they're having everybody watch the footage of road incidents to try to scare them straight, and of course Homer's not taking it, but regardless, that's almost what this album's like.
1: So many 90s references,
0: that's what this
1: man.
0: Album, what
1: is this?
0: I'm a Gen X kid, what can I say?
1: You're not Gen X kid, you're Gen Z.
0: I'm a
1: start doing like AI
0: Generation
1: references
0: X
1: and stuff. Come on, man.
0: But that's almost the vibe I get from this album. It's like I'm listening to it and I'm like almost starting to feel a little queasy, you know. And I think that's a good thing, because a lot of young people, definitely, you know, you gotta be safe when it comes to driving, you know, you just do. And an album like this reminds you of what can go very wrong if you're not
1: driving responsible. I actually like to go 90 listening to this album, kind of like laughing. Can swerve off lanes. But that's just me. So after that, we had The Truth Beyond. And that was Entombed 1990's Left Hand Path. Now, we've talked about this album. Was it Absentia? I mean.
0: Mm-hmm.
1: Oh, really? We've talked about this album to death. So,
0: ad nauseum?
1: Yeah.
0: It's hard not to say that and not sound pretentious.
1: But you know, as a whole, it's a great album. You know, what more can be said about it? It was the debut from this band, and
0: it really
1: magnificent release.
0: Swedish death metal in to people's minds. You know, before this album, you did have death metal, but Swedish death metal, that beautiful
1: buzzsaw,
0: magnificent genre, was underground. So it was in the working. But after this album, it really did take to its own wings and really become a dominant, I guess you could say, player of death metal. Some could say almost did take a lead role in a specific time, you know. I don't know. But
1: yeah, at the end of the day,
0: Left Hand Path is just an amazing album. But it had a very, some could say, rough, or some might almost say amateur hour when it came to the producing of it. A few of the songs were only made days before they got into the studio, including the title track, which a few members of the band kind of lament now as sounding just really sloppy. It was said that the vocalist Petrov recalled that the lyrics were being written on the spot sometimes, so some band members would literally hold sheets in front of him while he was recording and point to the lines he was supposed to sing. And then they didn't have a bassist, so different members of the band had to take bass, you know, and play for the different parts of the song. But overall, and just the guitar tones alone, overall, it made for a truly individual and standalone magical experience.
1: No, you know,
0: listen to the production of this album, and it is like nothing else.
1: Would that Swedish death metal sound truly be the sound if it wants it for such a hectic and haphazard assortment? Maybe, maybe not. But all I know is death metal and its proclivity to violence is good stuff. And also, I guess, to Raw Dog in it.
0: Don't say that.
1: I mean, that was a raw
0: that's
1: production,
0: gross.
1: Man.
0: That's
1: hey,
0: gross.
1: You could do your 90s references. I get
0: you. You get to make your disgusting references.
1: Yeah.
0: I hope you're happy. There are kids listening to
1: your show. There are
0: what? Kids.
1: There are kids listening to your show?
0: All over the place.
1: And you've just informed me on that? All the awful things I've said.
0: All the awful things. And now you got to live with that.
1: That's a heavy burden.
0: You know, I would say more, but the guilt that's going to rack you for the rest of your life.
1: I think it says enough right there, people.
0: So,
1: amen.
0: Moving on to the last section. Not last section, but another death section. A little bit different, though. This is For the Love of Pain by Testament. Not traditionally a death metal band in this sense. It's necessarily death metal music. Kind of contradicting myself, but you'll see what we mean. Hope you guys enjoy.
1: Testament masochistic what?

0: right, welcome back to
1: you guys didn't enjoy the show. Were you saying something?
0: You were, but you interrupted me.
1: Were you saying something? Because I was saying something, and I feel like we were both saying something. Then none of us were saying something. He just hit me.
0: I poked him.
1: You gotta do that. Hit me.
0: Anyway, so,
1: for the love of pain was for the love of pain, Jacob.
0: Hey, it was a good lead-in.
1: It was a good lead-in. I'll give you that. It was the first song of Testament's new album, Purabellum. It may not be their newest album for long. We'll get to that in a second. Purabellum, prepare for war, because the Romans love Latin. They speak Latin. They surround themselves with...
0: Well, they loved Latin, so they started massacring the Latins in around the 11th century.
1: They did.
0: 12th century.
1: Yeah.
0: Regardless. It was Telepticon fear.
1: Awesome language for metal in general, and Testament acknowledges that. Now, Testament is an amazing band. They have been all over the place. Very varied, very distinct throughout it all. But they don't stay in one place. They don't stay complacent. And that's why I love Testament so much. You listen to the 80s Testament and the New Testament, and they're two completely different
0: the
1: bands.
0: The Old Testament and New Testament are very,
1: very different.
0: Very different.
1: As
0: books.
1: Any good knowledge or learned Christian would tell you, they're very different. But both just awesome stuff. And I love these guys. They are talking about making a new album very soon. Like directly after the making of this album, they were talking about how they're already making a new one. So, I mean,
0: you know, these guys are
1: not slowing down.
0: And, you know, there's a reason that many people, you know, implicitly kind of cite them as being the quintessential metal band.
1: Yeah, they are absolutely.
0: No matter what sound they have taken to, they have really done it to its utmost and fullest. So.
1: Then we had Hello Death.
0: Are you kidding me? That's its name.
1: Congenial. This is from Decapitated with their album Cancer Culture, which was released in 2022. And the song is featuring Ginger, who is an amazing Ukrainian, right?
0: Yeah, amazing metal Ukrainian metalcore band.
1: We saw him live with Trivium a few years ago. Awesome stuff. And makes a really nice conglomeration of sounds, you know. And this album is really spectacular. It was produced, actually, by, I believe, Ted Jensen, who is a huge-time producer. We're talking American Idiot by Green Day. I believe he worked with Hotel California by the Eagles. Just a lot of really cool stuff.
0: The Police.
1: Was it Ghost in the Machines?
0: The best!
1: Awesome stuff. Awesome. I mean, awesome guy. And the fact that he worked with this album is just amazing.
0: He gets rail points
1: because, I mean, a producer who's done all of that, that's a producer. Album's amazing, and if you just love that kind of more modern, nothing's off limits, you know, everything is on the table with this modern form of death metal. It doesn't matter if it's industrial, it doesn't matter if it's country, it doesn't matter what it is. I just love how these, you know, musicians are being a bit more open-minded is the right word.
0: Yeah, and willing to incorporate anything that holds, I would say, role and perhaps even pivotal, you know, stance to the music.
1: Good stuff. And then after that, we had a very quick, brief, but very powerful song by Nile, To Strike With Secret Fang. This is, of course, from their 2024 album, The Underworld Awaits Us All. Now, Nile is, as the name suggests, ensconced in Egyptian lore and religion, and that's pretty much what they base their music off of. That's also how they go for the sounds, the skills that they play. It creates just a really cool individual environment that you don't find in other bands.
0: Yeah, you know, very archaic, very clandestine, you know, and I gotta say, I just love it. You know, I think at times the music is extremely bombastic, and for someone like me per se, I'm not necessarily a bombastic music
1: He's
0: guy.
1: Not a bombastic
0: you know,
1: guy,
0: sometimes
1: right.
0: too much metal. But you know, I gotta say I love it. And I really appreciate a band just doing what they want to do, because think about it. I mean, how many bands could do this? I mean, just the expertise that's required to play such music.
1: Yeah.
0: You know, that's something that we don't talk about a lot, but with particularly technical death metal and genres in that same vein, you know, it requires a lot of skill.
1: It does take a lot of skill. I mean, very technical. But good all the way through. Now we're going to be moving into our last section. This is The Guatemalan by Swift. Hope you guys do enjoy.

0: room. What one did you like more? Let us know. Let me know. I'd really be interested in hearing what you guys say about it. So, the first song we played was The Guatemalan. That was by a band named Swift.
1: Swift.
0: Yes, it was. Honestly, I don't know much about these guys, but I know what I've heard and I know that I like it. It was, yes, a little new.
1: I know they're from North Carolina.
0: They're from North
1: Carolina. And I know the song came out in 2002.
0: 2002? You don't hear much albums that come out in 2002.
2: What?
1: Are you kidding me? Does This Look Infected? Sum 41?
0: Really, more was a 1999.
1: It's ridiculous.
0: But regardless, kind of like a little new, a little hardcore, but also just, I don't know, it's almost like that passionate metal genre in which, you know, just the vocals are very frank. The music is very unobscured.
1: I know what you're going for. It's like it's metalcore, but it's a bit more raw.
0: Yeah, a bit more emotional.
1: Yeah.
0: Is the right word. It hits a, therefore, a sharper note. And, you know, I have to say, I was really intrigued by it when I found these guys. It's a really cool song, and I've not really heard anything else like it. It almost is so early 2000s, I can't really believe that's not more popular, because it's like, this is early 2000s, people, this is what it was about!
1: I think a lot of times it just comes down to luck, chance, and also how much you pursue fame.
0: True.
1: You know, there's a lot of brilliant music out there, as we have discovered past a few years, that are little, seldom known or spoken about. And it could just be for the sheer fact that luck is not on their side, or that they haven't really, you know, I guess, sheared their music.
0: Keep pushing yourself. If anybody's out there and they're doubting their way, you got to keep striving. Only then will you get there. Then we had Navison Record, I believe that's how it's pronounced. Earthtone 9. Now, these Brits have been making music for a while, and I have to say, I love their sound. Now, they were around in the late 90s, early 2000s, and then I believe they took a bit of a hiatus.
1: Oh, yeah, until 2010 when they kind of started doing some stuff. There was a little bubbling re-emotions.
0: And this album is actually brand spanking new in the relative sense. It's In Resonance Nexus, came out in 2024. And I mean, the sound that this band has captured, it is... sometimes, you know, like kind of meditative, like Tool, definitely in like 2000 album. But it's also very hard. It's very harsh. It's very aggressive and in your face. It's technical as well. So it's a cool merge of a lot of different sounds that really work well together.
1: Yeah. It's accumulation of
0: laws. It's accumulation of nature's laws. If that's what you're going for. But I love these guys, and I'm happy that they're back, and let's see how they keep going. Anyways, we got a few more songs to play, and we're going to have to make quick.
1: So no chit-chat.
0: This is You Fig by System of a Down.

0: Before we get into that last song, we just want to say, well, thank you for listening to Living Target, the Metal Revival. The two songs we just played were You Fig by System of a Down, Manny's Ready to Roll, Psychedelic Porn Crumplets. We play Saturday Nights 9 to 11.
1: What was the second one? I couldn't hear
0: it. It was Manny's Ready to Roll by Psychedelic Porn Crumplets.
1: Manny's Ready
0: to Roll. We're wasting time. So this is, of course, Living Target, the Metal Revival, Saturday Nights 9 to 11. Thank you for listening to us. Thank you all. We love you all. We appreciate you all. And check us out on SoundCloud, riverrustradio.com.
1: A little manic.
0: It's got to be Rush. This is Ars Moriendi.
1: Ars Moriendi from Mr. Bungle. It's California, people.
0: Mr. Bungle, we hope you guys enjoy, because you know we

0: Wowza. Folks, that was something else. Hope you guys did enjoy our show, though. If you didn't, got a problem with you. But that's all right, because I don't know. 1 minute? I don't got 1 minute, man. Don't got 1 minute.
1: It's easy for a community's voice to get drowned out by all the chatter out there these days. 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

We are live. That was, what the heck was that? Loving Me Now by the Register. This is Marty Hagedorn, your host for the night, for the next 60 minutes. Man, it's been a while. I've been a long time not on this mic. I gotta blow the dust off this mic. My goodness, it's been a long time. So I've got a great show for you tonight. Even though planned guests, life happens, they're not here, you got me. I'm a great host. I love being here. I love being me. So we're together for the next 60 minutes here on Youth Rising Up Radio on 104.1 WXRWLP Milwaukee River West Radio. So yeah, I like that vibe right there. I like that song. I like music that, you know, doesn't have a date on it, doesn't have an expiration date on it. I like music that takes me into a different little realm, a little state of being. I like music that takes me specifically into tropical weather. Even though today was beautiful weather, you couldn't ask for anything better than this, you know, nice breeze, good amount of sun, solid 70s, high 70s, real nice weather, man, real good out here today. quick, let me shout out some free resources for you. So if you are tuning in to community supported radio, oftentimes people like to tune into these type of radio shows and podcasts because they find out what's happening in the community. They find out where the free resources are. And free, you know, is not a bad thing. Free is a good thing. More things should be free. You know, so I'm going to give you some resources here. It's harvest time in a lot of community gardens, specifically Cage. What's up, Pops? What's up, JT? What's up, all the young men that are working hard, cultivating greens? So if you want some collard greens, they're pretty big, they're fresh, and there's an abundance of them. 1313 West Reservoir, just pull up. It's a firehouse. They don't actually like... The firemen don't actually sleep there. They train there. So they've kept that building open just for training purposes, but they've also collaborated and partnered with Andre Lielis, formerly from We Got This. Now it's Cage. So if you don't know, now you know. Pull up to the firehouse. Hey, knock on the door. Or randomly walk into the garden. You can't not see the garden there. There's multiple gardens there across the street, and you'll see a big giant hoop house. Anyways, walk around, see what you find. It's cucumbers, zucchini, collard greens, tomatoes, green tomatoes. I'm not sure what else, but it's yours. Go get it. Yeah, and that particular resource, that place has been a very special place for me, and you know how my story has unfolded this summer. I remember reaching out to Andre Lielis for my son, actually, who needed a positive outlet, right? He needed a place to just keep it a buck with you. He really needed some

community service for legal stuff, right? So it was less, hey, this is what I'm passionate about, this is where my heart is calling me, and more so like, hey, these people know these people, and this is a great resource, I know about this, here you go, do it. But, you know, sometimes that's what it takes. You know, you just have to go and do it, and then figure out later why you were called to be there, right? And this was one of those situations, because the morning that I was supposed to meet my son at this garden, he didn't show up, but I was there. And I don't know, I got some sort of like grand welcoming from all of them there, and was put on the spot and connected with all of these young men and all of these volunteers and all this great energy. And from the very moment I walked into that space, it was like, I can't leave. You know, I'm definitely going to have to keep coming back. And, you know, my son ended up coming in like a couple hours later and connecting and doing his thing. And he returned a bunch of times and made his relationships and connections in his own way. You know, he's his own person. But for me, you know, just laboring with love in that space, whether I was doing it kind of on my own or doing it with a gang of young people, it was all very therapeutic and meditative and healing for me. So yeah, that's a very very special place. A lot of magic happens in community gardens. And again, how fortunate are we to live in a climate and a city that, especially this River West neighborhood, you know, they're not hard to come across. Kind of find one like every couple of blocks here in this neighborhood. I love how, I don't know if you did this, Zav, but I love the garden right on the sidewalk here with the flowers, the flower bed. I mean, I'm not sure who did that, but it's super inspiring. Yeah. Yeah, I tried to do that in front of my house on the block. I'll keep trying. They didn't really show up. Dollar store seeds. I sprinkled them. I watered them. You really got to water those babies. You really got to let the water pour multiple times a day. I don't know. I never saw myself as like a sprinkler guy, but I guess that's what it takes sometimes. Just like if you're not at home and you're out all the time, then you're going to have to be a sprinkler guy. Hey, good night. Good night. That was Cornucopia. That was a great show. I got to catch some of Jody's show there. Definitely catch her shows Wednesday nights before Why Are You. She's been doing it for a long time here as well. Very good energy from her and the guests that she brings. That's why we love having her here. For sure. That's contagious. You know? Energy is contagious. And contagious, I say that in a very positive light. Anyways, one thing she said at the end of the show, she was like, do good, don't do bad, because you'll reap what you sow, and then she drove off. But, yeah, do good, for sure. Hey, we're going to do bad, too. We're human. Catch yourself, though, right? Dig out that moral compass that's within. And acknowledge that it's there. Right? We have that within ourselves. Right? We know what's right and wrong. But we're going to do wrong. We're going to do bad. We're going to slip. You know? So she says, do good. Yeah. Check yourself. Catch yourself. Interrupt bad things, bad thoughts, as often as you can. Forgive yourself. Come back to doing good. Make habits of doing good. Don't make habits of doing bad.
Because that's, you know, that oftentimes is the case. So, hey, loving yourself also means loving your missteps, loving your mistakes, if you want, you know, if you want to call them that, your steps back, your back steps, if you want to call them failures, I don't know about that word, but hey, I mean, just loving yourself is through it all, and then persevering and doing, striving to do good, right, every day. For sure. Yeah, I love her messages. Her messages are pretty wholesome, pretty great. So, I gave you a little bit of collard greens, right? Tomorrow's Thursday. Earn to Learn is probably the youth that worked there over the summer through Earn to Learn program are probably not there in the morning tomorrow. But someone's going to be staffed there and working there in the morning tomorrow. Earn and Learn kids might go there after school. I'm not sure what their school season hours are. I do know that they are employed through December because of the inspirational good work that they've done in partnership with the fire department and in partnership with the community and in partnership with so many people and so many organizations. Literally, they had like the School of the Blind there like a few months ago or something like that. It's like, I don't know. A team of nurses and doctors were there. They have like a financial literacy class on Tuesdays over the summer where they're teaching kids how to invest and stuff like that. And I don't know. It's just the whole gamut, right? When you're invested in the community, invested in the youth, you know, you're not going to turn away from anything that can improve quality of life and open eyeballs and make an impact, right? So head over to Cage. I have... let me actually play this little song here before I give you a couple more resources here. This one here is called Stay Here, Don't Go by some dude named I'm Alone.

Stay here, don't go. I'm not going anywhere. You got me. You got me until 9:30. So, yeah, that's stay here, don't go. Yeah, that is actually, you know, hey, my first studio gig teaching yoga is at a pretty bougie, high-tech, solar panel-powered hot yoga gym. So that's kind of a little bit of the flavor right there of my hot yoga vinyasa flow right there. I love the up-tempo, complete, full-body detoxification, pouring sweat, you know, holding your poses, you know, just like full-blown concentration, muscles stretched out in all four different directions, and it just kind of like opposite of that real peaceful yin restorative sleepy yoga. I actually am being called to that because I know that I need that, and I know I need to practice that so I can also teach that. But what I was just jamming out to, what we were just jamming out to, I mean, we need some of that too. I mean, you can find this too. Anyways, if you want to try some Marty Tree yoga with me tomorrow night, I have a free class for you. Saturday morning, I have a free class for you. And Sunday morning, I have a free class for you. So all are different times too. Some of you can't yoga in the morning because you work a 9-to-5. So tomorrow night at 5:30, I got a flow for you out in New Berlin. Okay. Saturday is in the morning time. You want to rise with the sun and you want to, you know, maybe bypass, try something different, bypass your morning coffee and get in the car. Sorry, guys. I do. I'm working out in New Berlin. Get in the car. Meet me out in New Berlin. I got a class for you that will just fill your body and your soul with so much positive energy and light that you will jumpstart your day, you know, with the jumper cables. It's great. Or Sunday morning, later in the morning at 11 o'clock in the morning out in Bayview. What's the address? Helium Yoga, 2534 South KK. All three of those flow classes are about, you know, kind of like, you know, my style, Marty Tree, you know, just like, start with your breath. Start just kind of grounding into the earth, getting reacquainted with your breath. I apply some different mudras, you know, to kind of assist with the breath and the concentration. You know, I'll weave in some intentions, offer some intentions to the class. But really, it just really begins really peaceful, and then we start warming up pretty quickly, and my music just ends up getting pretty up-tempo and pretty fun. And then by the end of the hour, we're surrendering. Our final poses and stretches are just kind of on our backs, and our breath is deepening and slowing down. And eventually, we end up meditating for a good, you know, five to 10 minutes if we can, 5 to 8 minutes of Shavasana at the end. So yeah, Thursday night, 5:30 to 6:30, followed by a deep stretch at 6:45 to 7:45. Saturday morning, 7:45 to 8:45, followed by a deep stretch from 9 to 10. And Sunday morning, 11 to 12 at Helium. No stretch, just yoga there. Okay. So, I don't know. Hey, if you're listening to River West Radio, you must know somebody at River West Radio. Otherwise, Marty Hagedorn, or you got to find a way to get a hold of me somehow. Marty Hagedorn, not hard to find.
I welcome all random messages if they're with good intention, positive, for sure. Yeah, so there's some yoga right there. Definitely yoga needs to be accessible. Yoga needs to be free. At the same time, the challenge is, all right, for people that are offering their skills and time and, you know, this type of healing and wholeness, like, we got to live too. So there's got to be some sort of, but, you know, the cool thing about free yoga is oftentimes it's in partnership with some sort of 501c3 or some sort of corporation or some sort of something. So you're getting your free yoga and maybe you're paying a little donation or is paying what you can, or maybe not. Maybe you're just getting your free yoga to get your feet wet and you're moving on with your day. Kudos to the folks that love it so much they don't even care about the partnership. You know, for me, it's a little bit of all of that. Because, for example, at Cage, I'm offering it to those kids on, was it Saturday mornings? Nah, over the summer, I think it was like Tuesday mornings I was doing it. It wasn't really, really consistent, but it was just out of pure love. And I truly love that experience, all of it, and the circle and reflection after it all, too, because for these boys, it was like the first time ever doing anything like this before. So that those type of community pop-up events or community outreach events where I'm just there and I'm doing it, I don't require a vendor fee. Are you kidding me? No, because I know how it's impacted my life. And if I reach one person through a session, then it's like, wow, even if I don't reach anyone, I'm still giving myself this great therapy. That's the great thing about it. Like, I don't care if no one shows up or if everyone hates it. I am still doing this for me. That's the lovely thing. This new school where I'm teaching at, out in Kenosha, you know, they have, I let them all know, not just the students, but the staff too, people that hired me, principal. Like, I'm a general contractor, small business owner, in charge of a massive construction project that's still a year and a half underway. Taught construction for 11 years, or whatever, 6 years, but shop, whatever. Been a high school teacher for so many years, but blah, blah, blah, blah, blah, right? But I'm also a registered, certified yoga teacher. It's like, I let them know, like, this is the other part of my life right now that's becoming a large part, taking up large space in my heart, you know? So I opted to coach cross country. I've been running with these kids every day after school. That's been really incredible. But we also incorporated yoga within the practice of cross country. So at least once a week, I split the boys and the girls and I do 2 30-minute sessions with each of them. And I like weaving my passions into my daily. Because what's your daily if you're not living with your passions? What is your daily then? You got to incorporate your passions into your daily. Not much nightly for me lately because this new gig is so freaking far away. So it's like, as soon as this radio show ends at 9:30, I'm like, bedtime. Yoga in Kenosha. Soon to be yoga in Racine. Vasa wants me out there in Racine since I drive by them all the time, so I might as well start
making my presence known in there, teaching flow classes out of the Vasa location in Racine, Kenosha, New Berlin, and then the inner city hood of Milwaukee. Like, wherever I can yoga, honestly. Seriously. The wonderful thing about this journey and this practice is it's ongoing, and it's something that has found its way into my life every single day. Now, I'm not saying that I'm actually like doing a 60 minute or a 90 minute or 30 minutes like movement session every single day. I have not been able to do that. It's lovely when I can, but that's not what I'm saying. Just, it has just become a part of me every day. All the wonderful branches of what yoga is. Okay, so, and I've just adopted that and embodied that. We're gonna take a little break. I got a little song. We'll come right back in a couple of minutes.

That was nice. Time. Brendan Clemente. I don't know. Be running into these songs. Just popping up on my algorithm, on my feeds. I like that one. Pretty smooth. Funny. Time is so funny. I love when time is not a factor. You know, I still live like it's not a factor without putting myself at risk of losing this job. So far, I've managed my time pretty well. However, when I'm in there and the bell rings and the class is flooded with little humans, little big humans, you know, like I said, I manage what I got to do. You know, I get it done. At the same time, just like, we're going to be okay. We're going to be okay. There's no rush at all. We're getting to know each other here. 2 weeks in, we're still getting to know each other here. We're still crawling and creeping around, creeping along here. It's really a little torturous for some of these students because they elected to take woodshop and construction so they can actually use these fun tools and machines and build stuff and break stuff up and repair it. But nope, we're taking our time. Taking our time. You know, it's funny too, because money, now that this job is a part of my life, and I'm seeing different dollar signs, dollar amounts, you know, and like my exodus from teaching, my little sabbatical that I took for the last year and a half, relationship with money has evolved quite a bit in that year and a half. And this summer, such a wonderful, humbling summer, especially in terms of earning and money, where I spent a lot of the summer repairing fences, wooden fences, and breaking down fences, demoing them, digging holes, planting and, you know, posts, just fences. Most of my summer, that was most of my money that came in, was the meager pay that I got from that hard labor in the hot sun. And I loved it. It was great. And I earned it, every dollar, when I could. And other ways too. Other ways too. There's another place that actually helped fund some of my summer. Fund with money, but also it was fun. FUN here. I want to play a little video here. This was just posted about 10 hours ago from Your Move Milwaukee. Let's check them out here.

0: Wow, big shout out to Your Move MKE, Restorative Justice Ciphers. You know they recorded that. They recorded that at the studio, at the shop, 1674 South 11th Street, South Side. Go visit them. Go visit them. Your Move MKE. Let me get back over there. There they are. Sorry, I'm having a little. Anyways, yeah, they definitely were a major part of my summer this year. They believed in me. They believed in my little vision for the Liberation Works Trade School. They let me pilot it for them and for the community. I thought it was wonderful. You know what I'm saying? I was able to share my passions with a lot of young people, and sometimes it was only a few young people, but it was just overall like an incredible experience and long-lasting relationships. And now listening to this video here has got me inspired to bring them on this studio, on this show. I have to have them come in here. I'm thinking about Dallas, and then I'm watching this video. I see Quo right here. I saw Super Ego on this video. I don't know the other young people. The one who's like, watch out for the Maple Fools. I don't know him, but I need to get him on here too. So it looks like Monday through Friday, 3:30 through 7 p.m. So after school hours, Your Move MKE. They teach all kinds of stuff there, like chess, right? They're big on chess, Your Move, right? Hip hop, all the elements of it, graffiti art, breakdancing. Ciphering, rap, spoken word, just the art and its essence, right? So go learn from real hip-hop heads and be a part of that culture and keep that culture alive. And also positivity, honestly, like, hey, that beat, super Milwaukee beat was incredible, but like, it's sometimes... Even me, I gotta catch myself, like, turning it up because of the beat. Drowning out the positive lyrics and messages that these kids have worked so hard to, like, make sound good. So, yeah, it's all positive over there. Lots of good energy. They were great with my kids when they had to be with me for... when they accompanied me, but when they also had nowhere else to go, they had to be with me for the... yoga and meditation sessions and breathwork sessions that we did there, and then also the construction and carpentry, basically basics that we did over there. We didn't really build much of anything, but we did a lot of teaching, print reading, measurement, simple cuts and stuff like that. So yeah, thank you for this, because now I have to call them up and I have to get them over here next week, Wednesday. So we're going to have a great show for you next week, Wednesday, for sure. Your Move Milwaukee. Yeah, and again, that was an idea, a passion, that turned into a vision, that turned into a proposal, and that turned into a pitch, which turned into a contract, which turned into a way to eat for a good chunk of the summer. For me. So I love that. And I want to teach that. I want to share that energy too. Because all of us have some uniqueness about us that doesn't necessarily need to be monetized, but can be shared or can be, like I said, just utilized in a way that's healing for you. And that's practiced more routinely and regularly for yourself. Right? But now this school district money's coming in. I'm just like, wow, it's not even like, you know, I've got a new relationship with money now. Just like, okay, I'm kind of living the same way. You know, I'm thinking about it like, hey, if you don't have it, or if you have it, remain happy through it all. Remain pure. Remain confident through it all. not having something, it's okay. It's okay. It's like, here I am, sharing these life lessons. And I'm learning them for myself, but it's also like I'm literally coming from 2 hours with my daughters. So I'm coming off of a family high right now. And one of my children spent probably 95% of the time together tonight just in complete misery from not having something. Just fixating on it. Just insisting on making, you know, just having a miserable time and trying her hardest to make everyone else's time miserable, which I'm so proud of myself for not allowing it to infiltrate me. Because I saw that it was starting to affect my oldest daughter when we were walking with our food to the cemetery to go sit under a tree and eat. And I could see that it was starting to rattle her cage. And I just calmly reminded her, like, yeah, she wants this attention right now. We're not going to give it to her. Like, lock into me. Because I got this good, good, good energy right now. You can have this, baby. Have this. And then it was helpful because my smallest one, too, is just on such a happy, high vibration as well. She's just buzzing around in her own little world. So at least we had the two of them. And, you know, I don't know. You've heard this so many times probably in your life. Like, there's no whatever they say. What do they say? There's no playbook or rule book or whatever for parenting. So, I don't know if my approach tonight, you know, was nothing's perfect, right? I feel like it was right tonight. Like, remain calm through all of her tantrums. And her tantrums, this one's tantrums are pretty, they could be violent. So I kept the others away from her striking range. They could be reckless. Like, she was, you know, banging on the glass at the restaurant, throwing her valuables outside of the car windows. You know, like, it was bad, right? And I wasn't giving any attention to any of that stuff. I wasn't giving any energy to any of that stuff. She wasn't going to get that from me this time. I wasn't going to get riled up. And I just kind of remained calm. And I wasn't going to allow this precious time that I have carved out to be with my daughters, including her. And she ended up coming around at the very end, you know, and this poor girl coming around and just hugging me, asking for things, whatever she was talking about at the end. I don't know. I was just like, I wasn't able to get any words of anything through to her when she was just seeing red. But at the very end, when she did come to me, it also was like dawning upon me, like, oh, this is not the time to just dump all the messages, all the do's and do nots and all the things that, you know, this is not the time for that either. So we just had a little moment, a couple of little moments, and I must feel good about it because, again, hearing the radio show directly following that experience on a family high. Parenting is hard. Single parenting is hard. Not having a partner with you, hey, it's fine though, because parenting is presence. And if you can be present with your children, it's going to be all right. That goes for everything. It goes for everything. And ask yourself, what does that mean to truly be present in that given moment with whatever it is you're doing with this podcast right now? Does it matter if my guest canceled at the last minute? No, because I'm truly present with this microphone right now, with myself right now, with this fun music and these messages. if I'm sitting worried about the workers at Ian's, and they're so awesome there too. They're like, we know that kids are hard or something. I don't know what she said. She's like, we know it's hard having kids. It's okay. I've seen worse. It'll be all right. You know, whatever she said. It was really nice and comforting. You know, there's limits, right? I mean, shoot, she's not going to throw a rock through the window or something like that. But even, you know, even if it comes down to something a little drastic like that or extreme like that, it's really up to you to remain present. And find that ability within to handle all situations with calm and grace. It's hard. Hey, but everything in life is hard. You know what I'm saying? It things are worth it, right? If you're faced with something challenging, it's probably challenging for a reason. I was telling somebody the other day that there are certain poses that I tend to intrinsically avoid during my yoga sessions. So I make myself conscious of that. And then lately I've just been, all right, we're about to do this. And we're about to do this pose, you know, because that's how you grow. That's how you got to struggle. You got to slip and fail, fall, whatever. You got to face adversity. Right? Right? Right. I remember the first time finding this platform and you know, and wiring up these mics and planning the show and everything that went into this show here. It was so chaotic and stressful. I never did anything like this before in my life. You know, and then these guests that I bring here too, oftentimes it's their first time ever podcasting or being on a radio program. And they're really nervous and scared. But something brought them here to get to this point. Yeah, and I love when you listen to that inner voice and you follow what calls you, right? So, teaching back in the classroom, yes, I've been called, and I'm doing that, and it feels okay. I'm not going to allow any negative thoughts to kind of take me away from my presence there. Because I know already in my short time there at Indian Trail High School, I think it's called Indian Trail Academy High School out in Kenosha, my short time there, I'm already having an impact on some lives there. So I'm happy to be a presence there. I'm going to carry on with that for a little while. We'll see where the wind blows. I know the Himalayas are calling me. I know the wind is blowing me out there. And I plan on spending a huge chunk away from my family and my community, includes my daughters and my son, next summer to deepen my practice and to see those mountains and to go back to kind of struggling a little bit and kind of working a little bit and serving a little bit for my lodging and for my food and getting, you know, maybe earning some money, but mostly like, hey, I need food, I need a place to sleep, and some yoga teaching, please. So that's kind of the plan for a month next year out in Rishikesh. I'm saying it here because, again, this is a magical space. A lot of good energy in here. And whatever spirits are floating around River West Film and Video, we all kind of want what's best for each other here. You know, we all kind of want our dreams to come true here. And that goes for the past, present, and future spirits that linger around this place. So I like manifesting things here. I like speaking things out into existence. And yeah, that's where I see myself transforming, shedding a new layer of skin, coming back a different Marty. 2027. You know, and all one of my athletes, one of my student athletes, she got injured in a basketball game last year, really bad, like lost some of her memory, short-term memory. It was really bad concussion, and is suffering some like nerve, I don't want to say nerve damage, because I don't know what exactly is going on inside. She updated me today, and she was talking about just how a doctor is saying needing to regulate the nervous system, and the nervous system is stressed, and it's in a loop of stress from the injury, right? But what part does the mind play in this? Like, can't discount physical injury. Can't discount any physical, like, illness and thing that, you know, that you're living with or suffering or have, right? But what part does the mind play to magnify it, to keep it lingering, to keep it growing, you know? And this young girl wants to heal, and I didn't say it out loud in this little short interaction I had with her today, but I'm thinking, like, man, like, there is room for breath for all of us, and breath as a tool for healing, breath as a tool for deeper understanding of ourselves, and as a gateway to other modes of full body health and wellness. Again, don't wait till you're in your 30s and 40s to figure this out like me. She's 17, I think, or 18, 17, maybe 16, who knows. And again, like, I'm ready, and I'm seeking here as well, and I still don't have like a true sensei or master teacher or yogi that I defer to or go to. That person is right now currently in the form of many people, and you know, it's just a scattering and a splattering, and I like it that way right now. That is what it is. One day there might be one person, maybe. I don't know. Or persons. I did find a master Reiki teacher who wants to attune me. So I'm kind of curious about that one. Well, dang. Hey, life is great. Explore it. And that's it.
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0: Welcome to Ability MKE Now. My name is Sue Roscoff. Ability MKE Now is where we are dedicated to inclusion, connection, community, bringing people together and being relevant to everybody. Because that is exactly what we do here, bringing people with disabilities and people who don't have a disability together, enjoying life here in the Milwaukee area. We all have our own experience with disability, whether it's our own with people we know or with people we encounter in our everyday lives. We all have different and unique abilities, and that is what we celebrate. Here at Ability MKE Now, we celebrate the ability in all of us. And joining me today is my co-host, Michael Martin Hummel. He is a writer, speaker, and podcaster dedicated to bridging the gap between disabled and able-bodied communities. Michael, so good to see you. How are you?
1: I'm good. It's good to see you too.
0: And we got a little sneak peek at our amazing guest that we have joining us today. Dee Tomaso is she is going to be a fun person to get to chat with because she is the exact person that you want in your corner when you're looking for clarity as you are determining what business is right for you.
1: That's
0: She's
1: right.
0: guided thousands through this process, and the search fails when it starts with options instead of goals. And I'm excited to learn more.

0: get, and I worked as a dietitian also. So I worked in also healthcare. In my journey, I was always helping somebody fix something or make something happen and make it work. And even as a leader in a corporate world, I was doing the same thing with my team or with, in the drug development space, working with new technologies, new vaccines, new therapeutics. And I was always hearing and seeing what other people were doing that were just impactful. And so when I was in my 50s and I got laid off, I decided I needed to do something to help other people as well and work and take my knowledge forward. And my challenge then was to what was that going to be? And one of the things I really became really enamored with was how does somebody start a business that they can run and do and generate the income and the lifestyle that they want and also take that and give back the way they want to. And you can't do that if you're not financially in a position to do that, right? So it's and there's another part is you can't do that if your lifestyle is in challenge. And so when I found the business that I have right now, it was because I can do that. And then I've added to it since. And that's what I do. It's difficult because there's a lot of learning that has to happen. In the meantime, when I work with a client, they have to learn a lot to get to the point where they can make a decision and then find clarity on how to grow it and make it work. And that's been my mission since I started what I'm doing now.
1: Excellent. So when you start that conversation with somebody, what does that look like? What is that starting point? Because there's got to be a lot of getting to know one another to understand where they're going. And I know that that clarity piece is huge. So what
0: That's
1: does
0: huge.
1: that journey look like?
0: Well, you have to meet people where they're at, but they have to also be open. You can't work with somebody who's closed-minded. Oh my gosh, I can't learn. I can't learn. And so people have to be open to understanding that they have options and they have to be willing to learn about those because it takes time. And so I'm always encouraging people, well, why wouldn't you learn? It's not like you're paying for this. It's you can do this. Get the education and the knowledge that you need to be self-sufficient and meet your lifestyle goals, and then you can help others, right? And a lot of people say, I want to help others, but I have to pay my bills, or I have to, there's always that kind of controversy. But learning isn't painful. It's open-mindedness and being willing to learn. That's all it takes. And somebody who's willing to learn we will find the right option for them, one way or the other. Doesn't matter what it is.
1: Do people typically come to you at a point where they are kind of in that space already? It's like, I think this is where I want to go, but I'm trying to make sure. Or are they more kind of floundering of, I want to do something and I just don't know where to start?
0: Yeah, I mean, it's everything. It's like, I have this great idea, and I'm like, well, why do you think it's great? Okay, you think it's great and you want to have this kind of income and you want this kind of lifestyle and you want to have this kind of equity and you want all these things. Why do you think that idea is great? Maybe you should compare your idea to what you could do. Or, okay, you went to college and they told you to do this and it's not panning out. So there's a reason why it's not panning out. Maybe you should take all those skills and do something else. Or you're a veteran, you came out of the service, and they taught you these skills, and their skills are not producing the result. So let's take those skills and put them where you can produce the result you want. And if your real goal is to do that, now you have the funds and the income and the lifestyle that you need to actually do that other thing that you really want to do. And so it's a kind of a combination of all those things that we have to talk about. And then they have to go through and learn because they're not going to decide on the first day, the second day, the third day. It can take weeks, it can take months sometimes.
1: And
0: But that
1: actually,
0: journey is going to produce a result for them if they really want it. And if not, they won't find it, They get scared or they back out or they, whatever happens in that process, but at least they know they can and what they could do. And that's in itself important.
1: So, well, I love stories. Do you have any stories of folks that
0: Oh
1: you've worked
0: God.

0: with without getting necessarily too specific, but can you share some stories with us of how people have gone through that journey?
1: Oh my gosh. Yes, I have so many. I can't, begin. I have one individual I just did a podcast with recently. He was a veteran and he really floundered when he came out of the service. He couldn't figure out how to take his skills, feed his family, figure out what to do. And he did a lot of things. He, became a project manager for one company and another, kept getting laid off. And we met and we really looked at options for him that could grow his wealth and equity. And we actually looked in the, interestingly enough, senior space. And he fell in love with a business that actually can make homes and business accessible. That's all they do. Accessibility.
0: Wow.
1: Because number one, it helps people in the space where he wants to be. He can generate the income that his family needs and his children need, and he can create wealth for his family, for the future of his children, and help other people. And he's up in Michigan, and his biggest challenge was his credit score was terrible and is still a challenge. So we've been working on that. In the meantime, I helped him find and start a business to help job seekers find jobs. And we're partners. And I think in the next 2 months, he's going to have his accessibility business also, which to me is a win on all sides. But we did a couple of things. We created the next chapter and we created his current chapter,
0: Wow.
1: which to me is a win for everybody. And we're still partners together. I send him clients, he sends me clients. We talk together, we'll do stuff together for a long time. We become friends and partners.
0: Oh, that's amazing. And how did you find one another to get started? I'm kind of curious how people find you. What is the where does that connecting look like?
1: The biggest challenge, right? To find people.
0: Yeah.
1: Like you're doing this radio show, that's how you find people. You're doing a show, podcast. Michael's doing his things. I'm doing my things, right? And we have to just, I think one of the things, number one, is that founders and business owners have to help each other. That is part of being in the space we're in, right? We always have to have referral networks and places that we talk to each other because we're going to run into people that we can always refer. And I'm a big believer in that. I really believe in referral partnership and finding the partners that we can take our people to, that we talk to. And a lot of what I do is on LinkedIn and Facebook and podcasts, just like what you do, or now on a radio show. But I don't do radio, so this is my first time. I just think we have to, as we find people that we can help, also find the ones that can help us. And that's kind of my mission and how I work, how we work, and reaching out to people in a place where they're in transition. I do a lot of that. Active reach out.
0: Yeah, because and when people are at that point of being in a transition from one thing to another, there is that whole ball of unknown. Like, where, what do I do? How do I go about this? Where, what's next? And
1: And
0: is it
1: where do you go for that kind of education, right? You don't get it at the university. You don't get
0: correct?
1: it. You don't get it. Where Michael is, you don't get it where you are. We don't get it in the standard places where people are. You have to find those places where people are that do that. And so I'm struggling with that just like anyone else in that space. I think I've found some partners that help me with it. I've got some great tools that I share with people who are starting a business to help them grow. I have got people that can help people in transition, not only to find the right business, but also to help them grow their idea or their challenge. Because part of my endeavor has not only been to help people find a business, it's to help them grow. And so I've got some great marketing partners and other partners that can do just that. Like here we are on a YouTube video and in a webinar, it's not interactive. I have a partner that has an interactive space where you could actually have people click on the screen and have communications live that I will share with you. At another time, but that's new technology that's just coming out. So that's part of my portfolio.
0: That's fun. I love that because it's always that the tools that you can use, those connections you can make, all those things bundling together, that's where the experience happens. And that's
1: Right.
0: that whole idea of, you gotta know, like, and trust the people you work with. And if you can help people understand what their real goal is and find the clarity in that. I still that the word clarity keeps coming back to me as I'm thinking about what you do and how that is a piece that I think people kind of overlook along the way because truly there you get overwhelmed with all the things and it's like, wait a second, sometimes you got to step back and really remember where are you headed? What are you what is your real goal here? What where are you going? Do you find that a lot, that people get kind of lost in the weeds along the way?
1: Yeah, everything is the first thing is a 10-year plan. Like, what do we do? What are we doing today that's going to impact your life for the next 10 years? It's never a 5-year plan. It's not a 3-year plan. We're looking at 10 years, like minimal. If you make this change, this will happen for you. And we're looking at a 10-year plan, not a 5-year plan. I don't want to see somebody decide to open a business and then be 2 years down the road changing. No, you've got something that's going to take you, whether you keep it or not, whether you sell it, whether you grow equity and it becomes something of value that you can, take the money and go off to Tahiti with, that's your choice. But at least have that. And now you can give what you want back to wherever you want to give it to. But without that, you're just scared, afraid, whatever. Everybody's afraid when they're in that spot. Like, what am I gonna do? What am I gonna do? And that's always the question. Like, what happens tomorrow? What happens next week? What happens in 6 months? And I always see that the 6 month thing is the biggest barrier. And you have to break that. And the only way you can do that is through education.
0: So, and actually, tell me a little more about that. What is it that you see about that 6 month mark that that is a hang up for folks?
1: So anybody who opens a business, you're going to be working your ass off for the first 6 months. It's just how it is. I'm going to work my ass off. It's going to be. But if you can see where the money's going to come from and what it's going to be, and you've talked to 10 or 15 or 20 other owners who have done something similar, and you know what they've done and accomplished, and you see the recipe, you kind of get a little bit less afraid. Like, wow. I talked to Harry, I talked to George, I talked to Sue, I talked to whoever, it is. They all have these thriving businesses that have grown and they started just where I am. It's a miraculous place to be. Do I really need to be that afraid? Okay, I have a little bit of side hustle. I got some money put aside, or I have a loan that's going to cover my expenses. And by the way, I'm going to write them all off anyway, because I'm allowed to under the tax code of the United States government, that lets us be that free when it comes to, it's a whole nother conversation that we all need to dig into. But it becomes a freeing moment. Like, I'm going to be okay. And if anybody's had the challenge, Michael, you could tell us what your challenges were. Like, what do you think when you're 6 months out? Like, where am I going to be? You have to get to the point where you say, I'm going to be okay. I just have to go through this part to get there.
2: Yeah. It's just I think you have to be relentless in what you do, but patient with the results.
1: Yes. Yeah. You have to know it's not going to happen like that. You have to give, you have to do those activities, you have to do those, take those steps, but the results are there. And it's because other people have taken the same steps as you have taken. And that in itself takes away that panic, that sense of, oh my gosh, I'm not going to fail, right? My business, when I started it,
2: If you
1: it's
2: have a
1: not, I
2: process,
1: didn't start it from scratch. I didn't start it from scratch.
2: if you have
1: I
2: a
1: bought a
2: process,
1: business.
2: it's someone's easier.
1: I had a process. I could follow it. And I followed it and I have been fine. In fact, within my first 3 months, I was fine. My goal was to replace my corporate income. I've done it in the last 2 years. Now I'm in the growth mode. I'm like, now what am I going to do to make it like exponentially big and really have things happen? And then I'm working on my charities and the things that I want to do on the side because now I feel like I can do that.
0: And that's a great place to be. I think many of us are in that spot where it's like, I just want to get to that point where I can be like, okay, I'm good. I'm where I know where I am. I know income's there. I know I can take care of all the things. And that. And what is the biggest stumbling block that people have as they're trying to get to that point? What do you see as being the biggest hurdles along the way?
1: Just taking the opportunity to get the education you need to make those decisions. You can't make that decision if you don't know. I can't do that. Oh my gosh, it's like I can't do that. I have to make an investment, or I can't do that. Oh my gosh, I'm afraid. Well, how do you know? Until you, when you get to the point you're talking to owners around the country and you're having that experience, how do you know? Like, you're just making assumptions. If you take the time and you take the time to talk to people and you learn about business models and you learn about the financials and you read those documents and you go, yeah, but I'm a little skeptical. So go talk to 10 or 15 or 20 owners. Find out what their life is like. Let them tell you their story. That is the most powerful moment you can have. Because our stories are what make people know, right? That's the only way you know is by having those stories and hearing other people tell you their story.
0: Because everybody thinks that no one's dealt with this before. There's nobody else to, no, there's a lot of people that have paved the way and have already hit those road bumps and have, if you can follow along with what others have done like that, there is a bit of a roadmap there. It's just a matter of looking at it and finding it.
1: I mean, we all
0: And
1: have a story, right? Every one of us
0: yeah.
1: has a story, you know? But when you can tell your story, isn't that the most powerful thing you can do?
0: Yeah, it really is. That is, it actually, last spring I had the privilege of kind of getting to do that. Actually, it was like the whole idea was trust your journey. Because I gotta say, where it was, 10, 15 years ago, I did not see where I am now. I did not have that clarity of what was gonna happen, but all the little pieces that fell into place, like, oh, this is happening, and this, and you have to trust where you're going along the way. And if you are in a place where it feels like the right place to be, you got to trust the gut a bit along the way too.
1: Right. And you have to hear stories from other people who have succeeded. And when you hear those stories, you know that you're not going to fall down. You're just not. And
0: You're
1: you know,
0: not
1: there are so
0: alone.
1: many places that people can go today in our country. You know, think about what's happening in the United States. By 2050, half of the population will be over 65. Right. We have more dogs in the country right now than we do have children. I mean, really, what's going to happen? There are so many needs that are being created by just the culture that we live in today for the future. There are uncountless opportunities.
0: Oh, and that's, sitting back and thinking about that and the reality of what that is. I mean, there's a local friend here that introduced me to the term TAB, temporarily able-bodied. And when you said about how the population is going to shift to be that much of the population over 65, that's where it goes back to the person you were talking about earlier, that they're making like ramps to get to buildings, to homes. That what a great business to be in at this point in
1: Standing
0: time.
1: care businesses, you know, supportive businesses for people as they age and keeping them in place, or you know, helping someone, you know, even taking care of their pets, you know, their children. There's so much need out there. There's so many opportunities. Education is also another space, you know, educational spaces. Even the simple things like driving schools, for kids that are kind of, there's no more driving schools at high school anymore. There's just opportunity everywhere you look, and it's what's going to drive the markets moving forward, and what's going to drive people's livelihoods.
0: Excellent. If there was a tip that you could give people, if they are, because I think a lot about there's a lot of blue collar workers out there. Is that
1: Doesn't
0: part
1: matter.
0: of, does it
1: Doesn't
0: matter?
1: matter. Does not matter. You can own a plumbing company and not have a license, right? You can own a roofing company. You don't have to have a license. There are so many places that you can go, whether you have a master's degree. I don't know, 4 degrees? My God, how does that get me anywhere, right? It doesn't matter. It's that you have the desire, and then and you're willing to be there and make it happen. That's all it takes. And provide the service that people need to say thank you every day, right? Whether you have a cleaning business or your janitorial business, property management company, it doesn't matter. You're servicing people that are disabled, or you're helping people stay in their homes as they age. It's all possible. It doesn't really matter, or whether you want to have a restaurant or a pizza delivery place. They're all possible. But
0: Finding
1: what you
0: a need.
1: do with the money is what matters at the end of the day, because if you're making enough money that you can give back, you're free. You're really free. And that's the goal.
0: I love it. And well, and you had said earlier about that you look to have at least a 10-year plan with people. How many people do you come across that they already have something like that? Is that, have you come across any? Because I'm betting a lot of people don't think that far out.
1: I would say that 90% of the people I talk to have no idea what the next 10 years is going to look like. They're just trying to make it happen in the next year or two. And getting them to say, well, let's step back for 10 years. Let's think about 10 years. It's like, whoa, I've never been asked to do that before. Well,
0: It's a
1: we
0: big
1: want to.
0: difference.
1: We really want to. Yeah. And then what are you going to do with that 10 years besides just the job and make money and pay your bills and maybe buy that house? What's next? And what's your dream? Like, what do you want to do for your kids? What do you want to do for the community? What do you want to do? What would make you really excited? And then make that part of the plan, because now the plan includes that, right? Now let's go there.
0: Make it part of the design.
1: That should be a part of the design from day one. This is the way the United States used to be, back in the 50s and 40s and 30s, right?
0: I know with the view you've had along the way here, like you're saying, there was that view. So what was it that changed, and how can we get that all changed? And I know that's what you're doing, is to be able to change it back. But was there something that made the difference along the way that we kind of lost that?
1: I
0: Or is
1: think it
0: that
1: was
0: too
1: the
0: hard to put
1: corporate
0: a finger
1: structure, in
0: on?
1: the sense of, I think our educational system changed a lot. Like, you went to school to get a job, right? You went to school to work for somebody else. You went to school to fulfill a need, but you didn't go to school to create something. And now we're seeing a shift back in education. We're seeing a shift back to what comes next, but it's going to be a while. It's going to be a while. And that if I go and study this, I'm going to have this job. Or if I go, there's no guarantees. None. Zero. Absolute zero. And we're seeing probably the biggest loss of possibilities for even people coming out of the universities in this day and age than we've seen since the 60s and 70s. I think 50% of people coming out of school can't find a job at a university. It's astronomical. But they're not learning that they can take charge of their life, and so we have a lot of work to do. But we also have to a lot of that should be also, what do I do? And then what do I do to make the next generation's life better? Or what do I do to help the next person? Because part of that should always be, what do I do to give back? because I got this great life. Now I got to give it back to somebody else. So it's not just taking, it's also giving.
0: Yeah, to have that outward
1: But where do we
0: focus.
1: get that education? Where do we get that, exposure? How does that happen? And right now
0: That I
1: it's
0: think
1: like
0: is,
1: one person at a time.
0: yeah. And that's a big piece right there. It's like, if you're going to make a big shift in how things are across the board, I mean, somebody's got to get that idea planted, right? You got to start somewhere. And that's what, I'm glad you are doing what you're doing, that you're able to be in that role with, because like you said, you've helped thousands of people find the clarity, find the goals, to clarify those goals and to make that difference.
1: But the biggest
0: So
1: thing for me is not when they find a business, it's when they are successful and they start giving back. Because I never leave my people when they open. I will be like their cheerleader until they are, blooming. And then we're talking about, oh, hey, I got this place you can go, or this charity you can give to, or maybe you can get involved with this guy. Like I have a guy who has a pie charity. And what does that mean? So you throw, pie in the face and you raise money for different foundations and stuff. He's been around for 28, 30 years, right? Somebody's going to take over that charity. He's done a great thing, but marketing is not his forte. And the internet is really like, no, it's just overwhelming. I'm
0: no,
1: like, I'll help you with that because
0: and
1: now we're
0: that,
1: going to take you to the next level. And what you have created needs to stay and sustain itself. And you need to figure out where you want to.
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0: 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And today, my got some technical challenges going on here.
1: There you are.
0: Better?
1: Yeah.
0: Okay. Today, I just want to say welcome to the show for starters. And every week we try to bring interesting people from around Wisconsin, business leaders, entrepreneurs, and veterans, artists, community leaders. And today we're talking music. So if you've ever wondered what it's really like to play in a band or what goes into writing songs and playing live shows and just surviving the ever-changing music industry, you're going to enjoy today's conversation. Joining me today is Milwaukee musician Tom Mahan from the Tom Mahan Band. Tom, welcome to the Robo Show.
1: Thank you.
0: You're welcome. So let me ask you this, Tom. When did your love for music start? I know you play guitar. When did you start playing?
1: I first got a guitar in 1981 for Christmas.
0: Okay.
1: I was 13 years old.
0: Wow. Okay, did you get lessons with that?
1: I took a couple of lessons, and it didn't really take with me, and I quit, and then I just picked stuff up from friends who knew how to play, and then I never stopped. I just kept playing. I played for hours every day. I was obsessed.
0: Wow.
1: Yeah.
0: Okay, when did you get first formally join a group, or?
1: That would have been probably around 1987.
0: Okay, so you got about 40 years of playing.
1: Yeah.
0: Yeah.
1: Yeah.
0: And in your band, tell us a little bit about what your band is all about and what you play.
1: Well, we're mostly a blues band, so we play some of the classic blues songs, you know, from Robert Johnson to Albert Collins to you name it, and then we play original music that I wrote.
0: Yeah, okay. And we're going to play a couple of your songs today to try to give the audience a feel for it. I want to just play one of your songs. And maybe what can you tell us about I Ain't Drunk?
1: Well, that's actually that's an Albert Collins song.
0: Okay.
1: So that's not an original of mine, but it's one that we have a lot of fun playing.
0: All right, well, let's go and let's play that down.

0: There you go. I ain't drunk.
1: Yeah.
0: That's a fun
1: one. And it jumped in the middle of that one.
0: Did I?
1: Yeah.
0: I thought it might have.
1: I was about halfway through it, I think.
0: Oh, well. Well, so tell me about your first paying gig. When did that happen?
1: That would have been probably around the same time. It used to be around, kind of around this, the River West area, East Side area. You played for what you could make at the door. And we were back then, like in the, you know, in the 80s, we were charging $2 or $3
0: sure.
1: to come in. And so you had to get a pretty good crowd if you were going to make any money. And then, of course, you always leave a tip jar up.
0: Yeah.
1: So it's never been something that paid really all that well for me.
0: Yeah. Well, I got to believe you're doing it because you enjoy it and you love it.
1: Yeah.
0: Yeah.
1: Yeah, I mean, when you think about the effort and money you put into it, you sometimes wonder why you're doing it.
0: Yeah. Well, when you got your first paying gig, was it like five people showing up and two family members or two?
1: It was
0: remember?
1: A lot of that. It was like the band members' girlfriends. If any of us were lucky enough to have one at the time.
0: Yeah. Well, how many live shows do you think you've done in your, 40-year career?
1: That would be almost impossible to calculate.
0: Yeah.
1: Back then, like in the late 80s, early 90s, we played pretty much every weekend. Friday, Saturday,
0: yeah.
1: Occasional weeknight gig, and that went on for, I don't know, maybe 3 or 4 years or something like that. And then, there's times where you're not doing anything for a little while, and
0: yeah.
1: This has been a pretty busy year, particularly since spring, and it slows down.
0: Yeah.
1: In the wintertime, because you're not doing any outdoor shows, but probably I think about 20 gigs this year.
0: Yeah, okay.
1: So
0: how the current band that you have, how did you get that together? Is that an evolution?
1: Sort of, yeah. I mean, we had we had a band with some of the same members. And then, some people went, and I just decided I wanted to have something. Making up a band name is can be pretty silly. You think it sounds really cool when you think of it, and then when somebody asks you, you're kind of like, boo, boo, boo, boo, boo, boo, you know?
0: Yeah.
1: I don't want to say it, so I decided to just, name it after myself just to make it easy.
0: Yeah. Okay. So, and how have you always been playing blues?
1: Yeah, pretty much. I mean, this is the most blues-oriented project I've ever been involved in. Blues has always been a part of it, but it used to be a lot of classic rock mixed in with original stuff. And now I've gotten away from the classic rock pretty much completely. So it's blues and originals.
0: Okay. Now, who are your members of the band right now, and are they playing in other bands too?
1: So, yeah, some of them are. I work with a few different harmonica players. Right now, a guy named Will Kastner is usually who plays with us. A guy named Fran, he plays with us when Will can't make it. And recently, Steve Cohen played with us a few weeks ago, and he'll be playing with us coming up here on the 18th out in Brookfield. And I've gone through a few drummers, and I have people that can fill in when somebody's not available. And then Bill Weaver is our bass player.
0: Okay.
1: Pretty much consistently now.
0: Yeah.
1: But that's changed over the years as well.
0: Yeah. So you're playing, you played at the American Legion post in Brookfield, I think it's 449, back in the spring, I think, right?
1: Oh, it was 4th of July, actually.
0: Oh, it was. Okay. Yeah. How did that go for you?
1: It was a good time. Yeah. Yeah, we enjoyed it. That's why we're going to be back.
0: Yeah. And how were you paid for that gig? Does it vary? I mean, was that where you were getting part of the door or the door or?
1: No, that was a set amount agreed upon between myself and Dave.
0: Yeah. Okay. Yeah. Well, we're going to have Dave back on the show on September 29th to talk about that outing coming up on the 18th of October. So I'm looking forward to that.
1: Well, but we're there on the 18th of September.
0: Oh, September.
1: Yeah. Yes.
0: Oh, okay. Well, I'm glad I cleared that up. Is it hard to keep a band together?
1: Yeah, it's got its challenges for sure. People get tired of it.
0: Yeah.
1: People get older. Sometimes personalities can be a difficult thing. But I try to keep a happy, fun vibe going.
0: Yeah.
1: None of us are getting rich doing it.
0: Right. Well, and I've seen a couple of your gigs, and I would say that you guys appear to be having fun together up there. And, I don't know. I mean, I just wonder sometimes, when you have guys that you're dependent upon, who's always late and who's always there,
1: It's yeah.
0: Do you have that one guy where you're like, where is he?
1: Not right now. That's really not been much of an issue over the years. It doesn't really take that long to get prepared to play. Mostly, going through different band members or, people that want to play, it's usually, maybe somebody moves away or they're sick of it or there's an actual personality issue.
0: Yeah.
1: And you can't get along. And
0: yeah, well, let's talk about writing a song, because I know we're going to play another one that's an original, Gone Down to the Devil, that you wrote. What does it take, how do you get inspiration for a song?
1: To be honest with you, most songs that I've written kind of came to me in my sleep.
0: Yeah.
1: And I would wake up in the middle of the night, and it was just, it was stuck in my head. And on the occasions when I, took the initiative, I recorded it on something and just kind of, sang it into an old tape recorder, like an old cassette recorder or something like that. That's how most of it comes to me. I don't really sit down and say, okay, I'm going to write a song now about...
0: Yeah, okay.
1: Yeah, it just doesn't work that way for me.
0: Yeah. And then how do you mesh the lyrics or the melody?
1: Yeah, well, I mean, that's part of it. That's part of what comes to me naturally. And like I said, most of the time, it's like in a dream.
0: Yeah.
1: Hopefully it's still with me when I wake up. And a lot of times it's not. A lot of times it's gone.
0: Yeah, so I believe that.
1: Yeah, I mean, that's why, when I take the initiative to record it, then I got it, and then I can work on it later. If I don't, it's usually gone.
0: Well, it's nice just to get something started, too.
1: Yeah, you just need that. Yeah, you just need that spark.
0: Yeah. Yeah. So, what are you guys doing to promote yourself? I mean, I think about, years ago, it was posters and...
1: Yeah.
0: And now, I mean, are you online at all? Do you have an online presence, or are you?
1: It's social media. That's most of it. That's what, as far as I know, that's what most people are looking at these days.
0: Yeah,
1: is social media. so that's mostly how we do it. We do put posters up in venues that we're gonna play. We don't staple them to phone poles anymore like we used to, but
0: I think they still do that down here at River West.
1: Yeah, it look kind of looks like it.
0: Yeah, right.
1: I'm looking out the window here.
0: Yeah. So Spotify, YouTube, and Facebook.
1: Yeah, Facebook. Yeah. Yeah. There's a lot of YouTube stuff out there.
0: Yeah. Mm-hmm. Okay. Cool. So anything you want to tell me before I play Gone Down to the Devil? I'm going to play the whole song, too, this time.
1: it's a song I wrote a long, long time ago. I think probably 1989 I wrote it. And it kind of stuck with me. It's one that I continue to want to play. And oddly enough, I know we talked about blues. This one's got a little bit more of a country sort of a sound to it. So
0: why don't we give it a, let's play it.
1: Sounds good.
0: Here we go.

0: Well, there you have it. That was pretty good. I don't know, that back room music. I think we were picking up people that were actually at that Candy's pub.
1: That could be. That could be. I don't know what I was hearing. I don't remember hearing that before. But.
0: Yeah. Do you remember when that was, a Candy's pub, and where is Candy's pub?
1: Candy's pub. I can't remember the name of the little town, but I think it's got a West Bend address.
0: Okay.
1: But it's a really tiny little town. I can't think of the name of it.
0: Now, how important is the venue to having a good performance? I mean, I know I saw you at Gilda's, and it looked like they have a pretty good setup out there.
1: Yeah, well, it's important in that, so a lot of places have, like, people that are expecting live music on a given day, you know, Friday, Saturday, Sunday, whatever it happens to be. So, you know, you're not necessarily required to draw, you know, get a bunch of people to travel to go and watch you. So they're expecting you.
0: Yeah.
1: And they're regulars there, and they're there to watch music. And so, you know, it makes a big difference as opposed to a place that, you know, doesn't really have music very often.
0: Right.
1: And then, you kind of expect, or you don't expect, you try to get, you know, your followers to come out, which is, you know, that's not that easy to do. There's so many different things to do, and you know, if it's a little bit longer of a drive.
0: Yeah, and as a you know, music watcher and a fan, you know, you want to go somewhere where there's activity and where there's people, and people are dancing and people are into it. You know, I've gone to places where it's like, you know, they didn't promote the gig, or they didn't have a following, and they should have just been playing for the fun of it, and not, you know, until they can get people to say, wow, you guys are really good. You know, what does it take to get to that point?
1: Well, I mean, that's a good question. It's kind of hard to answer, but, you know, when you're at a newer, or a new place to you, you know, and there's already that built-in crowd.
0: Yeah.
1: Well, now it's on you
0: to keep
1: them there and keep them interested. So when you have a strange crowd and they compliment you, that's always great.
0: Yeah.
1: You know, it's a great feeling. It's a good accomplishment.
0: What's the greatest venue you guys have ever played in?
1: Oh.
0: Or the top three?
1: Well, I mean, we do enjoy playing at Bilda's up there in Hubertus. We're playing at Das Barrel Room in Germantown. That's coming up. I mean, over the course of all these decades, it's kind of hard to say the best places. Those are some places that we're currently playing at. Kinnicky's up there in Richfield.
0: Okay.
1: I can't even remember half the places I've played over the course of, 40 years now.
0: Yeah. Who's an artist you'd love to open for?
1: Oh, boy. You know, there's so many that I admire. It would be impossible for me to pick just one, you know.
0: Sure.
1: I have such great admiration for so many of the people I've listened to over the years.
0: Yeah, are you a concert goer too?
1: Occasionally. It's, and you know, with the expense of a concert, I mean, I'll go watch a friend's band play, but paying $200 to watch, you know, somebody at the Pabst Theater.
0: Right.
1: It's a lot of money.
0: Yeah. Yeah, right. How do you prepare before Showtime?
1: Not a whole lot of preparation before a show anymore these days. It's really just setting up your gear, trying to get in a good mood with the rest of the band, and keep a good, you know, positive, fun vibe going.
0: Yeah.
1: There isn't really a lot of preparation that goes into it. It's mostly just setting up gear.
0: What's your favorite guitar player?
1: Favorite guitar player currently, I would have to say a local guitar player named Greg Koch, that he does things with his guitar that either makes me want to quit or go home and practice. he makes sounds that with his guitar that I don't know how he does it.
0: Yeah. He travels worldwide too.
1: He does, yeah.
0: Yeah.
1: But
0: yeah.
1: He's from around here.
0: Yeah, no, I know Greg. So our kids went to school together.
1: Nice.
0: Yeah. So yeah, he's a great guy. We did some things for the school together, or for the school district together. So how about a favorite concert you've ever attended?
1: Well, I used to go to a lot of Grateful Dead concerts.
0: Oh, that was Dead.
1: One of them.
0: Why am I not shocked?
1: I don't know. every one of them was a great time.
0: Yeah, yeah.
1: But yeah, when I was younger, I went and saw a lot of concerts. Allman Brothers, Deep Purple, all that good stuff.
0: Yeah. What's a song you never get tired of playing?
1: Probably. Well, the two that you played, I love playing the Albert Collins song, I Ain't Drunk, and my own songs I like playing. Basically, if I get tired of a song, it's gone. I'm not going to keep playing it. If I'm tired of it, it's run its course, and I'm done with it.
0: Yeah. No, I get that. Hey, I want to talk a little bit about our upcoming show, or shows, actually. I got one coming up next week with an owner of an insurance agency in Brookfield, Ron Filio, and we're going to be talking about a lot of different things. You know, what you think you're paying for versus what you're actually paying for is one of them. But there's been a lot of changes in the insurance industry, and cars are getting really expensive to insure, and we're going to talk about all forms of insurance. So make sure you listen in on that one. It's going to be a learning experience, I think. And then the following week, I got Vince Lombardi's grandson, John, is coming on the show. And we're going to talk about his brewing company in downtown. Well, no, it's on Canal Street, right near Pottawatomie. And, you know, also talk a little bit about the legacy of his grandparents on both sides. And so that'll be on the 22nd. And then on the 29th, Dave Landreth is coming back from the American Legion. So those are some of the upcoming things we have. And so, Tom, we're running out of time here. Is there anything else that you can think of that you would want to add, you know, to do a little promo on your website or your upcoming show on the 18th?
1: Well, yeah, 18th of September at American Legion Post 449 in Brookfield.
0: In between Burleigh and Capitol.
1: Mm-hmm. And that's a 6:30 p.m. show. Otherwise, you know, follow us on Facebook. Give us a like. Give us a follow.
0: The Tom Mahan Band.
1: Yes, sir.
0: M-A-H-A-N.
1: Mm-hmm.
0: Yeah. Well, you've been listening to Mark Robottom. This is the Robo Show. WXRW, streaming live on riverwestradio.com. Thanks for listening, and I hope you come back next week. Thanks, Tom, for being on the show.
1: Thank you, Mark.
0: Yeah, you bet. I'm going to try to make that gig on the 18th out there at the Post.
1: Just remember, it's September, not October.
0: Well, why did I think it was October? I don't know.
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3: What would I try if I was safe always? How I feel right now is okay. 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It takes a village or maybe your whole city. The illest ones are always the ones who know the gritty. The struggle, who's growing with me? 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
5: You watch a lot of anime?
6: Yep.
5: Is that why your head's so big and your headphones don't fit?
6: It's getting bigger.
5: Is that too loud?
6: That's the truth.
5: What'd you say?
6: What, is the truth ever too loud?
5: I can't hear anything you're saying. Tell the people what. Tell the people what we're listening to.
6: Hey, it's Bing Bong Crunch. You tell them.
5: You're Mr. Bing Bong, I'm Mr. Crunch.
6: You want to do the rest of the opening spiel we used to do?
5: Sure. Okay, let me do it right now. Okay. Right,
6: start from the beginning.
5: Today's topic.
6: Don't leave any of it out.
5: Recovered item number 14.
6: What is it? Oh, you know, it's one of those things. You can.
5: Good evening, good morning, and good afternoon. Welcome back to Bing Bong Crunch.
6: I feel like you're doing an impersonation now. I can't put my
5: Tonight's transmission
6: out.
5: Comes from the archives.
6: Are you Art Bell?
5: Boxes continue to arrive here at Riverwest Radio.
6: Okay.
5: For Bing Bong, labeled Bing Bong Crunch.
6: You know, you have some acting ability. You have charisma.
5: Thank you.
6: Yes.
5: I don't
6: believe. Presence.
5: Flattery will get you nowhere.
6: Well, there's nowhere to go.
5: Most of these boxes are unlabeled.
6: Okay.
5: Some contain remarkable discoveries.
6: That's a weird thing to say because that sounds like you went through all the boxes already.
5: Others contain grocery lists. No, I just know what's in the boxes.
6: Okay.
5: I ordered them all from, you know, someplace.
6: From Timu.
5: Timu.
6: Yeah, that's
5: right. Alibaba, Timu.
6: Alibaba, Timu. Mother Jones.
5: eBay. Used packages from eBay. And, of course, it's becoming increasingly difficult to tell the difference between what's in all the boxes. So let's begin.
6: All right. Who are our guests tonight? Dr. Okay. Joyce Brothers.
5: Okay, archive item number

0: And then you shuffle some papers.
1: I guess we're doing, that's a
0: Foley artist, right?
1: Foley artist. Folks. Yeah. Folks.
0: Folks.
1: Logorrhea. Surprisingly durable word. Logorrhea.
0: It's a lot like algorithm, right?
1: Yeah. Yeah, you're right.
0: Or,
1: what does it mean? What does logorrhea mean, since you came up with this word?
0: You want me to look it up?
1: The uncontrollable flow of words?
0: Somebody's texting me right now, and I can't look it, I can't look this up.
1: Yeah, look at your... Okay.
0: You keep going.
1: Let's move on. Let's drift on.
0: You've got more material than I do.
1: Why do people think... Some people think by talking. Why do people think by talking? Shouldn't you just think? Do you need to talk?
0: Hey, wait, I had an answer to this. You should say, folks, and then breathe really hard.
1: Folks, why do people think by talking?
0: No, you just say, you go, folks.
1: Folks, why do people think by talking?
0: Well, you know, there's a difference between thinking and thought, right?
1: Uh-huh.
0: You have a thought. That's not when you're dwelling. When you're dwelling on something, you're thinking. Usually it's negative.
1: Oh, you're dwelling. Okay.
0: But when you have a thought, that's always positive. Thoughts are positive.
1: Okay, thoughts are positive, and what is
0: thinking is negative.
1: What's thinking is negative. Okay.
0: Yeah.
1: What's the difference between thoughts and thinking? Isn't it just
0: no? The thought's the first idea that comes up to you.
1: Just different tenses of the same verb.
0: You sound like an American right now. You're very English speaking at this moment.
1: Ain't those just different tenses of the same verb?
0: Right, but what's the difference between past tense and present tense? Present tense, you're doing it.
1: Well, it gets more intense in the present.
0: All right. You know, you do a pretty good accent. I wish we would work this in the show somehow. But
1: okay, why do other people? I don't like these questions. Let's move on.
0: Scroll to the bottom.
1: Yeah. Scroll to the bottom. Okay. Okay.
0: Keep going.
1: Okay, we're gonna move on to archive number two. Let's open up box number two. Alacrity.
0: Alacrity. I don't remember what that one means.
1: Hold the word. Alacrity.
0: Alacrity.
1: Say it twice.
0: Does it have to do with water?
1: Alacrity. Cheerful readiness. Cheerful readiness.
0: That's what we got Pierre for.
1: Folks, get out your pencils. Get out your paper. We'll wait for you. Get yourself a beer. Crack it. River West Stein, maybe. A Hazy Rabbit.
0: Or just get a microphone.
1: Microphone.
0: An NA microphone. That's what we call them these days.
1: Okay, who still does anything with alacrity these days?
0: What's it mean again?
1: I forgot. Cheerful readiness. Yeah, I suppose.
0: It's a little Maria Kondo.
1: Maria Kondo. Tom from Osaka, the DJ, who was on Sort of Ridiculous.
0: Should have called
1: yesterday.
0: Me when he was here. But is he doing a set tonight, Tom?
1: Tom, I think he did it yesterday at Can I?
0: What?
1: Last night. But he might be doing another DJ set.
0: All right. Well, okay. I guess he's dead to me. It might as well have never happened. Because somebody...
1: Tom is dead to Mr. Bing Bong.
0: Well, he's not coming back, is he?
1: No, he's probably never coming back. He's got bigger fish to fry. He's got bigger
0: kind of fish. You think
1: he's got?
0: Is.
1: Yeah, he went from bluegills to
0: muskie,
1: crappies, muskies,
0: crappies. All right.
1: I don't know. What's a crappie? Is crappie bigger than bluegill? I don't know.
0: Yeah, I think it is. What about a grouper?
1: Grouper. Groupers are big.
0: Yeah.
1: Yeah, yeah. I like a big. I don't eat grouper. I don't know fish. I know salmon.
0: I know salmon.
1: I know salmon. I know catfish. I know
0: bluegill,
1: trout.
0: All right.
1: I don't like catching
0: What about
1: fish.
0: Tuna? They're big.
1: Tunas are huge.
0: You ever try to fish?
1: Sardines.
0: When you're living on your boat, do you ever go like, you
1: I
0: know
1: did. I did cast a line, and I lost a lot of lures. I actually went to the bait shop just west
0: you
1: of...
0: You mean literally next door?
1: Just west of here. Have you ever been there?
0: No, I've
1: you
0: seen
1: know
0: it.
1: You know what though. I mean? Just west of Fulton.
0: Yeah, right,
1: I don't know
0: right,
1: what they're
0: right.
1: called.
0: I think it's called like Mr. Bait...
1: Mr. Bait, Bait and Switch.
0: Master Bait Man.
1: Master Bait and Switch. That place is great. And he gave me the correct lures for the fish that I think I was trying to catch the salmon because
0: you know
1: the salmon were running.
0: You know what would've been funny is if he gave you the wrong lures on purpose and you're out there just like a real jerk.
1: And so I lost them.

0: Well, yeah. I lost all the lures in the lake, and I didn't catch. I did. I might have gotten a couple bites, but the thing is, I'm kind of. I did catch one fish up north, and I had to throw it back because I didn't know what to do. But I guess that's what fishing is. You just throw them back.
1: Well, let me tell you,
0: because I don't like catching. It feels evil to me, and you can't tell me they're not suffering because that's just not. That's just bogus.
1: Well, you gotta put Mother Misery right away. You gotta slam it with them.
0: God.
1: You got to slam them, bam.
0: Jesus Christ.
1: Ring it down on them. Well, you have to, and then that's how you know they're dead.
0: With alacrity?
1: With alacrity. So you know that they're dead, and you can just cut them straight up and down the middle.
0: Oh, my God.
1: Just dump it out. Spill it out like old garbage.
0: I don't even
1: bag.
0: Like thinking these thoughts.
1: I know. I'm sorry.
0: What else happens with alacrity? Opening a pizza box?
1: I had pizza yesterday, but it's cottage cheese crust.
0: Cottage cheese crust.
1: Man, it's like cheese on cheese on cheese.
0: Oh, my God.
1: I did actually kind of enjoy it, but it tasted more...
0: Was it like a vegan? No, that's not vegan.
1: No, it's a gluten-free.
0: Oh, yeah. So are you gluten-free now? I was trying to tell Naomi. I was like, I'm going out
1: Why does she care?
0: I'm going out to dinner with Mr. Bing Bong, and she said, oh, well, you guys are going to probably eat meat, so I don't want to come because she doesn't eat meat. And I was like, well, actually, Mr. Bing Bong doesn't eat... I don't know what. He just doesn't eat stuff.
1: Yeah,
0: he's
1: no.
0: got a weird diet.
1: I don't eat salt.
0: He doesn't eat salt.
1: No, I do. I eat a lot of
0: salt. Okay, you do eat salt.
1: I'm just trying to trick you.
0: Dog? No, I'm
1: dog.
0: Children?
1: Dogs and cats.
0: No, I'm kidding. Gardeners? Do you eat gardeners? No. So you?
1: Well, if you got to get rid of the body.
0: Get rid of the yeah.
1: Oh, and you're now, like, well, this guy's a gardener.
0: That would be a plot to a movie. Is like, how did the, you know how they made the body disappear? It's like the person ate the whole, I guess that would be like Ed Gein. This show is taking a dark turn.
1: Well, all you gotta
0: we
1: do
0: need
1: is,
0: to reset.
1: Yeah, I mean, well, everybody these days watches too much Forensics Files, right?
0: Oh, yeah. Not me, but yeah.
1: Other no, people everybody. Do. Everybody does. Even you. Are you not meeting your quota?
0: I'm not. You know, well, I don't watch TV. That's my problem.
1: What do you do instead?
0: I just look at my phone. Which is basically TV. I basically watch TV because I just watch YouTube shorts on my phone.
1: I tell you,
0: that's all I do all the time. I don't think anymore.
1: I tell you, I bought a giant TV.
0: No, you didn't tell me this.
1: 80-inch TV.
0: The last time I watched TV was at your house.
1: This TV.
0: What did we watch? We watched Jackie Chan.
1: We did watch a little bit of Rumble in the Bronx, and then I think we moved on to like a Twilight Zone or something.
0: No, we watched. Another Jackie Chan. It was like...
1: Did we... Oh, Drunken Master?
0: It might have... It was... It took place in Kowloon.
1: That doesn't help me. There's so many of them.
0: Hong Kong Island. I don't know.
1: Hong Kong Island.
0: Hong Kong Island. Kowloon.
1: You know, I watched the Jean-Claude Van Damme movie that had...
0: Belgian, by the way.
1: Who was the James Bond that nobody liked?
0: Roger Moore?
1: Yeah, he was in it.
0: Oh,
1: and apparently they hated each other like the entire time, and it took like 5 months to film or something, and it's not a good movie to spend that long filming.
0: That's pretty fast for a movie, honestly.
1: Really?
0: Yeah.
1: The amount of extras is what blew my mind.
0: Movies take a year. Well, no. Jackie Chan used to, this is what Jackie Chan would do. He would have three movies going at once. He'd be writing one movie, editing another movie, and shooting another movie all at the same time.
1: That's the only way to keep you going.
0: That's how he produced so much material. And he was a star actor of all his movies. Actor, director. Jackie Chan, if you're listening, kudos to you.
1: You ever read
0: kudos to you, sir.
1: You ever read Thomas Hardy?
0: No, I heard of it. Is he one of the Hardy Boys?
1: Yeah, he was one of them. He's the best one.
0: Okay. HatGPT, we already talked about this, right?
1: Yeah, start it, something else.
0: Okay.
1: I'm going to get a radio shot for us here.
0: Okay, yeah, get a shot of us. Oh, yeah, I've got the peace sign. Okay, somewhere along the line, our brains stopped scaling numbers. We hear billion the same way we hear very.
1: This sounds like some older stuff.
0: This is all older material.
1: Oh, keep going.
0: That's
1: keep
0: all we got is old material. Bit. Okay. Would a HatGPT whisper?
1: Why would it whisper? I feel like it's going to be going straight into your brain.
0: Can you hear it singing?
1: Can you hear me singing?
0: I don't know. These notes, I don't know where these
1: keep
0: notes
1: going.
0: Are
1: I got an answer for everyone.
0: They don't make any sense to me. Okay.
1: That guy's somebody's
0: lexical anomalies.
1: Lexical anomalies?
0: Yeah, apple butter.
1: Why is that a lexical anomaly?
0: I don't know. Buttermilk?
1: Buttermilk.
0: Peanut butter.
1: Why is it lexical, though? I don't understand.
0: Butterfly. I have no idea.
1: Yeah, right. Hey, don't talk about butterflies.
0: None of these have much to do with butter. That's why they're lexical anomalies.
1: Yeah, I guess you're right.
0: None of them have anything to do with butter.
1: Like time machine.
0: We should have known
1: that. It's not really a machine.
0: And it's not really time.
1: Yeah. It's wrong. Let's call it something else. Let's call it what it is.
0: Okay, well, that observation comes directly from my language notes. Okay, domestic philosophy. Recovered question. Why are scented garbage bags scented?
1: Because they can't get rid of them.
0: Are we trying to pretend it's not garbage?
1: Well, that's pretty good, but my punchline would be they can't figure out how to get it. They made all these scented garbage bags, and they just can't figure out how to get rid of them now.
0: Yeah, they're throwing away the scent. That's what it is. They're trying to get rid of
1: the scent.
0: They're trying to get rid of all this scent. Okay, serious curiosity. What happened? At what meeting did someone say, we've accepted garbage, but emotionally, it could be more lavender?
1: What are you doing, like a whole Seinfeld thing here? Are we rebooting Seinfeld?
0: You ever notice?
1: Why do they just make the whole plane out of the black box?
0: You ever notice? Oh, that's good. Okay. Dung beetles navigate by the Milky Way.
1: Those are the ones that push their own poop around their whole life, right?
0: Wait, long pause.
1: No, you're supposed to do it. Folks.
0: Folks, there are beetles navigating by galaxies out there. While I occasionally lose my car in parking lots.
1: You don't have a car. This is all made up. You're doing Jerry Seinfeld right now. I knew it. Or do you have a car?
0: I have no idea.
1: What about your boat? Do you count that as a car? Or does it? You think of it?
0: Yeah, I guess that's as close as I have to a car.
1: Do you ever take it anywhere?
0: I have to register it with the DNR.
1: Is that the Democratic National
0: Rifle Association?
1: Yeah, yeah.
0: What are we doing today? What are we doing on this show?
1: Oh, I thought we were just talking. I don't know.
0: Okay.
1: No, I had some other questions for you.
0: Okay, go ahead.
1: Folks.
0: High fives. What do you think about high fives?
1: We gotta come up with something cooler. Well, you've heard my bit. It's a Jerry Seinfeld bit. You could probably do it right now better than me.
0: Okay.
1: About how when you get any group of, I want to say women, together, okay, they all do the Charlie's Angels thing.
0: Uh-huh. Yeah, with the guns.
1: But nobody's seen Charlie's Angels. That show hasn't been on since like the 70s.
0: Yeah, you're right.
1: Why are you still doing
0: but
1: Charlie's Angels?
0: But that profile of the Charlie's Angels.
1: The silhouettes with the print.
0: Silhouette, that's it. That's
1: why was that like the longest lasting profile that anyone's ever made?
0: One of the longest lasting profiles.
1: What do you think the second most longest lasting profile?
0: Abraham Lincoln?
1: Yep. Yep. Number two. What about number three? Can you keep going or?
0: Alfred Hitchcock.
1: Yeah, that's number three. You're doing well, man. This is like reverse Family Feud that we're doing on the air.
0: I'm kind of out of profiles. No,
1: there's at least one more. Who was the guy famous for doing like the shadow boxing and stuff? Shadow art.
0: Shadow cutouts?
1: Yeah. Oh, it's like a Mr. Rogers kind of. Did they do that?
0: Mr. Rogers profile.
1: No, he wasn't quite. Anyway, we can move on.
0: Okay. Actually, there was some silhouette-y stuff with the Avengers. Do you remember the Avengers? And James Bond.
1: You mean the Avengers, the original one with like...
0: James Bond, where they have that like iris?
1: Yeah, that counts.
0: And then there's like kind of a sexy lady with a gun.
1: Usually, or sometimes...
0: Back-to-back with Bond.
1: Well, they didn't go back-to-back, did they?
0: Yeah, they'd go back-to-back.
1: So it was kind of like the... It was
0: kind of...
1: Up.
0: That's how they... Open most of the James Bond movies.
1: Did you ever
0: even the Roger Moore one?
1: Yeah, you ever watch Man with Charlie's Angels?
0: Man with the Golden Gun.
1: I
0: watched it. I watched it when it came out, when it was prime time.
1: What do you remember about it?
0: The silhouette.
1: Kind of
0: Charlie.
1: What about
0: I don't think you ever saw Charlie.
1: No,
0: but you saw
1: that was the whole point, wasn't it?
0: The assistant guy. He was like a.
1: He's like, no, I'm not Charlie. I'm some other guy.
0: He was Charlie's like liaison.
1: The middleman.
0: Folks. okay.
1: What about Charlie in Charge?
0: I never saw that one.
1: All right. Scott Baio. Yeah.
0: Scott. Oh, Charlie in Charge.
1: That's it, right?
0: I don't know.
1: You ever watched Golden Girls? Or?
0: Oh, Naomi loves Golden Girls.
1: Oh, it's my favorite.
0: Naomi is...
1: I think me and Naomi
0: Blanche. I think she's Blanche. And then Meredith is... Who's the old one? The old lady?
1: That's Estelle Geddes.
0: And she was the youngest of the group.
1: She was the youngest.
0: She played
1: the
0: oldest.
1: Yeah. And we've been over this on the show a million times.
0: Have we? Yeah, we've rehashed it so many times.
1: We have.
0: Okay, open another box.
1: All right, box number...
0: Another handful of observations returned to circulation. Strange words. Beetles with astronomy. Imaginary inventions. Butter that isn't butter. Evidence continues to suggest that ordinary life is considerably stranger than advertised. We'll continue the catalog next time. Until then, keep noticing things. Most discoveries begin that way.
1: The skies are wide open, you know?
0: Yeah.
1: What is it they said on X-Files? I want to believe.
0: Is that what they said?
1: Yeah, that was the slogan. I want to believe. They're looking for proof.
0: What was the National Enquirer's slogan?
1: I think it was called, I don't want to believe.
0: Inquiring minds want to know.
1: Oh.
0: I think that's what it was.
1: Yeah.
0: I think one more subtle change would complete the atmosphere here today, tonight.
1: Yeah.
0: This morning, this evening, never announce the next segment. Instead, let each topic feel like the next object pulled from a drawer.
1: Do you tell ChatGPT to write this episode? And that's what we're living with right now. keep going. Next thing.
0: But fold beneath that page, and I do have a quick round here.
1: Is that a Harry Potter book?
0: Yeah, no, it's almost. Hold on.
1: You want me to read it?
0: No, this is like a speed round here. Do swimming pools really contain a chemical that reveals urine?
1: No. Yes,
0: true or false?
1: I'm going to say false.
0: Okay. How did the saying dressed to the nines originate?
1: Somebody dressed to the tens, and they were like, yeah, one less would be nice.
0: Why are people's eyes different colors?
1: It just has to do with the sun.
0: Where do flies and mosquitoes go in winter?
1: Hibernate.
0: Is using a tanning bed bad for your skin?
1: Yes.
0: Why do people sometimes see stars?
1: Because they get whacked in the amygdala.
0: Is chocolate addictive?
1: Hell yeah, it is.
0: What makes stomachs growl?
1: Not eating for a while, I guess.
0: How does the Atkins diet work? You might know this one.
1: Your body, you go into ketosis because you don't eat carbs or sugar, so your body doesn't have anything else to process, so it starts eating its own fat.
0: Autophagia? Is that what the word is?
1: Ketosis, autophagia.
0: Autophagia is what happens when you fast.
1: Oh.
0: I know that because I fasted.
1: Well, maybe you're getting multiple benefits from it.
0: I used to fast every week?
1: We used to fast every week.
0: Oh, that's right. We used to fast every week, but you would drink milkshakes.
1: No, liquid is fine. You just went
0: on a liquid diet.
1: Well, you're allowed to fast as long as you drink liquid.
0: Right, but like if you drink like pizza that's blended in the blender.
1: I never did that, but yeah, I think that would be where I would draw the line.
0: I'm teasing you. We fast.
1: You know,
0: together.
1: You're a real son of a gun.
0: Why is getting married called tying the knot?
1: People used to just literally tie themselves together.
0: Why do people stick their tongue out while concentrating?
1: To increase focus.
0: Concentrate. I don't see you concentrating. Okay, there.
1: Why do you stick your tongue out?
0: You didn't answer. You skirted that question.
1: Well, you know, if you eat something hot, you stick your tongue out sometimes. You ever had that happen?
0: Yeah,
1: like
0: yeah.
1: Hot cocoa?
0: Or when you are hot. When you are hot, like a dog, you pant.
1: All right.
0: But yeah, because your tongue is burning, and you're like trying to cool it off. Okay.
1: I thought you just asked me another question, and then you forgot what it was already, and you're ruining the show.
0: Okay, why do onions make people cry?
1: Gotta be chemicals. Has to
0: Hands
1: be.
0: Down. Got to be chemical. I agree with that. Ding, ding, ding. I give you a 100% on that one. Why do we hiccup and what causes it?
1: That one I would actually like to know the answer to.
0: Yeah, but you're the guy who's supposed to answer the questions.
1: Why do we hiccup?
0: You're the know-it-all. Guess? You're the know-it-all.
1: Guess.
0: Actually, you know, I heard it has something. Okay, this is going to be serious now.
1: Now he's explaining it.
0: I heard that people think hiccuping dates back to when we were
1: babies.
0: When we lived in the ocean. It's a gene that goes all the way back to when we lived in the ocean and we didn't breathe oxygen. And it has something to do with that. But I can't remember anything.
1: Interesting.
0: More. Yeah.
1: Well, no, it seems kind of hard to explain.
0: It's almost like when we had gills. You know how fish are always kind of hiccuping water? I don't know.
1: I do know that fish are often like, man, where's the water? I need water right now. What am I doing?
0: Why did the Romans wear togas?
1: Cover up the private bits.
0: Yeah, that seems like an obvious one. They didn't know how to sew.
1: Yeah, right. They didn't have any materials to use.
0: They just had fabric. They didn't know how to sew.
1: They used dirt sometimes that would fall right off.
0: They probably didn't have needles yet.
1: No, they used bones for needles.
0: Uh-oh. Pierre just said that was bull. Beep.
1: No, yeah, I remember they've made needles out of bones since like ancient times.
0: Okay, Pierre.
1: That's okay, Pierre.
0: Yeah, no, it sounds like fighting.
1: Somebody's got to call Zav out every once in a while because I don't do it.
0: Togas were a sign of citizenship in Rome. Outsiders weren't permitted to wear them.
1: So if I went to Rome right now, they're like, "What are you wearing? A toga? Wear something else. Go back to your hotel room."
0: Yeah, Pierre's probably right. It's kind of bogus. They probably did, but needles. They probably made needles out of like some
1: bone.
0: Yeah, bone. Probably bone. Trash.
1: Yeah, no, they definitely did make them out
0: they
1: of
0: made
1: bone.
0: Needles out of bone.
1: I just watched an anime about how they make needles.
0: Yeah,
1: out
0: they
1: of bone.
0: They had needles. You're right, Pierre.
1: You can go to sleep happy tonight.
0: Why? How do crocodiles and alligators differ?
1: Alligators are bigger.
0: I should know this.
1: No, crocodiles are bigger. Crocodiles are bigger. Alligators are smaller.
0: This comes up every time I go somewhere where there's alligators and crocodiles.
1: Do you want to? Okay, tell me which one is bigger. Crocodiles?
0: I feel like Aaron Harsh knows. Aaron Harsh. What? What's the difference between crocodiles and alligators?
2: Oh, one's a crocodile and the other one will see later.
1: I like that. That's basically it, by the way.
0: What is Coca-Cola made from? And did it once contain cocaine?
1: It definitely did. And it's made out of high fructose corn syrup, and that's like it. That's like the only ingredient.
0: That's the cocaine of America today.
1: Yeah, basically.
0: Well, caffeine now. Okay. Why are unidentified people called John and Jane Doe? That seems obvious. Because most people named John and Jane Doe lose their identities.
1: Yeah, that makes sense.
0: Is drinking too much water bad for you?
1: Yeah, you could drown.
0: You can drown out of it. Of course. These are stupid questions. Who wrote this book?
1: It's probably for children. This book is probably like, hey, if you have a 13-year-old cousin that you want to give a book to, we got one for you. It's got all the questions that he's going to
0: have. Here's a grown-up question. Does chewing gum really take 7 years to digest?
1: No.
0: Okay.
1: No. Well, it can't, right? It would kill you.
0: How do you know?
1: Because it would literally kill you. It gets stuck in
0: your... Do you check? I mean, when's the last time you swallowed gum?
1: It's been a while.
0: Yeah. No, you're right. 7 years, that's bogus. What is the purpose of pubic hair, and why is it curly?
1: That's a weird one. Because it used to be so stylish.
0: I feel
1: that
0: like
1: you were
0: that
1: like showing off and you're walking
0: around.
1: I feel
0: like around, that crosses a line. I don't think
1: you were the one who read it.
0: I know.
1: Like
0: I couldn't stop once I started. I thought it was going to ask the question, what is the purpose of public something? And then I was like, oh, no.
1: Does it have an answer for that? Or?
0: Do you really
1: want to? Padding? You don't want to get whacked in the nuts with something?
0: Body temperature.
1: Body temperature. You want to be hotter in that area than you are.
0: Well,
1: I guess.
0: Yeah, I mean, if you're in a cold climate, maybe.
1: And we live in Wisconsin.
0: Yeah. Yan Yan. I didn't hear. What did Aaron say?
1: He said such horrible jokes. I think.
0: Oh, these are.
1: Which, yeah. He's totally right.
0: Yeah. Yeah. Why do men have nipples?
1: Because they used to give birth.
0: They used to give birth to?
1: To babies.
0: To babies. Yeah. Okay. When did they...
1: Stop doing that?
0: Yeah.
1: Sparta. Yeah.
0: Why do people shrink with age? I didn't know they do. Bye, Nini.
1: Because you run out of that expansion gel that you had when you were growing up. Why do we can't use the gel anymore?
0: Why do we have earwax?
1: That one I don't get.
0: Okay. Well, you want me to find out? Why does metal rust?
1: Bromide.
0: Bromide.
1: Bromide.
0: What's a bromide?
1: It's a tiny chemical. I think.
0: Why does sweat smell?
1: Because you're secreting a lot of things that you don't want in your body, and they all smell bad.
0: Does an elephant truly never forget?
1: Yes. 100%.
0: What is the origin of the term okay? I know that one.
1: That's Japanese, isn't it? That okay. Actually came right back around.
0: Obercommando.
1: Yeah.
0: Oh, there's lots of theories. Lots of theories.
1: Well, we have 8 seconds left, so see you later, guys.
0: 5 seconds. 4 seconds. Bye-bye.
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It is Wednesday. It's 8 p.m. This is Cornucopia on River West Radio. Hey, Glow. Hey, Glow. River West Radio. It's time to talk, and let's be real. The time is now. Have fun and heal. Cornucopia. Cornucopia.

0: Thank you very much. Thank you. Hey, everybody. Welcome to the show. I'm so glad you're here. Thank you for all the applause. Oh, thank you. Oopsies, let me pause it. Oh, gosh, I'm so glad you're here. So tonight, it's 2026 and we're taking no ish. And I'm strong and lean and I'm bringing the heat like a summer beach. I go 30 rounds on SoundCloud, and if you want to know, this is the show. Cornucopia. Twinkle, twinkle. Yeah, I love this vibe. Cornucopia. Twinkle, twinkle. Cornucopia. Oh, yeah. Twinkle. Mother flippin' twinkle. All right, so I love it. Twinkle, twinkle, everyone. Welcome to the show. I'm so glad you're here. So tonight, let's do some questions and answers. So Carrie would like to know, hey, beautiful outfit. You're very welcome. You look lovely and have a great evening. Ashe. All right. So the stars are beautiful. It's so gorgeous out right now. The stars are beautiful. Our stars are out walking around and we're twinkling. We're shining our light. We're sending love and vibes to people. But Carrie wanted to know, her question was, what is a star seed? And I think that's a really great question. So I'm going to answer that question in a general sense, because I believe that we'll have our star seed back here again and she'll give her definition. I'm going to give a general one, but I believe that the definition of a star seed is complex. And you'd have to ask each and every star seed, and you'd get kind of the same, but you'd get also some specifics from each and every one. So isn't that a wonderful thing? And then it's always morphing, growing, and progressing. Yeah. If those are even right words, then we could add some more good words to that too. So let's start off by saying this. A star seed to me is a person who is, so takes self-responsibility, loves self. First of all, yes, love self. If you love yourself, you know, you can love others. A star seed also takes personal responsibility. And when you begin to do that, you can become a very self-aware human being and be conscientious of those around you. And I believe are able to do unto others quite easily. And so you become this seed of love. Sowing the seeds of love and of happiness, joy, or whatever is to be brought at that particular moment when you're running across a star seed. You know, when I think a lot of us do take responsibility for our actions. And when we do that, we learn then to be more conscientious around other people. But what I was going to say about that too is I wasn't always like that, but I think I did it many times unknowingly. We kind of do it subconsciously. We kind of do it just, intuitively or instinctively. And then that's when we give grace and mercy to people. Oh, you know, someone will say, oh, my bad, sorry about that. Oh, you know what? Yeah, I've done that before. No worries. And then it's a beautiful thing. It's kind of something that maybe could have been bad, and we've all let it go. We've all just let it fly away like a butterfly. And that's a beautiful thing. Because in order to be, I think, a starseed, you have to be like a butterfly, light. Your heart has to be light. You can't carry a bunch of things in that heart, like grudges or anger. You know? So having a pure heart and a heart light as a feather, not like we're perfect, but we are going to be walking in a way that, you know, kind of like the green movement, we walk in a way that's kind to the earth. We were conscious of our carbon footprint. You know, life is a beautiful thing, and the more I learn, the more I appreciate learning, and it's not a stressful thing to learn. So I was talking with someone the other day about food, because I think of starseed as someone who's conscientious of what they put in their bodies. And as we learn about food and what is good and what is, you know, not healthy and what can affect our brain, for example, or different organs, we begin to be conscientiously aware. But one thing I think we can say for sure is that bags of stuff, processed stuff, we need to really eliminate altogether. Because some people say that that will lower our frequency. And that's, there's physics to that. There's science to that. But also it lowers or raises blood pressure and lowers our health and our brain functioning and other organ functioning. So it's, and it could limit our lifespan. So of course, loving ourselves and putting ourselves first, we want to be very consciously aware of what we are putting in our bodies. And the more we learn, or what I wanted to say was, it you know, because some people say, when I share something new I learned about something, they'll be like, oh, you know, something is always going to kill you. But it shouldn't be that stressful, because now we know something else we can add to it. We're that much wiser. And we can simply implement it. It won't be something stressful. And then people say, well, I want to live. I want to enjoy life. But that's the thing. You can't enjoy life if you're having something you think, you know, and maybe it is enjoyable. Maybe those cookies are enjoyable. I understand that. However, you know, kiwis are very enjoyable too, and they're way more healthier. I have to giggle at that, way more. Like a little kid, yeah, stay child at heart. There's nothing wrong with that. So they're way more better for you. So if you know, kiwis, for example. Oh, by the way, I'm reminded of this because someone I dearly love actually purchased some microwave popcorn and brought it to my home. And I don't have a microwave, but she bought a microwave to have in my house, which I do not like. I got rid of the other one. Anyway, so she brought microwave popcorn, and I was so sad, but I couldn't tell her she couldn't do it because she has free will and, you know, she can do that. But microwave popcorn, by the way, is so very unhealthy, and I used to eat it. I really, oh gosh. Anyway, so let me go back to starseeds, because I don't know why I'm so on food today. By the way, before we continue on with food, or with the starseed thing, let's go back to food momentarily, because tomorrow is a full moon, and I am asking everyone to join me starting tonight at midnight on a fast. Let's do a fast for, I think that'd be like 36 hours. So we're starting at midnight tonight. And then let's go to Friday morning at 8 a.m. And then you can break that fast if you like and have breakfast and eat something very healthy like kiwis. Start your day off with some kiwis. You know, there is some really good food that's excellent to start your day with. Water being one of them. Coconut water, I understand, being another. Now, tomorrow I may find out something new, but this is the knowledge that I know for now. Tea. Actually, Earl Grey brand black tea, I heard, is great for the brain. So yeah, that's a new one now. Green tea is very good, because I'm big on green tea. Green tea is such a great, if you're feeling sad or blue, put on a pot of green tea. and you'll start to have a party. Get your dancing shoes on, because that green tea is really going to get you going. So, yeah, there we have it. So, but let's do a fast tonight at midnight, okay, through Thursday midnight until 8 a.m. Friday morning, okay? And in that fast, I want us to be aware of planting good seeds, loving the seed that we are, recognizing that we're a seed and that things that we're doing, putting out in the world, are seeds as well. What do we want to grow? What do we want to grow? What do you want to come up in your life? Flowers or weeds? Now we're all probably going to have a few weeds here and there. I did some weeding today too. I had some really big weeds. Oh my gosh. They were very big. I'm like, wow. I was just out here a few days ago. Where'd this thing come from? But we've had quite a lot of rain. And it's a beautiful thing to see growth of the earth, of trees and plants and food and flowers. And yes, even some weeds. So I've got a lot of these pods that butterflies, there was butterflies around in my yard today, which I love. And I purposely leave these things to go wild wherever they want to go so that I can attract as many butterflies as possible. And you know, butterflies, you know, they're light as a feather. Plus what's so cool about butterflies, you know, because I was driving on the highway and I saw a butterfly. I'm like, oh no. But butterflies, you can hit them with a big vehicle and they're okay. Pretty much for the most part, they're okay, right? So anyway, keeping your heart pure, light as a feather. Not walking around doing harm to anyone. Being conscientious of what you're putting out, doing unto others. Putting yourself first, taking time for yourself, and of course giving honor and righteous place to your Creator, because I believe, especially being a plant person, He is the vine and I am the branch, and I can't do anything without Him. So I recognize Him for that, and I get my power from that source, and I give thanks and recognition to that, and I rely upon that. And when we do our fast, if we're ever going to be plugged in, that's where we need to be plugged into the Creator, who promises many things, one of love. I'm a friend that sticks closer than a brother. And also, I'm not sure what the scripture is, but something about loving someone that you would die for them. Now, I don't suggest you do that for another individual at all, because I believe that's the place of our Creator to us. And that's it. I do not believe that we as human beings do that for one another. Sometimes that may happen, you know, only because we're doing, you know, we may be stepping into a place of, you know, action, right? And maybe something happens that causes us to, you know, or someone to lose their life on behalf of saving another person. It's just out of instinct. Action, because something is going on and you do that. And some people may say, oh, you know, that may be what your purpose in life is for, to comfort those maybe left behind. And also, you know, but who knows all what goes on and what this life is all about. But I do think, as we learn about things and implement them and see how they work for us, if this instruction is good, does it work, then we can continue to implement that in our lives and continue to do well. grow, prosper, and have a happy, abundant life. For example, I kept seeing 10-10. And then all of a sudden, across my feed, this came across. John 10:10 from Scripture. The thief does not come except to steal and to kill and to destroy. I have come that they may have life and that they may have it more abundantly. And I think that is a beautiful thing, and I think that is another definition of a starseed, someone who is latching on to those precious promises and allowing it to be lived out in their life, having the faith to step into that promise and live it out. And then there's also instructions that are in Scripture that we can look at and implement. And when we do that, I think we can see if it works for us or not. And then we can continue on in that and realize that, wow, at least for me, this is good. This is really good. And this has made improvements in my life. So it's a great thing to have faith, and it's a great thing to believe in God, but I think there's so much more to it than just that. And it doesn't mean that you necessarily go to church and show everybody, look at me, I'm a great, wonderful person. I go to church and I do this and I do that based upon what you can see on the outside. And I think a starseed is a person who's simply walking in their way without trying to show off, show up anyone, or prove to anyone anything. You know, and then there's opportunities that arise for us to move into action, to put our faith or our beliefs or our being into action. You know, what we're feeling, what we're trying to be, what our purpose is. And sometimes that purpose just pops up and an opportunity arises, and we can either say yes or no. We have many opportunities all throughout the day. And I think I can only speak for myself and what I've seen in my life. Sometimes we miss it. We miss these opportunities to do great things that may be very simple. So don't miss that opportunity. And it may be something ever so simple. It may be refusing to gossip. You know, I heard this video. It was a really great video. This guy, he started out by telling his story that he is Cuban and African American, and his story of how he grew up, and he was involved in some things, and because of that, he was involved into witchcraft and spell work and criminal activities. But he had an experience with God. Actually, he said he died. It was one of those where they have a near-death experience, and he talked about he went to hell, and he said that there was a compartment for gossipers. And he said, it's really was so interesting what he said about it, and it made a lot of sense, where people are like regretting what they said. And so I think, yeah, when you are refusing to participate in that, that would be one way that you're like standing up against the oppressor and oppression in the world. And you're making the world a better place by simply doing that. If you refuse to participate in what this guy called very wicked behavior, and actually it is, even though, I mean, I get it, I understand it, okay? You know, especially being a chick. but you know, it at some point you mature and you're like, this ain't even fun, this ain't even cute, it's I got things to do. You know what I mean? It's not even there's no productivity in it. You're not producing a thing. you could be producing a lot of weeds, and that those weeds could mess up your life. And so, anyway, I thought it was pretty fascinating that. But I've actually heard that before from other people that have had near-death experience and have claimed to visit life after this physical world, and then they come back and tell their story. And a lot of these have threads of similarities, such as, you know, gossiping. I've heard that before from some people. Anyway, so when we stand up against injustice of any kind, because I love that quote, and I may not have it correct, but I've actually heard it just recently. Injustice anywhere, or rather injustice tolerated anywhere, is injustice wrong anywhere. Anyway, if you have injustice wherever it is, it's wrong, it's bad, we don't like it. Okay, and it's, yeah, we don't want it to grow and spread and be anywhere. And I think that's why my heroes are people that stand up against oppression. Oh, yeah, so there's some other questions, but we're going to leave them for now. One of the things that I heard today that made me think of oppression of the poor, and it really irritated me. Now, let me share this with you. So I was curious about this little video short. It said something about, should you buy a house? And the guy said, well, yeah, you could buy a house, but, you know, you got to watch out for where how much your taxes are. I shouldn't be talking like this about it. Isn't that bratty? You little brat, stop it, okay? Anyway, okay, so... He's like, well, you got to watch out for taxes and whatever. Stuff that's whatever. But it's true, but it's whatever. But he said, so you could have a money pitch. You know, you could be spending a lot of money and da-da-da-da. But who does that? When you buy a house, you want to be modest. You know what I'm saying? You don't want to, you know, get yourself in a very debted situation. You want to have just a modest home and then build upon that. Or... you know, expand at a later point in time. You know what I'm saying? When your money elevates. Anyway, so he said, what you should... Okay, stop. He said, what you should do is get into a... what is that called? A property where you have tenants. Now, this is what irritated me. You get a property, he said, where you have tenants. Because when you have tenants... you can put all the blame, but that's not the word, the money, the financial responsibility on them. And it was like, oh, wow. See, that mentality right there. You know, when you do well in life, and you can buy a property for other people, this is my thought, it's because you want to put them in good housing so they can come in with their families and flourish and maybe build a garden and maybe have a gym or a little swing in the backyard that they can have their little place. Starting like my daddy. Yeah, did you? Run under Yamaha. So, you know, it just hurt my feelings a little bit because we don't want to oppress people and put the responsibility on the poor. We want them to now flourish, get themselves established, get themselves going, situated, and expand out, grow, learn with their children, take good care of their children and their families, and build communities. How much junk can you buy? You can't buy enough junk to make yourself happy. You can't buy enough junk because that's what it is in excess. If you have a ton of this, that, and the other, you can't wear it all. You can't smoke it all. You can't. You can't drink it all. You can't eat it all. You know what I'm saying? You can't drive it all. You know, it's nice when it's all balanced. But I will say this, okay? Having said that, I'm going to say this. Us starseeds, we're not taking no ish. We're not no suckers. If you want to help and do good, you have to do that yourself. You cannot deplete a person who's loving, kind, and take advantage of them and take them for granted. It's not going to happen. It cannot. The universe will not allow it. There must be balance. If you want a leg, well, jeez, what kind of a dumb saying is a leg up? Why in the world did I say that? Put your leg down. Put your hands up. Put your hands up. All I do is win. All I do is win. Put your hands up. Okay, yeah, for real, let's do that. Anyway, some people are reaping what they sow when they're going through karma. They got to learn now to take responsibility, get in that little secret place, spend some time alone, and heal. Get to know yourself. Get over these things. Let them go. Let that butterfly heart come into play where you're light as a feather. You're not holding grudges. You're not looking to see how you can F somebody over. Right? We don't want to do that, okay? We've got to let it all go. No F's given. He can keep on clucking with them chickens. Cluck, cluck, cluck, cluck. Anyway, I'm a brat sometimes. Okay, so yeah, it's real life. Real life. That's one of my little raps. So, hey, you know, I didn't get to any other questions, and I sure had a lot of other ones to get to. So let's get to them next week. And our star seed will be coming back. But as you know, star seeds have things to do, very important, and they're outdoing what they do. So you out there, let me encourage you to do you, be a good star seed, twinkle, twinkle, and do good in the world. If you're not going to do good, you know what I'm saying? You don't have to do good, but don't do bad. Don't do bad, because the thing is, what you sow, you're going to reap. You will reap what you sow. So join me again here next Wednesday at 8 p.m. on Cornucopia, Twinkle Twinkle Cornucopia. Let it shine on WXRW 104.1 FM Milwaukee. I love you. We'll see you next Wednesday.
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0: Okay, this is the Grass and Greener on WXRW 104.1 FM in Milwaukee. I am the host of the program, Gary Grass, with my co-host, Rebecca Grineau.
1: Hi, and our guest today is Mark Slobota of Geopolitics. 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Welcome, Mark.
2: Babette, Gary, thanks for having me. It's always an honor and a pleasure to be on The Grass is Greener.
0: Yeah, it's great to have you back. Actually, I don't think we've done a real good update on Ukraine since, it's been a little while. I don't know. I think we've done it at least once since you've been on the program. But why don't we start out with just an update? So the Ukrainians are supposed to be celebrating in Crimea by now?
2: Sure. If they want to get tourist visas, I guess they can come and celebrate in Crimea. My wife is from Crimea, by the way. I have family there, so I'm regularly in Crimea. And the tourist season has been severely hampered in Crimea this year because it's mostly over now. But about a month and a half ago, June, early July.
0: Just quickly, we are recording this on September 1st, 2026.
2: The Kiev regime, directed by the European Union, which provided most of the drones, and the CIA, which did the targeting, conducted what was, Zelensky called it a long-range sanctions campaign, an influence campaign, and there were some targets of it. Crimea was a big target initially, as was highways in the Donbass, and this was their long-range drone strike campaign, 40-day long, that was supposed to bring the war home to the Russian people, which is a nice mainstream media headline euphemism for attacking civilian infrastructure and civilians, right? That's
1: war crimes.
2: For war crimes. But I mean, it's not really war crimes. However, when the targets are Russian, because Russians aren't really human, so that doesn't count, as far as the Western media. Russians aren't deserving of human rights. We see that with the

0: switched targets and started hitting civilian traffic in the Black Sea and the Sea of Azov. So, ships carrying Russian oil, not Russian ships for the most part, just part of the maritime shipping industry, Turkish ships, other things, but then also ferries, and basically everything, grain ships, everything at sea. And all of these attacks, they did definitely put a damper on the Crimean vacation season, where a lot of Russians, historically and even more today, of course, come to Crimea and also to Krasnoyarsk in southern Russia. It's like the American summer road trip tradition, right? You get in a car and you go to the beach. Right, that's what it is, and it's been that way for well back into the Soviet Union, and because of the attacks, there were some fuel shortages for about 3 weeks a month, and there were some problems with the roads and the ferries, so that definitely put a stress on that. After the attacks on the Black Sea and Azov, that lasted about 2 weeks, then it shifted briefly again to attempts to hit oil refineries, often deep inside Russia, with really only very, I would say, insignificant success. Much like the oil refinery attacks last autumn that were supposed to bring Russia to its knees, but in the end, Reuters initially reported Kiev regime claims that 40% of Russia's oil export industry was destroyed, and then they admitted, like a month and a half later, that actually it was only like 3% that was temporarily down. And that's the type of euphoria that then kind of slides quietly down into reality much later. And it was pretty much the same with this one. But then they just went where they were not having success hitting Moscow. All right, so these drones are mostly assembled from Chinese components in the EU, bought through third countries like Malaysia, and they stockpiled them probably for over a year at least for this intense 40-day campaign. And there were days where the Kiev regime, with NATO and CIA targeting, were hitting 500, 600, 700, over 1,000 drones in 24 hours, right? That was happening almost every day for about a good 40 days or so. But this is the thing, they weren't having much success, because Russia's air defense and electronic warfare shields are so tight, right? Initially they had a little bit of success back in the middle of June. They managed to sneak six or seven, to use the youth parlance. Well, but actually, like six or seven drones out of 500 through
1: Six, seven.
0: to an oil refinery in the south of southeast of Moscow, actually very close to where I live, they did manage to hit this with a few drones, but they really just hit storage tanks, and that's not really a big damaging thing. The idea, though, was primarily to create a big plume of smoke, a big pretty plume of smoke for Western TV spots and headline articles. In fact, most of the drones that were used, the long-range drones for the attack, they actually didn't carry any warheads. They were instead entirely filled with kerosene, like extra kerosene, extra fuel, for which is a Hollywood stunt practice. Kerosene burns great, creates big, wonderful explosions, right? But storage tanks are like the big thing. You hit a storage tank, you put the fire out, and you fill, you lost a storage tank worth of oil. It's made of, reinforced steel and everything. The storage tank usually isn't even permanently damaged, and that's it. It's not significant, right? But that was the headlines were all Moscow is burning. Oh, Kiev, Putin's got to surrender now, right? I'm this type of ridiculous euphoria, but that didn't last too long, and we heard
1: So I
0: reports.
1: mean, the target is partly Russia, but the target is mostly the Western media audience,
0: Oh
1: right?
0: yeah,
1: They're just putting on a
0: absolutely.
1: show. It's all about a show.
0: Absolutely. All right. That is, I mean, they had hoped, of course, to do more logistical damage, right? But it was primarily, and this was admitted openly by them, right? This was discussed in the Western media, even, a psychological campaign. The two targets, the first target is the Russian people, right? To try to bring the war home to the Russian people, to terrorize them, right? So that they would then turn against the special military.

0: military operation and overthrow Putin and then destroy Russia, right? You know, that fantasy. That has been the same fantasy, by the way, since the very beginning of the conflict, right? Remember, Western sanctions were supposed to reduce the ruble to Russia, and the immiserated Russian people with no food and no iPhones or whatever would rise up back in 2022. And, you know, it was about as likely to happen this time. However, the other big psychological target was somewhat more successful, and that was Trump. Trump was a primary. There are, again, reports in the Western mainstream media, Wall Street Journal, New York Times, and others, that Trump was very impressed with pictures of plumes of smoke in Moscow, right? He thought that was great. That was evidence that the Ukrainians were winning, right? What all of his, you know, the people urging him to escalate that conflict, vice the people who were urging him to escalate against Iran, right? So that was somewhat more successful. But the Russian air defense and electronic warfare quickly rejiggered, right? And you know, NATO aircraft, U.S. aircraft, satellites are constantly surveilling, right? Flying over the Black Sea, over the Baltic, 24/7, really. And what they're looking for, as Russia shuffles its air defense and electronic warfare around, they're trying to find gaps in it, right? To direct Kyiv regime drones through. But they weren't having much luck. In fact, there was one very pro-Kiev regime, very prominent military poster that goes by the appellate on Twitter X, Drone Bomber. And he was doing a mythology that was then backed up by military think tanks in Europe, in Norway, actually, that of the success rate of these long-range strike drones. And basically, when they were directed at Moscow, which was, you know, of course, the hardest target for them to hit, most defended, out of any given 1,500 drones that they launched, one would get through. One drone out of any given 1,500, a 0.067 success rate.
1: It's got to be really expensive.
0: Well, drones are a lot cheaper than missiles, it has to be said, right? Even these long-range strike drones. But yeah, they can cost anywhere from $50,000 to $200,000 a pop, depending on exactly which of the several models that are being used, right? You know, they use a variety. But when you add them all up and you're launching 600, 800, 1,000 of them a day, and you're getting a 0.067% rate, yeah, that is remarkably expensive. And we saw, you know, the ultimate result of that, because the Kyiv regime defense minister, Mikhail Fedorov, who was feted in the West as the tech bro, right? He was the architect, really the figurehead of this long-range drone strike campaign. And he was recently fired. And you might, well, if that drone success rate was, I mean, if that drone campaign was such a success, and the Kyiv regime has turned the tide, which is what the Western papers were saying 2 months ago, well, why did the guy get fired for this? Because it didn't. It was a terrible allocation of resources. And now, Zelensky has come out begging. They said that actually, the Ukrainian military is now completely out of money. They've got a $27 billion budget hole for the rest of this year, much less beyond that, despite the 90 billion euros that the Europeans supposedly, although not really, gave them. Because they blew all of it on this drone campaign, you know, in June and July, and that's it. And at the tail end of the campaign, they switched. They came up with this new brilliant idea, right? They weren't having success at real targets, so they switched to a soft target. They decided they were going to hit Russia's e-commerce retail warehouses, Wildberries. Wildberries is like one of two companies, Wildberries and Ozone, the competitors that are like Russia's Amazon. They're real big, right? And man, let me tell you, can you get fast delivery? And still, actually, by the way, with Wildberries, like in hours or a day, or you know, even in Moscow today,
2: Yeah,
0: even.
2: but it's so hard to get rid of your Wildberry Prime subscription once you've got it. It's like
0: It's like that. But they made a big deal then. Again, the Western media was celebrating these attacks on, I mean, what even they had to admit was completely civilian warehouses, these Wildberries warehouses. And you know, ultimately, Wildberries as a company, you know, took some cost, but you know, they just redistributed again to a distributed warehouse rather than big warehouse model, and you know, They're doing just fine, really. But
2: I'm sorry, there's been a delay in shipping your beach towels. There was a that tax.
0: Yeah, I mean, the funny thing is, Wildberry started out primarily as like women's cosmetics stuff, and then they blew up, huge success, right? Big Russian business success story. But I mean, that's still a huge part of their business. So you know, all the Muscovite housewife, middle class housewives that weren't able to get their cheap Chinese clothes or their South Korean slug cream for their face, you know, I'm sure that was going to bring Russia to its knees. Except it didn't. And this is actually brought about a dramatic change in the war from the long range strike campaign war of attrition, because this has removed self-imposed restrictions, rules of engagement that Russia has been playing by this entire war thus far.
2: Right. Like the Black Sea grain deal, which.
0: Yeah, that's
2: like,
0: it.
2: You know,
0: That's exactly part of it, right? For years of this conflict, there was no attacks on civilian shipping, right? Or any shipping really in the Black Sea, right? That first there was the Black Sea grain deal that Putin kind of grudgingly agreed to, but then the West didn't meet their requirements, because the whole purpose of it, you know, was presented as, oh, Ukraine is the breadbasket of the world. Actually, before the conflict they were the number five exporter of grain to the world. They always forget to mention that Russia was number one. I mean, I can't imagine why they forgot to mention that. But you know, the global South needed, actually even though most of it goes to Europe for animal feed, but never mind. European grain, you know, is needed by the world, and Russia, you know, Putin can't take this away, and Putin grudgingly agreed to it. But part of the deal was, if the real goal is getting food to the global South, then you've got to remove shipping sanctions on Russian shipping, and sanctions on Russian agricultural banks, and sanctions on Russian fertilizer that help feed the world, because Russia is also the number one exporter of fertilizer, go figure. And they never fulfilled any of that. So Putin eventually gave up on the black grain deal, but he still didn't start attacking shipping in the Black Sea. And the Kiev regime, I mean, besides the civilian, you know, the export, and the Kiev regime was putting out 80% of its exports by Black Sea ports before the conflict began, 80%. But also most of NATO armaments were coming by way of the Black Sea ports and the Danube River ports, right? Almost all, because it's so much more economical, so much more efficient to move really heavy military equipment, large amount of munitions, right? Missiles, artillery, shells, equipment, you know, everything, right? By sea, you know, always, than it is by train or by road or something like that. Most of the military supplies to the Kiev regime was coming in through those ports as well. Well, now Putin said that by these attacks on Russian civilian shipping in the Black Sea and the Sea of Azov, and on Russian civilian infrastructure in Crimea and Kherson, and on Russian civilian warehouses in across the country that they were trying to hit, he called it opening Pandora's box. And I have to disagree with Vladimir Vladimirovich here. I don't agree that that is a correct analogy, because being a kind of student of mythology, Greek mythology, you know, included, right, at the bottom of the box that Pandora opened, if you remember, there was one thing at the bottom of the box.
2: There was hope.
0: There was hope. And I disagree, because there's no hope left for the Kiev regime. So in the past 6 weeks, what we've seen is Russia's reply to this. And there's no other way, I understand this is probably a family-friendly program, but what Russia has done over the last 6 weeks is significantly changed their rules of engagement with their long-range strikes. And what has occurred is an absolute rape of logistics across the Kiev regime-controlled parts of Ukraine, right? They have replied tit for tat, right? You attack this kind of target, we attack it. But as Putin explained, tit is 10 times factorially bigger than tat. And what has resulted is that Russia, in just 3 weeks, wiped out 90% of all of Ukraine's warehouse space for supermarkets, for, you know, retail outlets, for e-commerce. 90, that's their number. That's the Kiev regime's number. That's their minister responsible for that, not mine. 3 weeks. And the result.
1: The grocery stores must be looking
0: Absolutely
1: pretty
0: empty. Yeah.
1: bare.
0: Yeah. Now, yeah, you have to be careful with such claims, right? Because they've been made about Russia before and all kind of nonsense. You can take a picture of a store shelf at a certain time of the day and restocking anywhere and post it online and claim that shelves are empty. But this is Ukrainian Telegram social media channels that are absolutely full, just everywhere, from hundreds, thousands of videos and pictures, and it just can't be denied. And it's not just Kiev. It's supermarkets all across Ukraine, even in West Ukraine,
1: Even
0: and
1: in Lvov?
0: Lvov, Ivano-Frankovsk, Rovne, right, everywhere that I've seen, Odessa, and it's continuing. And what Russia has done, their long-range strike campaign has also now targeted all of the Black Sea ports. On the on the Black Sea, so Odessa, but also Chornomorsk and Nikolaev and Yuzhny and the Danube River ports of Remi and Izmail. Nothing now, nothing in, nothing gets out of Ukraine for a good 5 weeks now. Their ports completely shut down. Right, everything gets hit. It's a total. Effective blockade. John Mearsheimer, the U.S. IR scholar and idol of mine par excellence, has said that Ukraine has become a landlocked country, which is a very apt description of what it is. And not just are they hitting everything moving in and out, they're also have shifted, right? They're not, Russia's not playing around anymore, right? They have every day. For the past 6 weeks, they've also been piece by piece dismantling all of the Kiev regime's infrastructure, port infrastructure in all of these places, right? Just complete destruction, right? All the infrastructure, the electric of the port infrastructure, the electrical infrastructure, the train infrastructure, the road infrastructure, the bridges, the border checkpoints between Ukraine and Moldova or Romania, where things could possibly be partially diverted by land routes, everything is being hit, everything on a daily basis. And over this last weekend, Russia, well, since late last week, right, going through to today, so we're now on day six, Russia has been launching 24-hour drone strikes on Kiev, 24 hours, at every hour. Right, every hour of every day, nonstop, for 5 days now. We're on the sixth day. And Russia, for more than half of the drones they're using now, they're using the more advanced Garand fours or five, right? The evolution of the lowly Shahed 136 from years ago. These have jet engines. They're much faster, much harder, nearly impossible to intercept. They're basically like guided cruise missiles, right? And they're controlled. And Russia now has the ability that was provided by to the Kiev regime, the one advantage they had through much of this conflict, Starlink or Starshield, the military version, from Elon Musk. And now Russia is evidencing the same abilities through a combination of a partial launching of their Rosvet own Starlink satellite constellation network, but also very advanced mesh networks, where basically, a constant stream of drones is relaying the signals one to each other up the chain and providing signal communication as part of an extended drone swarm that is just constantly like a carousel around Kiev, picking targets. And this has just devastated traffic. It's devastated. Devastated electricity. It's devastated everything. It's got to have a terrible psychological effect. But from the Russian perspective, is you started it. You went down this path, and every door that you open will open to a hell that you can't imagine. And there's a much more. This is just happening now. Right? This is just happening over the weekend in the last 2 days. And a lot of this is made possible by the fact that the Kiev regime has no air defense left. Right, none. They're very formidable Soviet legacy air defense systems, right, with the Soviet S-300 as their foundation. It took Russia a good 3, 4 years to take that out, right? Because they weren't willing to risk their aircraft, right? They were saving them for potential conflict with NATO. So they did it with long-range strikes and exhaustion over, you know, a good 3-4 years. Then NATO provided a patchwork air defense, Patriots, and the European SAMP-T, IRIS, and so forth. And now they are all either destroyed or completely exhausted because the U.S. is completely out of Patriot interceptors as well. And Russia
2: well,
0: now
2: I mean,
0: fears
2: they're handcrafted. They take like 2 years to make
0: 2 years. 2 years to make a single Patriot interceptor. The U.S. Raytheon only makes 600 of them a year, right? And here's the thing. Patriots air and missile defense, right? The U.S. premier system absolutely suck at taking down ballistic missiles. They're terrible. Ted Postol at MIT says they have a 1 to 3% success rate. Right.
2: Yes, but your bespoke artisan-made interceptors aren't there necessarily just for that. They're just so elegant, you know.
0: Yeah. So
2: look great on your dining room table.
0: We've seen it in Iran much more closely because they have much less information control in Jordan and Kuwait and others. We've seen, you know, U.S. Patriot systems fire off 6, 7, 8 Patriots, 12 Patriot interceptors at a cost of $4 million a pop. Trying to take down one Iranian ballistic missile and failing, right? They're terrible. And of course, the results had to be even worse in Ukraine, whatever their propaganda says. And actually, last year, the Western mainstream media briefly, right, in the Washington Post and the National Interest, Newsweek, and others, admitted that Russia's Iskander-M, their primary ballistic missile that they've been using, they couldn't stop it with the Patriot. But it was quickly dropped into the 15-minute memory hole because that's a narrative that's too complicated, right? It doesn't fit the narrative. So they admitted it, and then they forgot that they admitted it, and it's just been ignored. So everything right now is, oh, we have to magic up some more Patriot interceptors to stop Russian ballistic missiles. Well, you can't stop Russian ballistic missiles. You never had a chance in hell of stopping Russia's hypersonic missiles, right? The Kinjals, the Zircons. And if you wanted to, you could take out Russia's, you know, drones with them, but a $50,000-$100,000 drone for a $4 million interceptor is simply not, you know, sustainable economics. Not when Russia can make, you know, 1,000 such drones a day, according to some estimates by the Kiev regime. And the Kiev regime also says that Russia has tens of thousands of these drones stored up now, right? Thousands of the more advanced jet-powered ones as well. So all these cries, oh, we need to get Patriot interceptors to Ukraine. Well, they do, but it's not about ballistic missiles because the Patriots sucks at bringing down ballistic missiles, and it's not cost-effective to use them against drones.
1: What's it about?
0: So that's the key question. That is the key here. So you couldn't take down some of Russia's slower cruise missiles, Ha-101s and stuff like that, right? You can do that. The Patriot has a decent chance of intercepting some of those if you fire enough of them off. But what it's really about is aircraft, because it's a lot easier to hit an aircraft with an air and missile defense system than it is to hit another flying bullet, a missile. Right. So air defense is still very useful at taking down aircraft, which is why Russia has throughout this conflict been very conservative about their aircraft. And they only use them from behind the contact line, from behind area that they control, often within Russia. And Russia has developed a very effective FAB glide bomb, you know. It's a wonder weapon, really. It is, the Kiev regime has admitted it's the most devastating weapon against them. It's the same thing as the US JDAM, exact same thing. It's an old dumb bomb, right? Say from World War II up to the 1980s, that has a smart glide kit with, you know, often updated with like GPS or GLONASS, and even now with jet engines, that turns this old dumb bomb, of which both the US and Russia have gazillions of them, right? Like practically infinite supply of, into a smart weapon. And now the ranges of these glide bombs are up to 100, 200 kilometers, depending on the size, because they've had such cycle evolution in the past few years. And some of these Russian glide bombs, they're so much bigger than any drone or missile warhead. We're talking 1.5, 1, 1.5, 2, 3-ton warheads, and Russia has bigger. Now, this is exactly what the U.S. has been wanting to use in Iran, right? But they have never been able to break Iran's air defense. So despite all the claims otherwise, U.S. aircraft in Iran have been forced, for the most part, to stay out of Iranian airspace and to launch their strikes either from Iraqi airspace or from out in the Gulf of Oman. Right. Which means that instead of glide bombs, which, the U.S. JDAMs, they had an infinite amount of, they had to use much more expensive, much more limited supply Tomahawks and JASSM's cruise missiles, standoff munitions. And the U.S. ran out of them. And they were never able to pummel Iran's air defense into submission that they would be confident getting close enough to use JDAMs. Every time they did, they lost aircraft, right? That's why the U.S. lost 50 plus Reaper drones, because they were willing to try and risk, and every time they did, they lost one. So Russia is now able to use their fighter bombers, their Su-34 fighter bombers, and more advanced ones as well, if they wanted, to drop glide bombs. And because they're confident that the Kiev regime has effectively no air defense left at this point. That's the danger. Russia is now dropping, for the first time in the last few days, glide bombs on Kherson, on Odessa. Before, it was always missiles, ballistic missiles, hypersonic missiles, drones. Those are expensive, right? Russia makes plenty of them.
2: This is a turning point they've been waiting
0: for. This is a turning point. This is a huge turning point. And what absolutely terrifies Zelensky and the West is that within a month, you're going to start to see Fab glide bombs dropped daily on Kyiv, right, on their bunkers that they're hiding in. It was just announced yesterday that the Kyiv regime's rubber stamp parliament, the Verkhovna Rada, is now moving its operations. They'll be conducting business in underground bunkers. And that in Kyiv and perhaps elsewhere, kids will have to start attending schools underground. And here's the irony. Russians remember this. East Ukrainians remember this very well. During the 8 long years of the Ukrainian civil conflict since the West-backed putsch in 2014, the first quote-unquote president of the Kiev regime, the oligarch Poroshenko, made a, you can still find it online on YouTube and elsewhere, an address where he's told the people that supported the Kiev regime in Ukraine how we would win this war. And he said, their children will live cowering in basements and bunkers, while ours will go to school. Well, now karma has come around and the shoe is on the other foot. And it's not the people of Donbass that are living like that. It's the people in Kyiv and possibly soon in West Ukraine as well. It's tragic, but Russia has only, in terms of rules of engagement, crossed these lines after the Kiev regime and their Western partners have violated them first. And I mean, we're not even talking about the front line on the ground, right? This is just a long-range strike war of attrition. And it is now absolutely devastating to the logistics, to the fuel, to the economy, to the daily lives, to the food on the shelves, to the ability to launch drones, because now Russia has destroyed hundreds of gas stations across eastern Ukraine, and you need gas stations to power the trucks, the civilian trucks that the drones are launched out of, or to power the drones if they're electrically powered, or to fill them up with diesel if they are powered thus. And so you have to push them back, and that has helped Russia's air defense and electronic warfare, that their launch has been pushed back to where they can still reliably get fuel supplies. It's a very smart, long thought out, patient campaign of attrition that is now reaping its results.
2: Right. Ukraine gets desperate. They escalate, but that just opens the door to a massive counter-escalation from Russia, which will just do the same thing on a much greater scale because they've got much greater capacity and they're a bigger country with more stuff.
0: Absolutely.
1: Professor Jeffrey Sachs says that Ukraine is in a state of basically collapse.
0: Yeah.
1: And so what are they looking at for like a winter?
0: Yeah. Okay. So a lot of figures in what you might call the alt media sphere of various types have been predicting a big C collapse of the Kiev regime in Ukraine pretty much reliably every 2 months since March of 2022. I don't like to use the big C collapse word. I never have. From the very first days of the conflict, I said it would be a forever war, that in one form or another, whether direct conflict or frozen conflict or guerrilla war, that Ukraine would probably never know peace again in our lifetimes, or at least my lifetime. I've very much avoided. I'm willing to talk about localized military crumbling and other things, but I have never been one. I've said this is going to be a long, bloody, hard slog, but that it was a necessary one from the beginning. But what Russia has just done, particularly with the closure of all the Black Sea and Danube ports with long-range strikes and with the compounding economic effects, is the most significant thing that Russia has done since 2022 to shorten the length of this conflict. It is very serious. The economic damage, the Kiev regime is already supported by the EU and to a lesser extent by the United States for a tune of about $50 billion a year in financial aid just for the country, not even talking about military aid, right? Just to keep the lights on and the government functioning. And if they're going to lose the vast majority of their economy now, what they have left as well, you know, their grains, their sunflower oil, their steel and iron exports, everything that would go through these ports, of which maybe 10% can be diverted to land, except that Russia is also hitting all the roads and the locomotives and everything else now. That's going to be a huge additional expense that largely European taxpayers are going to be told you have to cop off another $30 billion a year on top of what you've already been paying to cover that loss. That's huge.
2: It's always a big sign that you're winning when, you know, your cost suddenly doubles.
0: There's also a huge problem with manpower, and this has been quietly admitted to for a long time, but it's getting absolutely critical. All of the drones in the world are not going to, you know, be able to man the front lines for you, particularly when the reality is that Russia has even more drones and better drones with more fiber optic, right? Immune to electronic magnetic EM, electronic warfare jamming. When Russia has better defense against drones, and it you just, even with the temporary advantage that Starlink was, that is now fading because Russia is jamming Starlink now, something that was never supposed to be imagined as possible with their new Kirill Garant systems, which again has been admitted in recent days in the Western press. They can now block out Starlink satellite signals over a 20 kilometer radius with each of these systems, which was also probably demonstrated recently in Iran that Russia transferred that to, by the way, but that's another story. They're not going to win a drone, you know, they're not going to be able to survive. And the Kiev regimes, the Kirilla, I like the dark Budanov, the Banderite psychopath, whom is there. He was their head of military intelligence, and recently he was transferred to Zelensky's new chief of staff. What he actually does there, no one knows.
2: Wow, okay.
0: But he recently said in an interview, again in the last week, that the Kiev regime's mass forced conscription needs 30,000 new bodies every month just to try to keep even.
1: That's a lot of people you have to grab off the street or grab out of the houses or something.
0: Yeah, well, I mean, I'm a little confused here because Zelensky told us that they've only lost 50,000 people in this entire conflict just a few months ago. In fact, the number went down because a month before that, he said it was 55,000. And then he said it was 50, so he resurrected. I mean, he's Jesus Christ, evidently.
2: New Hampshire technology.
0: 5,000, yeah. Where are the about 1.5 million people that the Kiev regime has mobilized and conscripted up till now in this conflict? Where are they? They're gone. That's the grim reality that the Western mainstream media refuses to admit. It's not Russia that has suffered terrible casualties. Russia's casualties, you know, sitting at close to 200,000 have been bad enough in this conflict, but the Kiev regime's casualties are significantly 5-6 times higher, maybe more. And this has led figures from the former prime minister, Shmigal, the former defense minister, Reznikov, the U.S. Trump's envoy to the Kiev regime, the former lieutenant general, Keith Kellogg, and numerous other voices in the past couple of weeks saying that the Kiev regime needs to start the mass forced conscription of women.
2: Mm-hmm.
0: To make up the difference, right? And this is being presented in most of the Western media as feminism, as women's liberation. Yes. Stars and Stripes had a headline, Girl Power.
1: Oh.
2: Yes,
0: now,
2: yes.
0: Let's be clear. Women have always, since the beginning of this conflict, been able to voluntarily enlist and fight in this conflict. And they have, right? And they're about 8 or 9% of the Kiev regime's military. But we're not talking about an opportunity. This is not in women's empowerment. What they're talking about is the mass forced violent conscription of hundreds of thousands of Ukrainian women, right, to fight and die for this regime, because all of the men are either dead or there's 1.5 million draft dodgers in Ukraine, according to their numbers, that hide in their houses. I don't even know how they survive. Often, of course, they don't, and they get caught. 1.5 million draft dodgers inside Ukraine, and the millions of Ukrainians who have fled abroad, right? Millions of them unreported, you know. The Western media doesn't talk about the majority of them that have gone to Russia or Belarus, but millions more to Europe that are, you know, avoiding fighting and dying for this, or the roughly 300,000 plus, according to their numbers, deserters from the Kiev regime's military. The women need to fill these roles that the men have either died or are risking their lives to try to avoid fighting and dying for this regime. Women need to be forced to fill that role now. That is what they are arguing in Ukraine. And I'm sorry. I mean, I don't really think it makes me a male chauvinist to say that I don't want to see Ukraine's women forcibly conscripted, violently forcibly conscripted, and made to fight and die for this regime. Well, I don't think that's women's liberation. Or
2: it's like, isn't there a provision in the Ukrainian constitution that's supposed to preserve the genetic legacy of Ukrainians? And here you've got like the male demographic is depleted, so now we'll start sending, you know, the only wombs from which we can repopulate Ukraine off to the conflict next, right? It's like the, just from a standpoint of being able to, you know, restore your population, it just seems like they've given up on having that sort of future where they can ever repopulate the country.
0: There is no future for Ukraine, right?
1: To go down to the last Ukrainian.
0: They do. They really do. At least, you know, Keith Kellogg certainly does. He made that perfectly clear in the last week when he supported conscripting Ukraine's women. You cannot talk about how serious the demographic collapse, the death spiral of Ukraine has been, and this last tortuous step with this proxy war against Russia, leading to its final end. At the dissolution, the self-dissolution of the Soviet Union in 91-92, Ukraine had 52 million people. Now, Ukraine's experts, right, Ukraine's own experts say they have about 23 million people left. They've lost more than half of their population. There's nothing like that.
2: Yeah.
0: In any other country in the world.
2: Yeah. I mean, their population had been declining, right, since 1991.
0: Yes.
2: And now you've got a chunk of Ukraine that isn't Ukraine anymore, right?
0: Yes.
2: It's counted as Russian populations. That's a big chunk. And you've got all the people that have fled, and then you've got all the people that have killed, and then you've got, they're just
0: insane
2: to maintain
0: death
2: a
0: rates,
2: birth rate, you know,
0: right? Insane death rates, alcoholism. The death rates are now 4 times higher than the birth rates in Ukraine. No one wants to have any
1: That
0: kids,
1: is
0: right?
1: grim. That
0: Economically,
1: is
0: it's
1: really grim.
0: impossible. Oh, it's awful. I mean, I have Ukrainian family. My wife is from Crimea. We have family in Donbass, but also Kharkov and Odessa. This is absolutely a tragedy. No one knows, how Ukraine can or could be rebuilt economically, but when we're talking the people, it becomes even more impossible. Like, there might be, at the end of this conflict, there might be some of the millions of Ukrainians who fled to Russia who might be willing to return. But almost certainly, most of those millions who fled to Europe are never going to come back. And now they're talking about reducing the conscription age from 25 down to 18, which they have never done because of that huge democratic bottleneck and the fact that the 18 to 25 demographic is so much smaller already than the older demographics because for the last 2 decades, Ukrainians haven't had children because the economic conditions in the country, the life has, it's never recovered from the 90s. They never had their driving of the oligarchs from political and economic control like happened in Russia. They're still living in they were still living in the 1990s. Now they're even worse, of course. But if they now move to Ukraine's, birth aging, the age of possible giving birth male youth and to women. I mean, then there's no hope. That's why I
2: Yeah,
0: said
2: it's
0: there's no hope.
2: demographic surrender.
0: It's suicide. It's
2: Yeah.
0: suicide. It's demographic suicide.
2: So we were talking to a Russian friend of ours who said that, just sort of casually said, "Oh, no one in Russia likes this war, right?" And I get the sense
0: What?
2: that I get the sense that no one in Russia really wants to be at war, but no one is like really willing to like,
1: This is Russian here in the
2: they're
1: US.
2: not like really white hot to like oppose it or anything, right? I mean,
0: No,
2: I mean, there's the
0: that's not even true. I mean, there might be a minority 5 to 10% that does not want this war, which is what your person and their friends are talking about. But you would not believe the level of patriotic support of this war in Russia. I can't imagine any war since World War II that Americans have supported like Russians support this. Why do they support this? Because there are millions of Ukrainians living in Russia. There are Russians have families in East Ukraine on, back and forth both sides of the border, right? They're intermarried. You can't even distinguish the difference. They know what has been happening in this country since 2014. You can't fool them with propaganda and whitewashing. And they believe in this conflict. It's why the Kiev regime has 1.5 million draft dodgers, and Russia hasn't had a mobilization of even of reservists since the initial days of this conflict, because Russia's still getting roughly 1,000 new volunteer contract soldiers a day for this conflict. Why? Well, part of it is because the pay is really high. Benefits are real nice. And Russia is shoehorning the veterans of this conflict into the Russian political circles, right? They're supposed to be the new Russian elite, and there's hundreds of them running in the local elections this autumn. Hundreds and hundreds of veterans. They're being positioned to be the new, political elite of the country, replacing the at least partially pro-Western elite that existed before. Russia has no shortage of troops, right? They have, according to the Kiev regime, some 800,000 troops in theater, right? And another reserve armies, according to the Wall Street Journal, of up to some another 240,000 contract soldiers that are just being kept in reserve in case NATO directly intervenes. And then the rest of their military, a million strong, that is not participating in the conflict. No, it that's I'm sorry, your friend is a Russian liberal. He's like the equivalent of me in the US, right? I mean, he's a dissident. He does not speak at all for the Russian people when he's projecting himself. And he's also kind of, I guess, living in a delusional fantasy land.
2: Yeah, I think most people would want the war to be over, but I think that there's a difference
0: On but on
2: between,
0: but on our terms, right? That's the thing.
2: It's like, what's taking so long? Why haven't we won
0: That's
2: yet?
0: the real. There is a certain low level of discontent, although it's fading in the past few weeks now. But that discontent was, why don't we take the gloves off and finish this faster? Well, everyone in Russia can now see the gloves have come off, and the rules of engagement have changed. And it must be said, this is not going to be to the benefit of the Ukrainian people. But there have just been too much blatant Russian strikes, obviously targeting Russian civilians, that have ticked up in the past couple of months. Obviously bus stations, and there's no conceivable military target that was intended. And Russia is now much. Previously, you would see a Russian big missile drone strike of 100 and 150 drones and missiles, and you would see, the headlines, even in the Western media, they would be trumpeting it like it's such a big thing. Two people killed and 17 injured. And you're like, oh, that's a genocidal campaign. What? What are you talking about? That is such ridiculously impossible avoidance of collateral damage. I mean, let's compare that to U.S. airstrikes in Iraq, or in Iran, or in
1: Or
0: Yemen,
1: Israel
0: or
1: and Gaza.
0: Israeli in Gaza or South Lebanon, where there are hundreds and hundreds of civilian casualties with each strike.
2: Yeah. Well,
0: Well,
2: yeah, we were targeting one civilian, but the other 170 that we killed at the same time were collateral.
0: the reality is, when you do any type of comparison according to the UN numbers, is that civilian casualties in this conflict, at least up till now, have been really low, like exemplarily low for a military conflict. But now I've seen that these FAB strikes that have occurred, that I told you in Odessa and Kherson, certainly the strike in Kherson, I saw it occurred during the day. And when you strike during, usually such strikes, certainly during the conflict, would occur at night. And there's two reasons for that. Because one, it's harder to hit a target at night generally, but also is an intent to avoid civilian casualties, because people aren't at work.
2: Right.
0: People are at home. They're not at the military factories, generally speaking, or there's less of them anyway. But the strike I saw on Kherson, that was during the day. That was a warehouse, a civil, a largely, probably, or at least mostly civilian warehouse, in equivalent, to say a Russian Wildberries, that was hit by a 1.5 ton bomb, and it doesn't exist anymore. And it was hit during the day, which means that civilian casualties are going to be higher as a result. And I don't like seeing this, because I don't like seeing any Ukrainians that aren't Banderite fascists, believers in Bandera or Shukovich or these other Nazi collaborators. I don't like seeing any Ukrainians die that don't have to in this conflict. That's Russia was provoked enough, and ultimately, yeah, I mean, the Kiev regime is responsible for this, but we cannot absolve how responsible the leaders, in the U.S. and the European Unions are. And Trump is just as involved. Well, Trump may not be personally involved in the war, but the U.S. is, right? It was just all farmed out to the CIA, and the CIA escalated it to a higher degree, in many terms, even than during the Blinken Sullivan era. And that's they we know that, because they bragged admitting it on the front pages of the New York Times, right? All of these strikes on Russia's oil refineries, the attacks on Russia's civilian oil tankers and ships, they we did that, they say. We did all the targeting for that, right? They openly admit that. So that escalation is, at least a significant part of the guilt, the responsibility for it lies there as well. And I don't like
2: It's
0: seeing it
2: so
0: myself.
2: bizarre that the liberal line here in the United States is still that like Trump and Putin are best buddies and Trump is working for Putin, and
0: What?
2: it's just so crazy.
0: It's an amazing insanity of American domestic politics that has produced that. And I mean, how then do you explain? So much, of course, the Iran conflict and everything else, Russia's support for Iran in that conflict. None of that. It's like a pathology of American domestic politics, really, I think. And of course, part of it was this whole attempt to tar and feather and drive out of office Trump back in his first with this Russia Gate nonsense. But I mean,
2: Impeached him
0: it's
2: for not
0: not,
2: helping Ukraine enough.
0: yeah, for not helping. Like, there wasn't real things. I mean, Trump is a pure old man-child, bloodthirsty, war-mongering, megalomaniac. I mean, you would think that any of those things would be enough reason to go after him. But no, the
2: Don't say
0: real
2: that sort of
0: reason,
2: stuff. We'll toss you in Lake
0: yeah,
2: America.
0: the real reason, Lake America. Oh my God. Like, case in point. I mean, that is, it's, it, it, but no, the real sin that Trump committed is that he wanted dialogue with Russia and North Korea. I mean, those are the things they really hate him for.
2: You can't have
0: That,
2: that. You can't
0: I
2: have
0: mean, those are
2: that.
0: like, the two not terrible things that he did out of everything. Everything else, you can't even find any other ray of sunshine there, as far as I'm concerned, anyway. That's just, it's such a pathology of this Coke Pepsi American domestic politics. I'm so glad I escaped from it decades ago. It gives it, like, the expression, it gives you the willies. It's like, oh, I feel unclean now without any of this. I still actually occasionally now get accused of TDS, of Trump derangement syndrome, right? By Trump supporters. And I'm like, I assure you, buddies, I have this despise and contempt any conceivable U.S. political leader equally, although in different ways, right? But I had no more love for the Blinken Sullivan administration and Biden's corpse propped up between the two of them than I did for Donald Trump. It's hard. I mean, I guess we could imagine what a decent U.S. leader might look like, but of course we can't really actually ever manage to elect one. Who was the leader of the Green Party a few years ago?
2: What the candidate was that Jill Stein?
0: Jill Stein. Yeah, there we go. I talked to Jill Stein a few times. I mean, she's someone who could conceivably, right? Of course she has, I mean, structurally it's impossible. I mean, literally impossible for her to get elected. It's an illusion that she
1: Yeah,
0: ever
1: there's
0: could
1: no
0: be.
1: way the Green Party could get elected. I mean, even Bernie Sanders couldn't get the Dems to accept him.
0: And Bernie Sanders is no progressive, as far as I'm concerned. Not certainly not in foreign policy terms. And if you all you have to do is take a look at Germany, where the Green Party was transitioned to become the most frothing, mad, militant neocon, anti-Russian party that you can possibly imagine, anti-Iranian, anti anything, the pro-US party. How did you do that to a Green Party? I can't even, that's what you could, things are twisted through the structures of managed democracy, right, in Western countries. It's really horrifying to see.
2: Anyhow, I think we're pretty much at the end of our time. I don't know if you've got any final thoughts you want to give or, sum
1: Where
2: up.
1: people get a chance to find you on the internet.
2: Boosty.io slash the Republic.
0: So I'm all over the place, Twitter, legacy, Facebook, all of that. But the place to go is Boosty. I'm a now a Russian citizen living in Russia, which means all of your governments sent me, lovely, which means that YouTube and Patreon and Substack and Buy Me a Coffee and all those things don't work for me. So I've set up shop at Boosty, which is sanctions proof. It's good for you, it's good for me. It's like a Patreon clone. I put all of my stuff there. This interview will go there for free, and anyone can follow along there and just follow and view all of that. But also, I put out hours and hours of exclusive content every week. We do an in-focus video, a Q&A session with the subscribers, a week in review. We have a private Discord channel without spams and trolls and bots and things. And we do drinking chats and all sorts of things. If you're interested in more of my cynicism and realism and general curmudgeonness, that's the place to go. And may I just ask you guys a question? Bet, Gary, how the hell are you still on the air?
2: We have a like a unique little community radio list. I mean, I don't know why. I mean, I don't know. Maybe our reach isn't that good that no one has bothered to censor us yet, or I don't know. But it's we have a good time. It's
1: We are in Milwaukee near the university. It's a little area called River West, west of the Milwaukee River, and the station manager it's been sort of his kind of a heartfelt thing, you know, keeping this radio station going.
0: Well,
2: That's
0: he and you guys are obviously, you know, martyred saints deserving
1: nice.
0: of some kind of reward in the next life if such a thing were real.
2: Well,
1: Thank you.
2: thank you. You're great. I'd love to have you back anytime. Thanks for being on the show.
0: Thanks for having me.
2: Okay.
1: Bye-bye.

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0: Hey, good morning. Welcome to the Milwaukee Free Press Radio Hour. It is Thursday, September 10th, 7:30 in the morning. I'm your host, Greg St. Arnold. 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Great to be with you this beautiful Thursday morning. The sun is shining. The vibe is good on the street. A lot of traffic. A lot of traffic now that school's back in session. But it's a good morning. And we have a great show lined up. We are going to be talking a little bit of Brewers, talking a little bit of current events, local, national, international, galactic, perhaps. But first of all, I just want to appreciate, and of course, listeners out there, you might have no sense of like how great this is, but somebody adjusted the settings in the chair at the studio here at the main mic, and I'm like feeling very well supported. I'm just sitting up straight. I don't know what was going on previously, but it's great. It's like so shout out whoever did that. What are we doing? For starters, well, we're going to listen to some tunes. We've got a couple music sets lined up, and we'll come back with a little talk afterwards. So we heard Op Ivy, Bank Shot, to start us off today, and let's get back into it.
1: I say it with love. Did I mention that?

I didn't know her little girl until I let her down. Looked like 10,000 standing round the burying ground.

0: Oh, welcome back to the Milwaukee Free Press Radio Hour. This is your host, Greg St. Arnold. We are just tuning it up. We had a nice chill, little set this morning to get us started this beautiful Thursday. What did we just listen to? Let's see. Death Letter Blues by Sun House is what you just heard. Off the album The Delta Blues of Sun House. That was preceded by a rocker, Cannon, by the White Stripes. Off the album The White Stripes. Man, some of that early White Stripes stuff, so stripped down, so simple, but it just rocks. That was preceded by Liam Kazar, Didn't I? That was off the album Pilot Light, his most recent album. Liam Kazar appeared at the Cactus Club a couple weeks ago. I went and saw him, my brother-in-law. Good show, Liam Kazar. Preceded by Rebel Rebel, live. 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At Consol Energy Arena or something. That's off Live Series, Songs Undercover. Covers, live covers by Bruce Springsteen, preceded by the demo version of Monday by Wilco off compilation album Alpha Mike Foxtrot, Rare Tracks, something, something. I don't know, the rest of it's cut off on my track list. Wilco, Bruce, Liam Kazar, White Stripes, Sun House. And yeah, I was just chilling this morning. Very, very chill morning. It's a good morning to just relax. I popped in the bird, got my coffee this morning, and was chatting with our beloved baristas over there. And I said something about how summer. Oh, they're hawking pumpkin something muffins. Is it pumpkin chocolate chip or pumpkin something? And I was like, I'm not quite ready for the pumpkin yet. I'm not ready to draw the curtains on summer. And one of my beloved barista friends said, I really like this time of year, this transition from the summer to the fall. Things start slowing down a little bit. The weather just takes a tick down, a notch or two. And I'm paraphrasing here, but he's saying, I like that. I get kind of like a second summer because all the craziness happens. It starts to wind down and you have the ability to exercise a little bit more control and agency over your days and your time. And that's very true. I mean, when you hit peak summer, it feels like there's just so much stuff going on. It's like drinking through a fire hose, right? Of just happenings, events. You want to be at the beach every day when it's hot. You want to ride your bike, then you got to work. So it is nice, like you don't feel that pressure so much to just always be doing and be soaking up every ray of sunshine. So I love fall. I'm not knocking fall. I just was like, I just want a little bit more summer, a little bit of that summer vibe, that summer feeling. That's what we're talking about. Hey, by the way, I got a little something for you. We're going to hear from our friend here. Let me plug him in.
1: In South Carolina, we call that hogwash. In Texas, you got another name for it. It's horse.
2: I'll keep this quick. Is there anything...
0: Whoa, what happened? No. The voice you heard was Senator Tim Scott. It was interrupted by a YouTube clip. It was interrupted by an ad by James Tallarico, who's running for Senate in Texas. It's a well-placed ad. But anyways, let me get back to that clip. I want to listen to this craziness.
1: Crap. Yes. Yes. You can see why this election is so, so important. The only way to keep dangerous, radical, weird out of the Senate is the United Republican Party. Standing with our President Donald J. Trump. Stand for the President Donald J. Trump. This is a battle for the heart of our nation. I said the heart of our nation. The Democrats, extreme candidates, won't rip that heart out of our chest. They hate our culture. They hate what it means to be American. Hear me, Dallas, not on our watch. We will not back down. We will not grow weary. Are you with me? I said, are you with
0: Senator me? Tim Scott of the state of South Carolina speaking last night at the so-called Republican National Midterm Convention, which is really just like kind of a long press event, press gathering, spectacle. I guess, you know, most conventions are. Tim Scott, man, I saw this last night. I was like, this is crazy. This is like legit crazy. Listen to him.
1: Now, Republicans, let's go to work. Thank you. Thank God. God bless.
0: You can't really appreciate it without seeing it. He's like, he's so animated. He's like pointing and like ripping out his chest. And then it just dawned on me now as I was watching this, like, oh, he's channeling Hulk Hogan. He was the guy that pulled the Hulk Hogan straw when they were like, all right, what are we talking about at this thing? We couldn't get Hogan. Somebody's got to do like the Hogan reprise from the 2024 convention. And it was Tim Scott. And so when you go back and if you see this clip, it makes a lot more sense if you watch it in that regard. It does not make it less absolutely lunatic crazy. And actually, it's quite funny to see, you know, I feel like the whole genius of Hulk Hogan being like the guy he is and having that inflated, like, yeah, brother, you know, like, it's that he always has a tank top on and he has his bleach blonde hair and his bandana. And so you're like, well, this crazy kind of comes with what you're seeing here. But in this case with Tim Scott, he's wearing like a suit and a red tie, like kind of your standard Republican uniform. And, you know, he's just like a very polished guy and he's up there like doing his Hulk Hogan. It's funny and it's crazy. If you didn't follow what happened at the Republican midterm convention last night, I don't blame you. I didn't watch any of it except this clip, but I caught a few headlines here and there. Apparently, President Donald Trump, in his nearly 2-hour remarks, gave around the 1-hour mark, according to the New York Times, he mentioned that he is going to promise $5,000 to every American, the Trump dividend, if Republicans hold the Senate and the House. Yes, you could have $5,000 more in your pocket, courtesy of Donald Trump, if as long as, you know, we just elect Republicans. That's it. That's all that's standing between you and $5,000 after November, of course. So that was probably the big news that I saw. Also, before the election, people who signed up for Obamacare, Trump claimed, will receive a $500, I don't know what they call it, the Trump dividend for that, or they got another name for it. But you're going to get $500 direct deposit on November 3rd. Which happens to be like, I don't know, 2-3 days before the midterm elections. You know, a lot of people would look at this, they'd be like, this seems pretty shameless. This seems like some pretty shameless pandering. And they'd be right. That's exactly what it is. It's also exactly 8 o'clock, and you're listening to WXRWLP Milwaukee 104.1 FM River West Radio. This is the Milwaukee Free Press Radio Hour. I'm your host, Greg St. Arnold. We got a chill show today. Listen to some tunes. Following the news a little bit. Just kind of pitying Tim Scott in that video. I mean, he's a grown man. He's making his choices. But, boy, it's pathetic. It's just like some things. Just get a chance. If you get a chance, watch the end of that video. Don't watch it all. It's like 9 minutes. Just watch the last maybe minute and a half and be like, what are we doing here? Let's get back to some tunes. What do we got here? Just recently, the shooter of Tupac Shakur was convicted of murder, like in the last 2 weeks. We got a little set here, kicking off with some Tupac. Took me a while to find some Tupac that I could play on the radio, but I managed. So let's give a listen.

Hey, don't blame the youth. All right? That's Peter Tosh. And we are playing a little set here of folks who have great musicians who've been murdered. Tupac shot. Finally some justice for his murder these last couple weeks. You heard Heaven Ain't Too Hard to Find off the album All Eyes on Me. Man, I listened to that album recently. If you're like a little bit into Tupac or whatever, check it out. The audio production on it is like so good. It's so good. And this is, I'm not even like, I don't want to say I'm an audiophile or whatever. Shout out to my brother-in-law, Jesse, who's kind of like opened the world of the sonic world to me and started to help me refine my sonic palette. But I was just listening like some of the layers and the pieces that were put together into the, especially like the opening song Can't See Me in All Eyes on Me or on All Eyes on Me, Tupac's album. It's good. Give it a listen. Peter Tosh, Can't Blame the Youth. Peter Tosh shot and killed, murdered September 11th, 1987 in his home. He was robbed by a known associate, somebody who worked with him for a while and then kind of shot him and a couple other people in his home. So remembering them, great musicians taken tragically before their times. Got a couple more of those tunes that we're going to play in memoriam or in remembrance, you might say. I was going to just do a little tour here of the New York Times. We got Couple headlines I wanted to holler out. You may recall we were having some New York Times problems, some delivery issues with our newspaper. We subscribed to the Monday through Friday Times. They've been resolved. We're getting the paper almost every day. A funny thing happened this week, being Labor Day. There was no paper on Monday, but on Tuesday, we got both Monday and Tuesday's paper delivered to us. So we got yesterday's news today. And, it's a good... I'll say this. First time I've subscribed to the Times. I think when I was in college at Marquette, like, you could find free ones around campus, and I would grab them every now and then. You saw a lot of Wall Street Journal on Marquette's campus. Like, every business student or something, you know, like they just had them, they got them, and they were always around campus. You grab the Wall Street Journal. Wall Street Journal has great reporting. There's always a, you know, the caveat I've always heard is like read the opinion section of the journal separately from the reporting, or take it separately and realize that it's just kind of this what would you say, right wing, you know, George Will style conservatism. Free market, blah, blah, blah. I mean, it's Wall Street Journal. But the reporting is great. And what I'm discovering now as I'm becoming a daily New York Times reader is that the reporting is often great as well in the New York Times. You put the caveats out there. You take it. You know, it is the mainstream media publication. It's kind of the standard for print journalism that we judge everything else by. That means, like, it has all of the drawbacks you would expect. It, you know, being the conventional wisdom setter, it has kind of this tone that can be a little haughty at times, a little out of touch. It can just kind of traffic in tropes. I find the political coverage to be not especially great. And you know, a lot of the political coverage, I say, is kind of drivers of some of our polarization. Some of the morass that we find ourselves in, you see it reflected and reinforced through the reporting, the political reporting of the New York Times. That being said, their national reporting, science reporting, international reporting, all sorts of different areas. I mean, they have a huge shop, and they still have people that are going out, finding stories, telling stories in really creative, skillful ways. And that's what I've really grown to like about it. So
for example, as I just did, you know, kind of a cursory tour, we got a headline a couple days ago about what is this? Tuesday, September 8th, international section. Israel intensifies strikes in Lebanon, kills dozens in the past 3 days. That's a good quarter page story about what's going on in southern Lebanon. And just to give you a real quick recap, story goes into much more detail, but we know that there was efforts by Secretary of State Marco Rubio to broker a ceasefire between Israel, Hezbollah, and to insert the state of Lebanon kind of in between those two parties through its armed forces to, you know, more or less buttress that ceasefire or sustain that ceasefire. If you don't know, there's already a peacekeeping mission, a UN peacekeeping mission in southern Lebanon, totally under-resourced, basically has been confined to very specific areas and not given the mandates to act. I mean, this is, I don't like have in-depth knowledge of this, but this is just the trend of UN peacekeeping missions everywhere. It's that their missions become so politically treacherous once there's a fair amount of attention on them. And of course they're always under-resourced. And so they don't really have much ability to keep the peace. Maybe they carve out like a little territory that they're able to defend or kind of keep somewhat calm. So they're kind of, I can't say they're a non-factor there, but they're not the party that's has a whole lot of ability to influence events. The United States does, through its partnerships with Israel and Lebanon. It has been in its way, you know, our government in its way under the direction of Marco Rubio has tried to implement a ceasefire or broker and implement a ceasefire. But Israel has, in the past couple days, broken that ceasefire. They've killed 27 people, wounded 69 others. And the rationale they give is that there's this very strategic piece of land and they needed to capture it. And so they just decided to violate the terms of the ceasefire to do that, which basically nullifies the whole idea of a ceasefire. Like, well, we're not going to fire unless we see something, some land we want to take or some military advantage we want to achieve. Then it's not a ceasefire. It's just like, the war just kind of like slowed down for a little bit. So we are seeing, I think, not surprising probably to listeners of this show, just the bellicosity of the current Israeli government. And it's continuing in Lebanon. It's really blown up. And again, New York Times said a pretty extensive article late last week, about 3 pages they dedicated in their section A on Israeli generals, intelligence officials, former generals, former intelligence officials, foreign service people, citizens, who there's one general in particular who was responsible for the operations in the West Bank for basically his entire career. He fought there in the, it's a 6-7 day war. But, you know, somebody who knew the West Bank intimately through kind of a military perspective and has now retired and is organizing these tours of kind of like very elite, very influential Israeli hawks, more or less, you know, people who would, you would consider hawkish, of what's happening in the West Bank and the ethnic cleansing that is happening there. And that is the term that this general used explicitly. It's ethnic cleansing. It's happening in our own state. And it was a good piece, a well-reported piece. There's a ton of reporting coming out that just establishes exactly what's happening. The facts on the ground right now in the West Bank, you have Israeli settlers who already are in territory that is under international law, illegally occupied, and they are slowly encroaching, not even slowly encroaching, they are intentionally encroaching on Palestinian land, homes,
villages, and it's become, I guess the pace has really picked up in the last year, you could say, really since October 7th, but especially in the last 6 months to a year. And the violence of it as well has really picked up. And what you've seen, maybe that's a little bit different now than in previous iterations of this, is that the Israeli state has almost completely abandoned its responsibility to, you know, enforce some semblance by their definition of order, of lawfulness. So it is a bad situation. The Times did dedicate a good amount of space to covering it, and I found it enlightening. We also had a headline from today's paper about the October 7th attack in Israel. Headline, this is page A9 from today's New York Times. Report says Netanyahu was warned before October 7th attack. Now, the elections are coming up in Israel. I don't know the exact date, but it's a campaign season. It's coming up sometime in October, I want to say. Netanyahu will fight for his political life. He will be as dirty as possible, as ruthless as possible, because of stories like this, as well as the fact that he has, I believe, I don't know if he's been convicted of corruption charges, but faced corruption charges and serious charges, which were, you know, kind of coming to a head before October 7th. And then since October 7th, he has really been able to use, in kind of the most horrific way possible, the events and the subsequent events to basically get his corruption and his issues off, his legal issues off the agenda, the national agenda. It's a sad situation. My hope is that we see significant political change. I don't know, like, how far the bounds are for significant political change, but the fact that Netanyahu has been a bad actor, bad faith actor, I should say, for 3 decades, basically, a good part of his public life, and what he's doing now is just, it's untethered to any principles other than, you know, ultra-Israeli nationalism, ethno-nationalism. So, I've said enough. More music. Let's go. What do we got?

0: Sometimes you just gotta walk. You just gotta walk. You also hear this game at, or this song at brewer games occasionally. Well placed. Well done by the music crew there, audio crew. We're listening to a few tunes of artists who were tragically murdered before their time was up, and just paying a little tribute. We start off with Tupac, listen to a little Peter Tosh, Pantera, lead guitarist, bass player, Dimebag Darrell Abbott, was killed on stage, actually. Horrible event, but good dude, and I was just reading a little bit about him. Big Van Halen fan. And we're just talking issues of the day, doing a little tour of headlines. We talked about the Republican National Convention midterm thingy that's going on. We talked about situation in Lebanon and a little bit more broadly in the Middle East and as it relates to Israel. And I was kind of like fluffing the New York Times earlier, talking about how good some of their reporting is. And just another example of like a national story that, you know, when you dedicate the resources, the people, the time, to a story like this, it's not something that's going to get picked up by our locals anymore. It's really solid journalism. This is from Friday, August 21st. I've been holding on to this article for a while. It's an article by three people, Ellen Gabler, Robert Gebeloff, and Julie Tate. Headline, as personal injury suits proliferate, Wall Street enters the game. So it is a pretty in-depth investigation into these firms. What are they called? Like consumer legal funders. Consumer legal funders are basically financial institutions, or, you know, think of a payday loan type place, and they'll provide loans to people that have personal injury lawsuits who are waiting on payouts. And these loans, as you might imagine, are not only oftentimes very high percentage, and so you can end up racking a lot of interest and a lot of fees just upon receipt of these, and you know, not knowing how long your settlement is going to take. And the other thing is that these consumer legal funders are also securitizing these loans. So they might give out 50 loans to people who are awaiting settlements, personal injury settlement. They might bundle them, and then they might sell them to, you know, anybody on a market. You can buy 50 people's loans, and, you know, whatever your, I'm guessing these are slightly risky products, but, you know, if you're willing to take that bet and get the payoff.
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0: Hello, River West, my friends and comrades. You are tuned in to the News Hole on River West Radio, WXRW 104.1 FM, Milwaukee. I'm joined by my comrade as usual. Finally, the group is back together again.
1: I know. It's AJ.
0: It's AJ, and I missed you, buddy. How are you?
1: I'm good. How are you?
0: I'm well, thank you. I mean, as good as one could be under the circumstances, which is pretty good. You know, no complaints from me. Weather's beautiful. You know, that's about it. It's hot and humid. First week back in classes, and I am once again incredibly impressed with my Gen Z students. I can't say enough good things. And one of the reasons why is because, you know, it's a group of people. I've said this before on the show. It's a group of young people who, because they grew up and were born, you know, we call them digital natives, right? And I don't really love that term because it's like we're all technology natives of a kind, or we all are grown up using them. But, you know, in the way that we've been thinking about this, they are sort of at a technological moment that where they are much more aware of its effects on them than any other generation of, like, those of us who are alive, like millennials and Gen X and boomers. Gen Z is by far more aware of what the effects of the media and technology that they use is on them, and that has given me a tremendous amount of optimism. Like, so it's good to teach them. It's because they have a real desire to know what is going on, right? And that that was absent for a good long time, from like early 2000, like after 9/11, you know, as you were talking about, never forget hashtag, to right now. There was a lull in the way that people were thinking critically about some of these topics. And you know, in 2026, I'm happy to say that that is starting to shift and starting to change. And that, as an educator, that has given me a lot of hope. So it has been hard work because, you know, a lot of the students are getting the answer that we've been providing on the News Hole over the last several weeks. And that is, you know, as some of our listeners who are regular listeners might be able to agree, it is somewhat unsettling, right, to arrive at some of these conclusions and to realize maybe what we have to do or maybe what we've been doing wrong, those kinds of things. But, you know, working with young people is helpful because, you know you have no choice, right? You have to help these people. You have to help take care of these kids. And so you got to give them the tools that they need to survive here. And the hard part before was getting them to believe me and to getting them to listen. And now it's very much the opposite, where they're coming to me like, we know there's an answer here and we need help finding it. And I can help provide it. And trying to do it on the News Hole, trying to do it in the classroom, trying to do it with everybody, because it is worthwhile. And on that same note, that's what we're going to explore today. In particular, before we got started, I asked AJ if they were aware of Max Horkheimer. And what did you say?
1: No.
0: You didn't say no. You said partially yes.
1: Yeah, he's one of those guys in the Frankfurt School.
0: Yeah.
1: But I know him on the roster, but never like...
0: Put me in, coach.
1: Exactly. Yeah. Like, he was never in the starting lineup. Yeah. He was always like the sixth man on the basketball team. It's like, I know you're here. Right. I know you're good.
0: You're a contributor.
1: You know.
0: You're going to get a ring. But...
1: I just like... feel better. I like
0: these hear
1: guys.
0: You.
1: But that doesn't mean...
0: Doesn't mean he's not important.
1: He's not important, but also speaks to

0: any other critical theorist groups, you know, or even movements and mm-hmm. everything. Same in the art world.
1: Right.
0: Like, there's some... you look at, like, surrealism, it's like, oh, Salvador Dali. But there's Max Ernst.
1: Right.
0: You know? And it's like, who? I'm like, yeah. I mean, he's important, if not more important.
1: This actually illustrates a great point, which is that we tend to saw off the sides of our knowledge in favor of the simplicity of it, right? To be like, Frankfurt School is Adorno, right?
0: Yeah.
1: And, or Surrealism is Dali, right? Rather than, like, all these other people and contributors and time and yeah. all these other things, right? Like, so to me, the Frankfurt School, when I learned about the Frankfurt School, and they are the progenitors of critical theory. And yeah. the reason that I like the Frankfurt School, all of them, they're all heavy hitters for me, is because these are the academics who set out to be anti-fascists, right? These people are like the people who are like, we have to understand how to protect ourselves against fascism and protect all of you, and we're going to figure it out. We're going to try our best to figure it out, okay? So that's why, and they weren't always successful, right? They're human beings, they make mistakes, and, you know, whatever. But Horkheimer was a major contributor to Adorno's work in the Dialectic of Enlightenment and the Cultural Industries, and helped run the Institute for many years. But the reason I wanted to talk about him today is because of a series of lectures and writings that he did that has... I read only one time, but it's basically flown under the radar for me for many years, because I read it and I used to teach a little bit about it, but I struggled to make it make sense to my students, partially because I didn't understand it as well. But I've since come to understand it. So the theory, all the lectures are called The Critique of Instrumental Rationality. Or maybe it's The Critique of Instrumental Reason. I can't remember which one now. It's not important. Whatever, you can Google it, I'm sure, and find the answer. But the key to the argument is that, that Horkheimer makes is that that modern society starts to adopt what he calls instrumental rationality, specifically as it becomes more advanced technologically, mm-hmm. okay, as it uses more technological and media. And what he argues instrumental rationality is a creating a primary concern with efficiency, predictability, control, and productivity, okay? So in other words, he's saying, like, if you have a society of human beings and you're all existing and living and in whatever normal life, if your society starts to prioritize things like efficiency, right, getting things done quickly, or controlling the outcome of something, or most importantly, we're going to talk about in a second, predictability, right, which is very good for capital, and it's also really good for humans. The other issue here is that, like, the reason that Horkheimer points to this issue of instrumental rationality is that he basically argues that we have a bias towards it, right? That we prefer, and this is like a law of physics, right? Like, we like to conserve energy. We don't like to waste energy. So he's basically saying, like, you tend to adopt efficiency because you don't waste energy. You don't want to waste time. You like to not have a lot of risks. You're a species on this planet. So, like, being able to predict what's going to happen in the future, it makes us feel safe, right? It makes us feel comfortable. And so you look like you got something to say about, should we pause here
0: No.
1: There's another part, piece of the critique, but I think it's fair to pause here and kind of, you know, maybe discuss what this means. Because this is what I like, when I talk about my students, I'm like, he was describing Amazon, you know, in like 1953, basically. Like, Amazon is a business that is defined by its efficiency, its productivity, it is predictable, and it's controlling every single step of the process, right? Like, Amazon's business model and the business model of late capitalism in 2026 is instrumental rationality, is it not, right?
0: I'm trying to remember. So he probably said this in the 60s?
1: I can't recall. I wanted to say it was the 50s, but I can't remember when this was published now.
0: Because, like, the other thing with the Frankfurt School, and how I've always looked at the Frankfurt School, is they were Marxism 2.0.
1: Yeah.
0: In that, if we think of Marx saying, okay, we have this thing called industrialization, we have this thing called capital, here's what's going to happen in society.
1: Yep.
0: You know, through the accumulation of capital, the industrial age,
1: exactly,
0: blah, blah,
1: exactly,
0: blah, blah, blah, blah. So we have Marx, we have Engels, Luxembourg, all them going through the lineage, talking about the industrial age.
1: Mm-hmm.
0: And now

0: we come to the Frankfurt School, still have an industrial society, but now we're thinking about automation.
1: Yeah, right.
0: And especially car automation, you know, we're having robotics as somewhat basic as it was at the time. Same with steel mills, you know. So where this is coming to play is this critique of, so there's a thing called still capital accumulation of capital. We're still in an industrial age. But now, if we make things efficient through automation,
1: right,
0: this is what's going to happen, as you're pointing out.
1: Right. This is what's going to happen to human beings, right? Human brains, right? Human lives.
0: Right. And so even though they don't quite go as far as saying, like, there's going to be job loss, there's going to be this, you know, but that's kind of written in the subtext that if we go through automation, then what's going to happen with the working class? What's going to happen when capital gets to the point of being an Ouroboros?
1: Yeah.
0: Eating its own tail.
1: Eating its own tail, right.
0: You know, that what's going to happen? And yet, come through the contemporary times, we have Amazon. You know, we're getting to data centers. We're getting to these other places. So this very idea is coming through the mid-90s, the 20th century is now coming through fruition that we're talking about now.
1: Right. So this is a good way to think about the framing of this, right? Because you have this group of Marxists who were talking about how human beings and human lives were going to be impacted by the automation of the industrial process, which was automating the work of living, getting food, building houses, like doing work that humans did. Capitalism accelerates that, industrializes it. And then Marx and all these other scholars, as you describe, are talking about what that industrial process is going to do to human society. And then but the key is that those people didn't have fascism in the way that the Frankfurt School saw, right? Which was like the result of industrialization and modernization in the early part of the 20th century. You know, Marx and them are dead by this point. And so now the Frankfurt School is concerned about what happens when we start to automate not just the industrial process, but the process of living in leisure, right? Yeah. That's the difference. That's the shift of the 20th century. And autonomous Marxists, like the Italians that we've been talking about, I'm going to talk about Federici in a minute, who is my hero. These were the group of scholars that were talking about what happened. They basically were part of the Frankfurt. They melded that really well about looking at, like, how the social factory was being impacted, like how domestic labor, like how you think about, you know, your time with friends and family, and that is also being industrialized. So maybe we're thinking about labor or Frankfurt School or critical theory 3.0 today, because, you know, what we're talking about now is the acceleration of instrumental rationality, according to Max Horkheimer, and what the end result is. So his argument was like, if you focus on efficiency, control, and predictability, then you can't also care about human welfare.
0: Yeah.
1: You can't care about justice. You cannot concern yourself with truth, right? Because what matters is not human welfare, but efficiency, right? And so sometimes doing things fast or getting to a quick answer, doing it in the fastest way possible in order to make the prediction correct and to make profit, means you have to ignore human welfare. You have to ignore justice. You have to look beyond truth to expediency. So this was his basic argument, was like a society that focuses on instrumental rationality will replace the moral issues that human beings function under and will place them with purely utilitarian ideas of speed and efficiency and like accumulation. How many more products can I get, right? Like, you know, what brand am I? Not thinking about themselves as human beings on this planet, but instead thinking about themselves in utilitarian ways. And he argues that if that happens, we will essentially be ruled by technocrats whose brutal control of us will function according to the logic of utility and efficiency. And this is describing perfectly 2020, this is describing our lives, right? And his worry was that that kind of mentality is what led to Nazism, what led to fascism, right? The erosion of people's critical faculties, the capacity for them to think through a problem from beginning to end, right? They don't do that anymore because they only think about how to get an answer quickly, right? Efficiently. So that's what calculator does. We, you know, we always talk about the calculator, right? It doesn't, it does, it gives you the answer quickly and efficiently. It's instrumental reasoning. It's like doing it slow, doing it the hard way gets you the lesson about math. It teaches you how to do it.
0: Mm-hmm.
1: And that is valuable for us as humans to know it, but it's incompatible with efficiency.
0: Yeah.
1: And so you can see how his argument that, like, if you continue to do this, every single generation will continue to ignore the lessons that they need to be learning about these things, and instead will end up essentially without the capacity to resist manipulation, because they will simply be utilitarians. They will simply have been taught to respond to the technology, to the prompts that they get, and so they will be absent any critical thought. So it turns out that this all comes back to critical thinking, right? It all comes back to the ability for us to critically think. And so that brings us now to Federici and to the topic I was hoping to get to. It only took us 15 minutes. That's perfect. Which is about, like, horoscopes, you know, the occult, these same ideas. So, like, you know, Pierre and AJ and I were talking about this before we got on the air today, because, you know, I was like, one of the central issues that we have to focus on is probably the most common human error, which is the confusion of correlation and causation. And so the reason I bring up horoscopes is because it's a form of knowledge that originated when humans thought the Earth was at the center of the universe, right? Where we didn't know that, like, when a star appeared in the night sky in the fall, and then crops, or like in the spring, and then crops would grow.
0: Sure.
1: We thought one would cause the other to happen, right? Because we didn't have enough data. That's a normal thing that humans do when we don't have, like, oh my God, you know, we're keeping records and we're like, this star keeps appearing. And then every time it does, our crops grow. Ergo, the star's appearance is causing the crops to grow. And therefore the stars care about what's happening on Earth. And because of the way that we perceive them to be moving. Now, later on, we learn that, you know, the sun is at the center of our solar system, and Earth is just one of many planets, and that our perspective on the stars and the universe has changed many times over the many, many years. Like, we learn a lot by deploying the scientific method so that we can change that correlative relationship to understand what the actual causative relationship is. Now, that happens a billion times. That's how much of our learning has happened. But these forms of knowledge persist many times. Right. And only because the confusion of correlation and causation can also be used to manipulate people.
0: Mm-hmm.
1: Right. And therein lies the issue, is like the thing that the Frankfurt School was trying to get people to understand, I think, is that, like, you can, if you have to deploy the scientific method in natural phenomenon in order to understand the difference between correlation and causation. And I'm going to let you talk about that in just a second. But we also have to do it when it comes to human beings, because there is the capacity for human beings to use that confusion over correlation and causation to con us, to trick us. So that's the danger, is like the danger of, like, misunderstanding that the star is not causing crops to grow. You have to deploy an independent method that permits you to ask questions about that process and test it so that you can determine which of these two things is actually causing the other thing to happen.
0: Right.
1: Or maybe it's a third variable. If you don't deploy this method, then you can't understand which of those two things causes the other thing. And therefore you will have no knowledge. You will have not learned anything. Same turns out to be true when it comes to human beings, right? And the, I guess what I'm saying is, like, we probably have a bias as well, a very human bias towards efficiency in one another, in that, like, it's easier or safer or faster for us to simply trust one another, right? And so we don't always interrogate the evidence to the degree that we should, because of the efficiency bias, because we don't critically think. Like, there's a lot of reasons why this is the case. But in short, humans can easily confuse correlation and causation on purpose to trick somebody into believing that they have special knowledge, special powers. And when that happens, then it's very easy to gain somebody's trust, to gain their confidence, and then exploit it.
0: Yeah, yeah.
1: So let me hear. I know it's a long-winded explanation there. So,
0: yeah, and for those who are trying to understand about causation, correlation, I mean, there's like a series of images that one could express, and one is like you can see a front porch like caved in, and all of a sudden you see a cat sitting on top of the caved in roof.
1: Right.
0: And so you look at this, I'm like, oh, because a cat sat on the roof, it caused the front porch
1: correct
0: to clumps in. And it's like, that's not the case. I mean, just because the cat happens right to sit there in the way doesn't mean the cat caused this front porch roof to collapse in. There had to have been something else happening. And so this is where we get into, particularly in social research, you know, really scrutinize that kind of evidence. You know, it's like, so let's talk about this. Like, let's talk about the integrity of, like, the front porch, you know.
1: Is
0: it because it caved in on its own? If so, what was it? Maybe it was termites. Maybe it was weathered. Maybe it's whatever. That's what caved in. Let's say it was perfectly fine and the cat happened to jump onto said roof and then it collapsed. Well, is it because the cat's too heavy and that's why is it? Or is it still because the degrading
1: right
0: of the structure of said thing?
1: Yeah, it's not because cats right secretly weigh 10,000 pounds.
0: Right.
1: And if I made that argument and I said, right, hey, I have a cat that weighs 10,000 pounds. It just collapsed this roof. And you watch this and I said, they're like, and then, so here's the thing is normally you would say a reasonably skeptical person would say, let me weigh the cat.
0: Right. So
1: let me see the data. I want to observe it. But if you don't do that, or if you've been taught not to ask those kinds of questions, or if you've been taught that all cats are 10,000 pounds,
0: right,
1: right, then you no longer interrogate that. And then I can, right, then I've gotten a lot of power, and that power is control.
0: Right. So let's take this through cultural anthropology.
1: Mm-hmm.
0: Let's say there's a one development of the human race that we are now upright, we're biped. We are now forming societies to mm-hmm some degree. And let's just say you see someone in your community pass away.
1: Mm-hmm. Ghastly business that.
0: And then let's say you are walking amongst whatever ecosystem that you're in and you see a deer and there's a thunderstorm. And all of a sudden, this deer comes to life. Happens to be the same day the person you saw just die.
1: Mm-hmm.
0: Now
1: there you go. Yeah.
0: Now you're thinking, oh, this is
1: my relative.
0: This is religion now. You know. Now we're getting to okay. This is what life is. You know, one dies now. They
1: exactly
0: their right life has now transformed into this deer. You know, that's just one aspect among of other aspects of the sociology of religion. But in this one instance, we see this. You know, we see writings. We see some sort of images in caves or whatever subterranean outfit you're in. And they're telling us oral histories about this very thing. We're still scrutinizing. Like, hey, where's the causation, the correlation with this?
1: Mm.
0: It goes, oh, it just happens this person just died, and they just happened to see a deer come to life during a thunderstorm. That's all it was.
1: Right.
0: You know? And then, sure, we get into, like, this debate on the mysticism
1: right
0: of this. And, sure, we can say, yeah, this is what we can say through scientific method, through the data that we have to understand this one instance. And then others would say, fine, that's true, but we have to leave room for the unknown.
1: Of course.
0: Which I feel we should, because there's some things scientifically, like, we just can't explain, even if we exhaust.
1: See, this is where I disagree with
0: all you. The possibilities.
1: This is definitely where I disagree with you.
0: I know.
1: Yeah.
0: I know this. And, and again, where I agree, I mentioned this before also, like ghosts is a good example. Unless we can see a fully apparated spirit right here, right now in the studio, and we said to the spirit, okay, I want you to go through this door I want you to close the door.
1: Mm-hmm.
0: Then when you come back in, open the door 100 times. So now we can quantify,
1: right.
0: Okay, you're a spirit.
1: Yeah.
0: Like, you can do a physical thing. You have intelligently understand what we're telling you.
1: Right.
0: You
1: we
0: are
1: We can observe
0: right.
1: collectively. We can apply right. the laws of physics to it, right?
0: That is so. Never going to happen.
1: Right.
0: I know that for a fact. That is never going to happen.
1: Mm-hmm.
0: The however part is, when someone goes to a haunted location,
1: mm-hmm.
0: and people have experienced the similar events that are happening at said event,
1: mm-hmm.
0: and have documented it, and several people documented it,
1: mm-hmm.
0: through that kind of qualitative research, that's something that we can actually, like, have a conversation about, understand it.
1: Definitely.
0: And while we may not definitively prove that there's spirits in this location, it does seem interesting that this one particular door in this one particular room does open and close. And everyone's scrutinizing. Well, the windows are sealed shut. There's no vents.
1: See,
0: there's all this. So
1: yeah,
0: that's the room of the unknown, like I'm referring to.
1: Yeah, and so what you're describing and what I'm describing are actually very, very similar. I think the only problem that we have is a bit of a disagreement about how we start. So, for example,
0: right.
1: I do agree that there are places on this planet where there is unexplained physical phenomenon. And the only difference is that I would agree that just because we haven't discovered an answer to it yet
0: right.
1: does not mean that there is not a answer that we could find. So I like if you like ghost chasers and people who are using like data and observations and keeping good records
0: yeah.
1: to try to determine the existence of spirits or the afterlife, that is great. That's science, right?
0: Right.
1: As long as you're starting from the perspective that you don't know that ghosts are real, right? You
0: right.
1: have to start from the position that you are attempting to determine whether or not they are. You have to go with so this is the key. I'm glad you brought this up because like this is the difference between critical theory and what we are doing in our society right now is that we start with the conclusion and then we try to work backwards, like ghosts are real or spirits could be possible.
0: Sure.
1: And so I'm going to look and find the existence of them, which is a little bit different than saying I want to find out why this door
0: yeah.
1: or this location is having this phenomenon, right? So there's like a difference in how you set up the question
0: yes.
1: how and what the methodology looks like, because what you're describing is, I think, what humans need to be doing. For
0: yeah.
1: all we know, there is a phenomenon happening on this planet that is not detectable by our eyes and ears, but with other records and other data and
0: right.
1: other systems, we might be able to discover that thing. I mean, that's how we've discovered any number of natural phenomena.
0: Mm-hmm, mm-hmm.
1: So like that's a good thing we should be doing. And that's my point, is like I don't have a problem with the idea of suggesting that there are things that we don't know, but I don't agree that we can't know them, because that to me assumes that we know the conclusion, and we don't. Everything that we have ever learned, we have
0: no, sure.
1: we've already kind of assumed that, like people would have assumed that idea was unknowable, right? How could we ever know if the Earth is round? How could we ever know what these distant stars are? How could we ever know? And then, like, of course, over years and years and years of working at it, we get answers to many of these questions. So, you know, I believe we can get an answer to any question that we want.
0: Oh, sure.
1: And we should start from that perspective, because then we will never assume that the answer is ghosts and we could never find the ghosts, therefore we could never know the answer.
0: Right. And I think and I also want to underline that part too, is there are folks who start from the conclusion first.
1: Right. Yes.
0: And think they're working backwards, or like, no, this is definitive. Like, I know
1: the Earth is flat.
0: Well, not only that, there are vampires.
1: Right.
0: There's a Mothman. There's every time I go through this one part of Milwaukee, it's a portal. Or whatever the case may be. You know, not even just those kind of things. Yeah, the Earth is flat. The government's right. You know, like these kind of things.
1: Yeah.
0: Like, why are we starting from this place first
1: mm-hmm.
0: and not, even if you're starting at that place, still scrutinize it?
1: I mean, that's what AI is, right? It starts from the conclusion. It doesn't give you a chance to work from question through the method of like making a prediction,
0: yeah.
1: Pontificating the hypothesis, testing it, and then drawing conclusions that are based upon all of those steps. Instead, it just goes from question to answer, right? That's a lot of what these quick, things do, right? This is how we skip over. And this is what instrumental rationality is that we want the answer now. We don't care about going through the steps to make sure that it's trustworthy and verifiable. We just want to be done with the process as quickly as possible. And that's where we get into danger, right? Because we then lose the capacity to interrogate and we become primed to accept answers. And that's where influence comes from. So, you know, one of the things that people say to me all the time, because I'm often critical of like horoscopes and tarot and crystals and mediums and things like this. And people are always like, say two things to me. One, they're like, well, it's just harmless fun. And I'm always like, yeah, I do agree that like there is fun in like pretending and make believe, right? That's enjoyable, right? Yeah, yeah. Full stop. I can understand that. And I'm going to return to that point in a second. But the other one that people say oftentimes is that like, horoscopes and these forms of like intuitive knowledge are forms of knowledge that have been eradicated because they were used by marginalized people, women, gays and lesbians, other marginalized people, indigenous people, right? That they have like a form of knowledge that is based on intuition and spirituality, and that like these attempts to destroy them are somehow like this masculinist techno bias, which I always get really irritated about for two reasons. And I found an interview with Silvia Federici, who, again, a feminist scholar, and she writes extensively about witches and witchcraft.
0: Yeah.
1: And the fact that women, very more often than anybody else, are the victims of witch hunts.
0: Yes.
1: Including, you know, throughout Europe and in the early colonial United States, where women were being drowned, burned at the stake, and killed based upon correlation and causation, right? People saying, oh, these crops died when she showed up, ergo she's a witch,
0: right?
1: So let's burn her, right? So you can see the danger that we have when it comes to correlation and causation. But I want to read you what Silvia Federici said about this question, because I think it illustrates like what I've been trying to say really well, because she says, you know, somebody in an interview asked her about this, and she wrote another book about witches and witchcraft, specifically like in Africa, where witch hunts are incredibly popular today, and the mythology that witches are real, and that witchcraft is something that could exist, and magical powers are things that people could have, is causing deaths, destruction, and attacks on women, mostly elderly women, throughout mostly southeastern Africa. Anyway, so here's what Federici said. I'm not going to read you the whole thing, but she said, many women were accused of being witches because they cured people and animal with herbs as well as incantations, or kept certain animals, participated in events, dances, collective festivals that were considered dangerous, promiscuous, and diabolical. Through the witch hunts, capitalism promoted a different conception of nature, more mechanical, more scientific, a conception in which nature was also described as controllable. Here's the important part. The revitalization of magical conceptions of nature today is important if it gives us a better understanding of the beauty, power, and creativity of the natural world.
0: Yeah.
1: It is dangerous if it promotes the idea that magic is about finding ways to manipulate relations, as it risks reinforcing the traditions and the murderous constructed view of witchcraft and witches. And this is exactly what we're seeing. It's like, this is why I'm like, it can't also be harmless fun. Like, and people do this in the United States where it's like, oh, I'm a witch. And we're like, okay, that's cute and fun. But like, witchcraft isn't a real thing because there are a bunch of women being killed and murdered and exploited all over Africa because the belief that this kind of phenomenon can exist goes unchallenged. And again, this isn't about like people in Africa or anywhere else being backwards or being dumb or anything like that. They in Africa are acting like humans do everywhere, including us, right? Which is that we take the easy way out, we can be manipulated, or we can be tricked into believing that causation and correlation are the same thing, right? Like the thing that we're describing is like with tarot and horoscopes, it's the same issue, right? And that's the danger, is that if we are not skeptically thinking about it, we can all potentially be exploited, because there are many people in Africa as well as here who exploit this mythology. There's in northern Ghana, and this is well documented, you can check if you're interested, they are essentially makeshift camps where they send all of these old women to basically live by themselves and die because they have been exiled Because somebody can come into a town and be like, oh, your mom, she's a witch. You have to pay me and I will perform the incantation to get rid of it. Well, if you don't pay, they send her away. And the only way that that would work is if a bunch of people are under the belief that witchcraft is a possibility, that it is real.
0: The only pushback I would give is I feel like there's a small line between what you're saying versus like certain indigenous mysticism, where it's not about correlation, causation, but trying to get back to a certain earth-based practice.
1: Yeah, that's a great point.
0: So I think we have to make that distinction. Because there are people, like what you're describing, do that. Just like, I don't know when it stopped, I think it's still going, but like in Southeast Asia, there were like shaman who would say, come to my camp, I will put my hand physically through your body to pull out cancer, to pull out whatever.
1: Right.
0: And people will go. Andy Kaufman, the comedian, famously went to Thailand, I want to say, or Vietnam, and did that. Because I think, if I remember right, Kaufman had cancer.
1: Yeah.
0: And in the movie Man in the Moon, they show that scene where someone like puts their hand on their body and goes in and pulls out something. But what was being exposed is a scam of, like, you know, it was like sleight of hand.
1: Right.
0: There's something in their hand. They put their hand through it, make it feel like they're in through your body and pull.
1: Correct.
0: What practically was like chicken guts or pork parts.
1: Right.
0: It's like, oh, here it is.
1: Yeah.
0: You're cured.
1: Right.
0: You know?
1: Pay up.
0: Thousands of dollars, please. That's different than you're collecting rainwater because there is something that I want to put certain intentions on, you know, and use that because I love the moon in this particular way, and I'm going to use it for cleansing myself and all that. Or, you know, I'm going to use particular, like the first day of the month, you're supposed to, like, open your door, have cinnamon, and blow it in there for prosperity, for whatever and all that, you know. Will it happen? Probably not, but it's just a way of like, okay, like, this is something, this is a practice, you know, and does it come out? It coincidentally has happened, you know, but it's also about intention. Like, it's also, I'm going to do this, and then, you know, in my mind, like, it's going to motivate me somehow, subliminally, to motivate me to do this, even though it's a ritual, because it's a ceremony. And even other indigenous communities will say the same thing, like, you know, we are dancing under the sturgeon moon because we're preserving the very thing, this ancient species known as sturgeon.
1: Right.
0: Who's been here for thousands of years, and we're going to protect them and preserve them.
1: Yeah.
0: And everything. So that's different than.
1: Yeah, and I you're right. I do think it is different, and I think it is a critical distinction to make, because a lot of our biases in this way reflect the fact that we inherently are a social species, right?
0: Right.
1: And so the things that we are, what other people are doing, matter to us quite a bit, and we can be influenced and manipulated to believe those things are true in spite of evidence or a lack thereof, right? And so, you know, when you talk about like indigeneity, I think this is really important too, to understand like why people are genuinely concerned about critiques of, say, horoscopes and mysticism, because it reflects poorly on this idea of like, well, colonial science is, you know, generally racist. And I agree, it historically has been. But if you take something like, you know, indigenous people like in North America have, you know, referred to music, right, and drumming as good medicine, right? And lots of people are aware of this. And this is the kind of thing I think is really important that people point to, because, but that's like, that's a human, that's testable. You know what I mean? Like, human beings, when we are together dancing and listening listening to music, we feel better, right? Because we are social creatures. We can test that. That's so like the idea that being amongst your other humans in a ritual in which you are participating in some social behavior that makes you feel connected to them and fulfilled, that makes perfect sense to me that would have a magical feeling for us, right? That would have a feeling that would seem, you know, to transcend our physical bodies, right? Those feelings are special and unique to our species and worthy of exploration. And they might be, you know, something that we could even call spirituality, right?
0: Right.
1: But it's still observable and testable. And if somebody claims that their knowledge of that spirit or their control of it is better than yours or different than yours, then you have to be able to say, no, there's a difference. You're right. There's a difference between what we're talking about. Another way to think about this would be like, think about how often, like, in Africa, where so many of these witch hunters are exploiting, one of the things that they're doing is using witchcraft as an explanation for legitimate medical, you know, problems.
0: Oh, sure.
1: Right? So this is another reason why I'm like, it can't be harmless, because it might start off harmless, or some people might use it in harmless ways, but ultimately it's a form of unknowledge, which ultimately and in the long term harms all of us.
0: Right.
1: Right? So like, astrology also makes claims to knowledge about how we are operating and what's going to happen to us in the future, even though it doesn't have that power. And then we, as you mentioned a couple minutes ago, we end up making that thing our truth, even if it's hurting us. Right? Same is happening to us with AI, where we're like continuing to accelerate and automate. It's harming us all, but we're like, well, we have to keep going. We have to keep doing it because this thing is correct. And like, that's when I'm like, no. We have to critically analyze what these things are doing to us, slow it all down so that we can not just follow this efficiency bias, continue along this trajectory without ever thinking or realizing we can stop this train whenever we want. We can get off.
0: It's always interesting whenever you're in like the spiritual community or the pagan community, and even like any other community, you have like sub communities.
1: Sure.
0: Because like I get skeptical about palm reading in astrology, and I know people who do it.
1: Yeah.
0: You know, and I've had my palm read.
1: Me too.
0: People have done my stars.
1: Yeah.
0: And I purposely, and people know this, like I purposely try to find someone who does not know me at all. You know, I'm like, okay, I'll pay you $20.
1: Yeah.
0: Here's my palm. Were they accurate? Maybe not fully, but like they've made like a couple points. I'm like, how'd you know that? I didn't tell you any of this information. Like, what's this little line on my pinky me? Like, how'd you know that my dad passed? You know, all this to say that, you know, there's like this, there's moments where I do have to like tilt my head a bit. I'm like, how do you know this? I didn't even give you any information to do a cold reading about this, but yet this happened. You know, even with ruins, the old like Noric ruins with symbols and everything, or even tarot, you know, even though I do tarot, there's still things I'm like, okay, this way I can guess what this means and everything. But that's all of this basing on, because tarot originally were playing cards, like the bicycle clubs that we know, the bicycle playing cards we know now. That's what they were, you know? And the major arcana, you know, the fool, the star, and all that, tells a story about the fool who starts from the beginning and there's a very end. So in tarot, you're kind of telling the story through a person. So if I was reading Eric right now through major arcana, you know, and I had like a fool and a tower and the stars and the lovers, I'm like, I'm just trying to interpret that full story about Eric's question. You know, it's like, oh, you need to get home right now because the tower's telling me you're going to have a conversation when you get home and everything, you know?
1: Mm-hmm.
0: But that's just my interpretation. That's all it is. If it happens, well, bully for me. You know, it panned out. Otherwise, this is what I got.
1: Right.
0: You know?
1: And so the, you know, the idea of a intuition, right?
0: Yeah.
1: Or, you know, the ability for us humans to get together and to talk with one another and to ask questions and to hear each other, right? So there is value in a lot of the behaviors, right, yeah, that exist in this kind of sphere that I'm talking about, like, you know, ghost chasing or tarot, right? Because, like, the idea of you and somebody else sitting down and talking about a question, a problem, with somebody who has not magical insight, but just personal insight.
0: Yeah.
1: Right. And even to do that through a ritualized behavior like the cards or the palm reading or a crystal ball or whatever, right, there's nothing inherently wrong with the ultimately of what we're doing is spending time with each other. Like, as Federici says, she's like, you know, if you're using these kinds of ideas and mythologies to appreciate nature or our relationships, yeah, to other humans, that's beautiful. We should think about ways to do that. The problem is that when we take it from there and we're like, we apply instrumental rationality to be like, actually, this can give us an answer that time would normally give us, right? You can, yes, tell me that I'm going to have a conversation when I get home and I better, yes, get home, but if I had just waited... Sure. You didn't impact it.
0: Sure.
1: Right? Or maybe the conversation never happened. So,
0: right,
1: the fact that you told me part of the ending or appeared to anyways changes
0: situated knowledge.
1: Yeah. Changes the way that people think about it, changes the way that we think about it, but the way that it changes is what matters.
0: Yeah.
1: The information that you gave them isn't important. What they take away from that is the belief that there is an answer, a future,
0: yeah,
1: that is preordained. And that you can know it and that they can act with that knowledge towards it, right? And that is working opposite of the scientific method, right? Which is telling you start with a question, make a prediction, conclusions about what that question meant. Because a lot of times the questions that people have, they intuit for good reasons, right? They are feeling anxious. They're feeling scared about something. They're having troubles in their job or their relationships or with their health or anything else. And these things would benefit from articulating them to people in a community who can provide them with advice and comfort and support, right? So,
0: right,
1: again, it starts with this thing that's like, this is what we are here for. And it takes it into a direction that makes it incredibly dangerous. Very much like, you know, ghost chasing for science to ghost chasing by starting with a conclusion and working backward. Tarot,
0: right,
1: kind of,
0: right,
1: does the same thing, where it starts with a conclusion,
0: yeah,
1: and works backwards. And therein lies the issues, because we should be taking people's questions and directing them towards the method that will provide knowledge for everybody.
0: And I can tell you, even the last 2 years, there has been an increase of engagement of people going to a tarot reader or any card reader,
1: of course,
0: or any palm reading, all this, who is substituting seeing a therapist to,
1: right,
0: all this. Yeah. And
1: in the same way Andy Kaufman went to get his cancer pulled out by...
0: And those of us know this.
1: Right.
0: We know this, and we tell them, like, we do not, and some even put a disclaimer out there, like, we are not therapists. We are not medical professionals. All we are doing is partly entertainment, but the other part is giving you an interpretation of what we're seeing based on, in this case, a card reading.
1: Mm-hmm.
0: That's all this is. But if there's something, like, deeper, go get therapy if you can. You know, and some of us have cards on hand. I'm like, here's a therapist. Here's this. I mean, if you're
1: true, right, I actually care about you. Right.
0: You know, but more often than not, because of the state of healthcare, they rather pay $20, sit in front of me, and asking the hard question. I'm like I had someone ask me a couple of weeks ago, like, my back's been hurting me. Should I go see a doctor? And I'm like, well, I think you should see a medical professional, but, well, I mean, based on the cards, you're fine, but I think you should still see a doctor.
1: Not a doctor.
0: You know? And they go, okay, thank you. Here's your money. And then whether they go see someone or not, you know, unfortunately, is out of my hands.
1: But they're going to be like, no, I'm fine.
0: Right.
1: They said I'm fine.
0: You know? But again, it's, we cannot substitute, as you're saying, in this case, you know, real health and human services, substituting that for the card reader, the palm reader, not be substituting that at all. Because even to your point about, you know, what's being deemed as, you know, like witchcraft, and substituting that for like an end result, like that should not be a thing. You know,
1: yeah.
0: It's all based on honoring the earth, honoring Mother Gaia, and going to an earth-based practice where we're trying to preserve and conserve nature, but also those same women who are deemed witches were practicing a proto-anarchist society.
1: Same with lots of indigenous people who had to be eradicated in order to make, you know, the spread of capital possible.
0: And the same way about, like, vampires. Like, the only two reasons about Bram Stoker's Dracula, that because of that book, they all thought vampires existed. And then you go to places like Romania as one of the hot spots, where, again, through causation correlation, it's like, well, there's no vampires, but we'll stick a body up. And they start seeing hair grow longer, nails grow longer, skin looks pale, and not knowing the dying process that, well, nails still grow.
1: Or skin recedes as it dries.
0: You know,
1: right?
0: Hair still grows once you're dead. But they don't know that. They're seeing like this zombie-like, what looks described in Bram Stoker's Dracula. It's like, oh, well, we need to put metal grates over graves now because we don't want them to come up and people are putting stakes through their heart,
1: right.
0: You know, and cutting off their heads. Like, well, this is ending now. Like, vampires exist.
1: And
0: we got to stop this. And it's like, no, they don't exist.
1: Right, so this is where, like, this is, I'm glad you described it that way, because it describes the like, how fertile the ground becomes for really dangerous behaviors amongst ourselves.
0: Yeah.
1: If we do not deploy this method, right? Like, again, we take something like witches being killed, you know, or exploited, or in Europe, in the Middle Ages, in the 1600s, in the United States, in Africa today. But they're, again, all based on the existence of the supernatural power, which, again, exists because of the confusion over causation and correlation. And it can be weaponized by grifters and con artists. And it is the end result of our own refusal to skeptically apply these questions in the proper order to the observations that we make, right? That's all we do as humans, is make observations. And then when we make observations, if we don't then make a hypothesis that explains it, test it, and then draw conclusions, that's the only way we're going to learn what happens and what that thing means. And you've described it perfectly, which is like, no, they start from the conclusion, which is they read Bram Stoker's Dracula, and then they go into this. And rather than saying, what explains this? They're like, well, I know what explains this. It's vampires. And they're like, see, there, all the evidence is here. Rather than starting from the question, which is like, could these things exist? Let's test. Let's watch it. Let's, you know.
0: Right.
1: Let's look at a body that's been dead for longer. Let's make some predictions and see if this anxiety holds up. Right?
0: Right.
1: So humans are prone to doing the opposite. We're prone to doing it the easy way. And I think this is the lesson that I want everybody listening to take away from this, which is like, it's just a bias in your thinking that you have to develop more critical skills to overcome. It's not hard. It won't even take that much time. But using the internet works in the opposite direction, right? Because it makes it so much easier and faster to get to the conclusion, even if that conclusion, in the case of, you know, is incorrect, or in the case of witchcraft, is incorrect. You know, the dangers of it is that it is the same kind of thinking gives you the fun of a tarot reading, which I enjoy. I'm going to have you read it at the Comité event or
0: something.
1: The danger, though, is that the harmless fun of it and the thinking that eventually leads us to fascism are the same.
0: Yeah.
1: Right. And it's, I don't want to make it sound like a absurdity, a slippery slope argument. I'm saying the same thing, is like, it's about starting from the conclusion and working backwards. And we do that because of Horkheimer's theory of instrumental rationality, yeah, of quick thinking, of efficiency and control and predictability. Our desire for that makes us willing to accept correlative answers than going through the process of determining the cause.
0: Yeah.
1: And because of that, both make a lot of logical mistakes, mm-hmm, in misunderstanding our world and each other and everything in it, and it makes us very susceptible to being conned and grifted by people who can then use that confusion over causation and correlation to trick you into thinking that they have a special power. Like, I mean, a three-card Monty, like a gambler, like somebody, yeah, on the side, you know, the street being like, pick the card, any card. Like, that's not fair, right? Only a fool falls for the game because they are a con artist. They are trying to trick you, right? They're not going to be paying out. So if you get skeptical, you know, like, oh, you don't play a gambling game on the street because this guy's going to take all my money, right? In the same way that you're like, I have to know how to protect myself from people trying to gain my confidence. And the best way to do that is for somebody to, again, confuse causation and correlation, because we are easily tricked with this, you know? And here's why. You were just describing why, AJ, perfectly, which is like, you can find evidence. If you start from the conclusion and work backwards, you will find all the evidence you need, right? Because you're making the evidence up as you go.
0: Yeah.
1: It only works if you start from the other way, which is that you make a prediction. You say, I don't know if there's ghosts. Maybe there are, maybe there aren't. So this, if this happens, then I know ghosts are real. And you said it, like, yeah, if there's a ghost that comes here 10 times, walks 100 times, walks through the door, back and forth, listens to us, talks to us, then I will believe.
0: Yeah.
1: Right? For sure. That's perfect. That's a prediction. If, yeah, this happens, then I would believe. That's how this supposed to work. Not, you know, starting from the belief. And then if that's the case, you're like, well, this cold chill I feel in the room, that's a ghost. Because you started from the conclusion that ghosts are real.
0: Sure.
1: So then anything that you might find that lends credibility to that perspective or that,
0: right,
1: becomes evidence. And then convince yourself that this is true. This is what happened with the flat earthers, right? They were, yeah, like, they started from the conclusion that the earth is not round, it's flat. And then, you know, from there, they ran away with it. And many of them believe, just like there are witches and all these,
0: well, sure,
1: things.
0: And then even like the flat earthers are even taking selective examples to make their point.
1: Of course, yeah.
0: Like, what's that one place out in, what, Utah? Is it the Salt Flats?
1: Yep.
0: Where it's flat for 10 miles,
1: yeah,
0: or whatever. It's like, see? It's flat. I'm like, no, sure. That's a natural phenomena, which that's just weird, but that's not why it's flat. We can see boats go out to some sort of body of water. It just dips underneath it. They go, well, that doesn't prove anything. I'm like, but yours doesn't prove anything either.
1: Right.
0: You know, sure, that's flat for 10 miles, but this is scientifically proven.
1: I know we're running out of time, but that's another thing that I think is really important that people do. And they think that they're being critical and skeptical where they're like,
0: right,
1: I'm just asking questions. And I'm like, no, there's, again, the only questions that matter that you're asking are ones that are derived from your observations and your careful prediction, right? Like, I don't want to hear don't pretend like the fact that you can't tell me why that boat looks that way is evidence that they are correct, right? Like,
0: right,
1: just asking questions isn't important. It's basically saying a question that says, if ghosts are real, then this should happen.
0: Sure.
1: Because,
0: right,
1: the question is, are ghosts real? Not just like random question. People do this a lot when they think they're trying to be skeptical. They're trying to be,
0: yeah,
1: like critical, and they don't, right, they're not starting from a position that assumes that they've made an observation about this phenomenon that they then have to interrogate. All right. So I know we're getting a little low on time. We got like a minute left here. So read critical theory.
0: Yeah.
1: Read Frankfurt School.
0: Yeah.
1: Eric Fromm, Adorno, Horkheimer. Read as many of them as you can, and then read 1984 by George Orwell. And reading these books will give you a good sense of the degree to which 2026 can be excited by these critical theorists. All right. Any final words, AJ? No?
0: Be critical.
1: Be critical.
0: Always.
1: Be skeptical. All right. You've been listening to The News Hole on River West Radio. You can catch us next Friday at the same time. We'll see you then.
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am Tisch der neue Maler. 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
1: 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Leiden Sie trinke Kaffee. Ich hoffe, I can't get this last one. 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And I don't know how to do umlauts, really. 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
1: So you had Nine Inch Nails to start, obviously, with the song Gave Up, but it's a remix of Fixed. My Life with Thrill Kill Cult, After the Flesh from the Crow soundtrack. Porno for Pyros gave you Tahitian Moon off of God's Good Urge. Enslaved with Alu Mizirki. And that's off of The Sleeping God's Thorn. And Boom Boom Satellites with Limbo off of Out Loud. Now we will play some Lost Tribes of the Moon. Because I have that.

you guys. That was Insidious, Body Without Organs, off of a four-way stop CD released back in 2000 off of Dog and Pony Records. Also, this has 404 records on the actual sleeve, so I don't know. Spinatron does the corrections. Panther Car before that with Thought Up off of Pomegranate, 2020 release, label is Anything Bagel. The Doors with The Wasp off of L.A. Woman, Rhino Electris, 1971. Deep Purple before that, Lazy off of Machine Head off of 1972 Rhino Warner Records release. And then Lost Tribes of the Moon started us off with Witch Elm off of their self-titled. And that, I believe it's, because it's self-titled, it is their own record label. So, yeah, there is no label. Deal with it as you will. 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My name is Kichi the Brewmeister, here with you Monday mornings 9 a.m. to noon. I'm just going to keep going right now with some good rocking.

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1: Okay, so you heard earlier, we started off with Molly Hatchet, Good Rockin' off of Flirtin' with Disaster, 1979 release off of Epic Legacy. Followed that up with Rivers of Nile doing the song Water and Time off of their self-titled release from 2025 off of Metal Blade Records. Then ZZ Top with Rough Boy off of Afterburner from 1985. And Metallica with Nothing Else Matters off of their self-titled from 1991. And we ended it with Wishbone Ash Phoenix off of their self-titled from 1970. So there you have it. We've reached the halfway point of the show. Got an hour and a half left with me. You're listening to Keith G. the Brewmeister here on WXRW 104.1 LPFM. Even though I did just have that whole thing translated into Japanese, I don't necessarily feel like good unless I say the words myself, I suppose. So maybe we'll get rid of that gimmick. I don't know. It's kind of fun. It's kind of stupid. I'm fun. I'm stupid. You know. What else do we have? I've got tapes with me today, so the Triple Threat's in play. And I think I'm actually going to start right now with Dire Straits because I have Money for Nothing with me and I like it.

0: There you go. We've got Myron Florin right there with the penguin polka. Or it's just penguin polka. There's no the. It's just penguin polka. It's all for the best of Myron Florin. Before that, Jerry Van Ruyen. There's two O's in Ruyen. The great bank robbery from Free Enterprise, the original motion picture soundtrack, which is worth having just because there is a cut of William Shakespeare being rapped by William Shatner. So it's worth having in your collection. The music of the cosmos preceded that. I brought this vinyl from the show Cosmos, and that particular track, let's dig this up again, that is off of the affirmation section, which is the last section. There's six parts to this record, and it is by Vangelis, and it is translates to, what did I get here? Oh, I can do this now. This actually makes sense. So, this is the first part of it.
1: Entends-tu les chiens aboyer?
0: Which means,
2: do you hear the dogs barking?
0: There you go. And before that, Michael Woods with Burning Trees off of that same titled release from 2013. That is still, to me, a Milwaukee classic. And that was preceded by the Dire Straits Telegraph Road Live, big old 12-minute jam off of the cassette, which means, of course, that the triple threat has always been in play today. We've got vinyls, cassettes, and CDs for you. So if you want to know why everything sounds a little different, that's why. All right, we are bumbling and stumbling into the last hour of music here. There is a band coming to town on September 26th. Actually, they're coming to the Argo, which is the, what the heck was that now? Is that the old cinema up in White Folks Bay? It's all, you know, I'm getting targeted ads because I like these folks so much, and I do play their music quite often, so it's overwhelming my feed. I'm almost going to block it. I don't know. But and the worst part is like as many times as I've seen them, I'm like, that's the same night as the AEW pay-per-view. And I don't know if I can skip that because I'm a dork and I need my stories. And I don't know. But it's also very expensive to attend that in Chicago versus this in White Folks Bay. So we'll flip a coin. I'll probably end up going to neither one because that's the way my anxiety works when there's events happening sometimes. You ever get that? You just get trapped in your house and you can't leave? That happens to me quite frequently. Anyway, this is off of Girl Dinner's Big Richard, The Missing Stare, here on WXRW 104.1 LPFM, Milwaukee.

especially when you undress, especially when you shower.

0: All right. Herbie Hancock, Blueberry Rhyme off of Gershwin's World right there. Before that, Joan Armatrading trading with Willow off of Show Some Emotion. Martin Jack Rosenblum with No Freedom, Honey, down on the Spirit Farm from 2006, I believe. Is the 10th anniversary release? So that means my thing is probably the original because it's got a different album cover. So I'm going to go with 1996. Anyway, Infamous String Dusters before that with In God's Country off of Things That Fly. That's I think that's a U2 cover, if I'm not mistaken. And then Taj Mahal, Truck Driver's Two-Step off of Music For Ya. And we started off with Big Richard doing The Missing Stare off of Girl Dinner. I think they got their Girl Dinner at a Wawa, which is the southern equivalent of Quick Trip, I think. I've been joined in the studio by the one who laughs. It is April. Say hello to everybody.
1: Hi.
0: Okay, so you made an impulse purchase, and I'm not outing you, but I'm also saying that the Blackberry Parfaits are in next door. So
1: yeah, the Daily Bird. Yeah, Blackberry.
0: Can't tell people to buy this, but we can tell them that they had the Blackberry ones.
1: It's a Blackberry. Like, I had it last week too when I was here.
0: Yeah.
1: It's like, it's really good. I also like the, I think it's the raspberry one that they've had before, or sure, the strawberry. Like, their parfaits are good no matter what the flavor is.
0: Yeah.
1: So
0: yeah.
1: And I also saw, after I ordered my coffee, they have apple cider.
0: Yeah.
1: So I'm going to have to
0: fall.
1: Come back and get some.
0: Pumpkin spice everything.
1: But this is like apple cider.
0: I know, but I'm just saying that all the stuff's in right now.
1: Yeah.
0: We are bountiful in our harvests.
1: And I don't really care for pumpkin, but the apple cider, it's like,
0: well,
1: yes, please.
0: I will take the pumpkin things. I will be that basic.
1: That's okay.
0: And you can be the one that gets the blue or the raspberry, blackberry thing.
1: And the cider.
0: And the cider. All right. So this is one thing that I noticed. Last week I was going to start us off with this entranced tape cassette as the cassette portion, because at 11:30 I like to do this thing where I play a track off of a cassette. And I'd done it at 11 o'clock previously, and then I bumped it back to 11:30. But there's a botch to the whole thing. I started it with the second one, and I thought, oh, I did that wrong. How did I do that wrong? Because like, it doesn't look like it. And the reason that it didn't look like much tape had gone by is that the first track is actually only 58 seconds. That is my bad, but that is why I made that mistake. So today we'll play that 58-second intro, and then we'll just go into other stuff again. It's very whatever. It's entranced. It's a tape. It's a thing that I'm doing, so let's just get through it. It'll be fine. Here we go. Oh, yeah, this is WXRW 104.1 at BFM River West Radio. April is laughing.

All right, guys, that's REM, Find the River off of Automatic for the People. Before that, you heard Tiger Night with Sunnies, Stone Temple Pilots with Meat Plow, Creedence Clearwater Revival with Fortune Son, Sweetie with These Boots Are Made for Walking, Steppenwolf with Magic Carpet Ride, Ozzy Osbourne with Perry Mason, and Entranced with Angelus Nocturnos off of their self-titled EP. Tonight's feature at Poets Monday is John Cardew. The weather is outside. Let's pretend that it is summer.

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For example, planting trees, helping others, or writing a book. Like many before them and many to come, you and I are having our day in the sun. Yes, we're

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0: a Safu.
1: Bofu Safu, Amadou and Mariam in our Democracy Now! Studio. This is Democracy Now!, democracynow.org. I'm Amy Goodman. Fears growing, Yemen spiraling back into all-out war as Houthi forces in Saudi Arabia exchange new strikes. Earlier today, the Houthis claimed to have launched a drone and missile strike on a military base in southern Saudi Arabia. This comes after the Houthis, who are aligned with Iran, seized Yemen's entire Red Sea coastline, including the strategic Bab al-Mandeb Strait. The area had been controlled by the Saudi-backed Yemeni government. In recent days, Saudi Arabia has repeatedly launched airstrikes in Yemen in an effort to stall the Houthi advance. The UN says the latest escalation has displaced 86,000 people in Yemen. This all comes as Saudi Arabia shut down its major east-west pipeline after a drone strike launched from inside Iraq. It moves about 4 to 5% of the world's global supply. Oil supply. To look at the escalating tensions between the Houthis and Saudi Arabia, we go now to Shireen Al-Ademi, an associate professor at Michigan State University. Professor, thanks so much for being with us. Can you explain what's happening right now in Yemen and the relationship between Yemen and Saudi Arabia as it relates to the U.S.-Israeli attack on Iran?
2: Thanks so much for having me. So what's happening right now is essentially a break in the ceasefire between Ansarullah, who are known as the Houthis, and Saudi Arabia. This ceasefire has been in place since 2022, but it has not ended the war in Yemen. As you know, Yemen has been under blockade by the Saudi forces, of course, fully backed by the United States. The fourth administration now in the United States that's been supporting the Saudis and has devastated Yemen. They had a bombing campaign that lasted for 8 years, and the blockade has not been fully lifted. So even though flights were operating in and out of Sana'a Airport, it was limited by Saudi Arabia to one flight a week, and everything coming in and out of the country still went through Saudi Arabia. Essentially, the blockade was still in place. In recent months, there's been an escalation. Saudi Arabia was threatening Yemen to not break the blockade by operating a flight to Tehran. And as a response, they bombed Sana'a Airport. And so since then, fighting has essentially escalated. And Ansarullah have now, as you said, taken over the entire west coast of Yemen. They had been controlling Bab al-Mandeb, as you know, and there's an active ceasefire between the United States and Ansarullah since May of 2015, when they were blocking international shipping as a response to this the genocide in Gaza. But now they fully control the coast, and it's very easy for them to disrupt shipping. But the key point here is that they're not disrupting international shipping. They say that they're disrupting Saudi ships so that Saudi can finally lift the blockade on Yemen and not continue using Bab al-Mandeb Strait as they wish.
1: And can you explain the difference between the Yemeni government and the Houthis?
2: So what's called the Yemeni government is the Saudi-appointed council. This is referred to as internationally recognized Yemeni government, and that's a misnomer because they were not democratically elected. They were appointed. They're a group of warlords in Yemen who are allied to Saudi Arabia, and some of them are allied to the UAE. And when I say allied here, I mean fully funded, completely funded, based in either Saudi Arabia or the UAE, although most of them are now based in Saudi Arabia. So that is called the internationally recognized government. They are a hodgepodge of groups. They are some of them are funded by the UAE, as I said, and they want to secede South Yemen from the north. So they're not interested in capturing, let's say, areas of northern Yemen that Ansarullah control. And then there are groups that are allied to the former government that was in Yemen before the Arab Spring and before the war with Saudi Arabia in 2015. And they want to recapture areas that were captured and have remained in control of Ansarullah. And then there are extremist groups and terrorist groups who are also part of that coalition. So that is what's called the Yemeni government. If you ask 80% of the Yemeni population, that's over 30 million people who live in Ansarullah-controlled areas, they will refer to Ansarullah as a Yemeni government because even though they started as rebels back in 2014, 2015, they have essentially built a state in northern Yemen over the last decade and have been running all of the ministries And they represent, it seems like, the will of the majority of the Yemeni people, since the security situation, as an example, in the northern Yemen, where they control, is very much stable compared to the south. And they have worked with tribal communities and groups in northern Yemen to secure kind of on-the-ground buy-in. And that's one of the key reasons they were also able to take over the West Coast.
1: Shireen Al-Ademi, I want to thank you for being with us, Yemeni-American Associate Professor at Michigan State University, speaking to us from East Lansing in Michigan. That does it for our show. I'll be at the IFC Theater on September 22nd. For the screening of Steal the Story, Please, About Democracy Now! With Tia Lesson and Carl Diehl, the directors. Check it out at democracynow.org. I'm Amy Goodman. Thanks for joining us.
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4: From the New Arts and Media Studios in Milwaukee, I'm Charles Purcell. This is The Log. I've been thinking a lot lately about some headlines and stories that I might not normally comment on, but they still definitely relate back to our central theme around here, and that is abolishing money and establishing real democracy, which in its ideal form is based on voluntary participation in culture, in the arts, in the production and distribution of goods and services, everything that today is completely dominated by the role of money in whatever activity we're talking about. So that's the direction we need to move. And every indication is that we're not only not making progress in the right direction, we're rapidly racing in the wrong direction. So, recent stories. A little while ago, big headlines out of Los Angeles of these so-called street takeovers. They're happening all around the country. They're happening in cities. People, mostly young people, kind of on the spur of the moment. It's all organized, well, it's not really organized, but it's, for lack of a better word, yeah, on social media. And these kids show up, and as the name implies, they take over the street. They fill the street, they do donuts with the cars, I'm sure you've all seen the footage. And it was a big story recently because LA police got hundreds of their personnel out there, and they made hundreds of arrests, and it was a big deal. And I can't help but think, reading about events like this, how our entire mindset is so incredibly shallow. It's just about these no-good kids being rowdy on the street, taking over the street, doing unsafe things, and these hordes of cops cracking down. I mean, yeah, that's going to get you good video. I guess that's the story if that's all you want, if you just want eyeballs, if you just want clicks. Yeah, that's your story. But of course that's not the story. The real issue here is, why in the hell do we live in a world where this is even a thing? Why would thousands of kids at a time, they're getting rowdy, they're having a hell of a time, there's a real sense of community with each other, they're blowing off steam, they're putting up a middle finger to the establishment, for lack of a better word, but I think that's a pretty good word actually. I think everybody knows what I mean by that. So how did we get here? How did we get to a place where this is the activity that they turn to? Nothing happens in a void. Cultural trends, phenomenon, don't just drop down from outer space. We live in a world that alienates all of us from each other, from any real cultural contact. What do you expect? Sure, any one individual kid can make the decision, oh, you know what, I'm just going to study hard, get a good job. What kind of a mouth-breathing sheep of a kid do you have to be to continue to buy in to that little sales pitch? From every older generation to every younger generation, we get the same damn pitch. I got one word for you. Plastics. Work hard. Play by the rules. What kid with half a brain and with any soul, with any sense of dignity, is going to continue to just fall for this tired old line? Because if you do follow it, one of two things are going to happen. One, you're going to succeed, and at some point, they're just going to chew you up and spit you out. You're just going to get screwed. Or maybe you'll work hard, you'll follow every rule, you'll go into that money-making arena, and maybe you will succeed. And now you've got a Stepford life. No real individuality, no real sense of worth, no real dignity. Just playing the game by the rules handed down. No autonomy, no creativity. Who's going to take that deal? A life in the gray flannel suit. A Stepford life. And a lot of people, yeah, they take that deal. And they take their chances. And at best, you're a winner, and you've got that dull, work-for-the-man life. Until you're 70 plus, and you can retire and sit around for a couple years before you die. That's a successful life. Or the worst-case scenario, or at least the less desirable case scenario, which, I don't know, at least half of us go through, maybe more like 60, 70% of us, at least once or twice or three times or four times in our so-called careers, we're chewed up and spit out and we have to start over again. We have to choose between food and rent. We have to juggle. Yeah, people are in trouble. A whole damn lot of people are in trouble. You don't think young people see this? You think they're stupid? What has a kid got to look for? For that matter, what has he got to do? I just saw a report the other day about these damn sports leagues, these traveling leagues. Cost your parents a fortune. Most kids can't afford them. Now, a warning. I'm about to say when I was a kid. It doesn't make the point any less valid. When I was a kid, we all played sports. We played football in the fall. We played baseball in the summer. We played basketball in the spring. We played hockey in the winter. And there's not one damned adult in sight. We all just found each other. The only thing it cost us was the basic equipment. You need one basketball and anywhere between 2 and 10 kids. You need a football and any number of kids. Every kid I knew, including myself, had a hockey stick. We all had a bat and a ball and a glove. And that was the extent of our parents' investment. And those balls and that glove and that hockey stick lasted for most of, or all of our childhood. And we just found each other. And we played. And we loved it. Oh, the world.

comes back to money and democracy. We need a hell of a lot more democracy in this country, and we need a hell of a lot less of the power of money to dictate, to define, to control. You may have heard the story at the U.S. Open recently. Play kept getting interrupted by rowdy people in the stands. Oh, kids these days. Well, apparently they were social media influencers, taking videos, posing for selfies, laughing, shouting, performing for the camera, and interrupting play. At the U.S. Open tennis tournament, the highest pinnacle of the sport, professional tennis players disrupted by these kids. Oh, kids these days. No, that's not where I'm going with this. No, the real problem is systems. A dearth of democracy in our society, in our government, and an abundance in the power of money. So here's another case, like the kids who took over the streets in LA and in other cities. Now they're taking over the grandstand at the US Open. A very different response, but here another set of young people trying to find a way to be in this culture. Maybe instead of being rowdy and disrespectful at a tennis tournament, maybe they could have made the choice to find their local tennis courts and play a few games themselves. Time better spent. Well, something else I had when I was a kid. I had a tennis racket. Lasted me my whole childhood. I think maybe I got one new one at one point. It's a pretty big deal to get a new tennis racket. But there again, we don't live in that world. Well, what's stopping them? They could do it. How do you figure that? Do you think it's just magic that kids stopped doing this? They stopped calling each other up and say, hey, let's meet? Or even just, you know, go over to the park by yourself, assuming, just knowing that there are going to be other kids there. Trust me, this is not just an old guy being a curmudgeon. Oh, back in my day. No, this is arguably, logically, objectively better. And the fact that we stole this from our children is an absolute travesty. Every kid, whether it's a kid from the 40s or 60s or 80s or today, doesn't matter. Every kid is a product of their environment, their surroundings. Every single influence shaping our kids' lives today is pulling them, is dragging them with an iron grip to isolation, individualism, screens, the fascination, dedication, obsession with social media, with platforming, staging, branding. We did this to them. There's this famous experiment they did a few years ago where they put a rat in a cage. I'll bet you've heard of this. Very famous. And there were two sources of water. One was straight, pure, clean, healthy water. And the other one was laced with, heroin. I don't know, a drug. And the rat in the cage went exclusively to the drugged water and eventually went mad and died. So these researchers thought, well, addiction, I guess, is just normal. We're normally drawn to it. Look at this rat. Had the choice. This rat had the choice of healthy water and this drug that's going to kill it. Made its choice. I guess addiction is just a natural occurring event. Until somebody had the bright idea to create a great environment for the rat. No longer one rat in isolation in a cage, instead a whole rat community with plenty of opportunities for socialization, for exercise, for lovemaking, for raising children. So they created that rat community and then gave them the same choice. Clean water, drugged water. Yeah. Yeah, you guessed it. The rats wanted the clean water. Of course they did. Because their lives weren't horrible. They didn't seek out solutions that were self-destructive. So what kind of world are we building for our kids? What kind of world are we building for ourselves? Forget the kids, everybody. The elderly. People who need care. What kind of schools are we designing? What kind of old folks' homes are we designing?
What kind of overall economy are we designing?

running that forces both parents to work full-time. They can't take care of their kids. They can't take care of their parents. Everything gets shopped out. Everybody gets put in front of a screen. Pretty soon we're going to have all AI companions taking care of both our kids and our parents. There's a series of video ads, commercials, that you may have seen, that's really funny. It's for an insurance company, I think. I've seen these ads 1,000 times. I don't know who the sponsor is, what the company is. But the theme is people becoming their parents. And there's this guy who's kind of a counselor, psychologist, who helps them not to become their parents. So they might talk too much to the Uber driver. They might try to get involved at the coffee shop. Well, Bill hasn't picked up his drink yet. Bill, are you here? You know, things your parents would do. The reason I bring it up, the latest one I saw was hilarious. But for the first time, at least from my perspective, I wasn't laughing at the people becoming their parents. In this one, this group of people are talking to, in this sort of classroom setting, a young influencer. And he says, well, yeah, I post videos reacting to things. You just react? And they just are baffled by this. They didn't understand. Here I am trying on some hats. So you sell hats? No. Well, here in this one, in this video, you're just opening a box of shoes. Yeah. And they're just dumbfounded looking at this kid. They don't understand. So this was also funny, but also poignant, because in this one, it was the kid, it was the influencer, who looked like an insane person. I don't think this is what the advertisers necessarily were going for. It flips the script on the whole series that preceded it, where the people becoming their parents are the joke. They're the funny ones. They're the ones that the joke is on. In this case, they look completely rational and sane, like the only sane people in the world anymore. When they look at an influencer, like they're looking for the first time at a Martian from outer space. Like, what even are you? And sure, there's an age component here. People of a certain age are going to relate to the parents. People of a certain age are going to relate to the influencer. But it's more than that. There's something very real happening here. And it's way, way past the kids like the Beatles and we like Guy Lombardo. No. It's not just the ever-turning wheel. No. Don't fall back on that lazy thinking. It's not just the next step in the evolution. Older generation has always said about, oh, what about these kids? No. No, this is quantitatively, qualitatively, in every way different. This is a shift, and it's a crime what we've done to an entire generation. We better give some pretty damn serious thought to the world we've created, where democracy is dying. And by democracy, I just have a very simple definition. People should have some control over their lives, not just in government, at school, at the workplace. People need a little bit of autonomy, a little bit of power. They need to know that they're part of the community. They have an influence, and I mean real influence, not the kind that you sell to a company where you're just now a walking billboard. No. You yourself as an individual have influence over the community just by your participation. Real democracy. You feel like you have a voice in your local, state, and federal government. Real democracy. And every decision you make isn't absolutely dictated by the amount of money you have or don't have. Because that's the world we've built. Too much money, too little democracy. Okay, so something else been on my mind. I feel like I need a program to keep the players straight. It's getting very confusing.
corporate Democrats fighting the insurgent progressive Democrats, some of them Democratic Socialists. Oh my God, we all have to choose sides. We all have to pick a team. We all have to hate who we're supposed to hate. It's like South Pacific. Got to be carefully taught who to hate. Or another literary reference here, Muley. Remember the character Muley in Grapes of Wrath? Who am I supposed to shoot? So what team are you on? You know, here's an idea. How about team voter? Let's be on team citizen. Because the divide is just getting ridiculous. It's getting crazy. Between right and left and progressive and conservative and socialist and capitalist, it's all getting just pointless and useless and silly. And I suggest we all turn our back on it. So between now and November 3rd, come on, big tent, baby. All anti-fascists are okay with me. I don't care if you're a corporate Dem. I don't care if you're an independent conservative. I don't care if you're a repentant repugnant. Everybody's welcome in the big tent between now and November 3rd. We'll fight later. Every anti-fascist is my comrade right now. And here's what we have to do. It's so simple. We just have to run on the 80-20 issues. And you know what I mean by that, right? You know the jargon by now? 80-20 issues means that roughly 80% or more of Americans agree. There's so much agreement. Everybody hates AI. Everybody hates the data centers. Everybody wants to tax the rich and the war. Even Medicare for All is up in the 60-70 percentages. Paid family leave. Bust the monopolies. Enforce price gouging rules. Legalize weed. And relate them all to the affordability agenda, including the corruption that's stealing money from our pockets. Trying to keep track of the old order. Oh, who's left and who's right, and who do I love and who do I hate and who do I follow and who do I condemn? Those days are just over. I've talked about this, all the name-calling and hand-wringing on the left, the scaremongering about socialism, etc. It's almost as bad on the right. Now, you guys are getting all mixed up. Oh, the outgoing senators have now suddenly found a spine that can tell the truth. Among your influencers and talking heads, oh, that's all mixed up. Tucker Carlson, Candace Owens, are they with us or not with us anymore? What's the deal with Marjorie Taylor Greene? They can't keep track of their players either. We all need a program. So forget trying to keep track of the players. Leave the whole right-left divide for the history books to figure out. Let's get with the 80-20 issues and just figure this out. But before we do that, I'm going to take one last opportunity because I made a list, just off the top of my head. I made a list of people that right-wingers don't get to claim. I got to thinking about this when Dolly Parton passed away. And everybody was saying how much they loved her, and we all did. But right-wingers were trying to claim her. And even some of my leftist friends were saying, oh, she wasn't vocal enough. She wasn't political enough. You know, Dolly did all of her talking with her music, with her money, with her advocacy. She was a champion for LGBTQ rights, for children's literacy. The one thing I know for sure about Dolly, and I'm not going to put words in her mouth, but there's absolutely no doubt on where her heart was, on who could claim her. And right-wingers, if you want to keep women in the kitchen, if you want to claim that trans people don't even exist, that it's an ideology, you want to strip rights from women, from LGBTQ, if you're a racist, if you're a bigot, nope, Dolly ain't yours. And this list I made, again, Dolly just got me thinking about it. Here's all the people you can't have, you can't claim. Martin Luther King, you quote him once a year. Forget it. He's not yours. He was a socialist. Yeah. Helen Keller, not yours, ours. Albert Einstein, socialist. Oh, here's the king of them all, George Orwell. Nope, sorry, a devoted, avowed socialist. George Orwell, you can't have him. You can't claim him. He's not on your team.
Neither is playwright Arthur Miller, novelist Jack London, the great Wendell Berry, who just passed away. The greatest of them all, Mark Twain, decidedly leftist. John Steinbeck, Grapes of Wrath. Not yours. These are unquestionable leftists. Sports stars, Kareem Abdul-Jabbar, Muhammad Ali. He's not yours, he's ours. From the founding fathers, Thomas Paine, Thomas Jefferson, they're not yours. Nope. Read history. Abraham Lincoln, the first Republican president, for that matter, the Republican Party itself, at least the original Republican Party, you can't claim it. The original Republican Party, born in Ripon, Wisconsin, in a little schoolhouse, were left-wing radicals by today's measure. You cannot claim them. If you love the Beatles and their music, you know they hated your politics. The greatest American folk singer of all time, Woody Guthrie. You, right-wingers, were his enemy. You can't claim him. This land is your land. This land is my land. Nope, that's not for you. He wrote that for us. He wrote that from our side. Rage Against the Machine. I've heard right-wingers complain that Rage Against the Machine went woke. The Clash, Pink Floyd, Public Enemy. Yeah, you may have country music, but you don't have Willie Nelson. You don't have Johnny Cash. You don't have Kris Kristofferson. No, no, no. They're ours. And none of this is controversial. None of this can be argued. They made their views very clear while they lived. Speaking of musicians, you finally figured out that Bruce Springsteen is one of us. But you still thought Born in the USA was your song. You want to go back and listen to some of those lyrics? God, you're dumb. The great George Carlin. Now, he was getting pretty libertarian there toward the end. He was a wild card. I might give you George Carlin. You don't get Groucho Marx, though. Nope. Classic Groucho Marx. You don't get him. You also don't get Gene Roddenberry, Star Trek. You don't get Rod Serling, Twilight Zone. Oh, but I love Star Trek. I love Twilight Zone. No, you don't get them. They're ours. They're lefties. One of the greatest TV series, maybe the greatest of all time, The Wire. Yep. Ours. The greatest sitcom of all time, All in the Family. You just totally don't understand the Archie Bunker character. You just don't get it. Movies. Fight Club, 9 to 5, Grapes of Wrath, I mentioned. Spartacus, anything Orson Welles did, Katharine Hepburn, Dashiell Hammett, Danny Glover. You don't get any of these. Nope, they're ours. They're all ours. You might enjoy their performances, but they don't share your politics. The great Wallace Shawn. Some people don't recognize that name, but we all know the character from Princess Bride. Inconceivable! A devout socialist. He writes about it extensively. And you love Wallace Shawn. You love that character. I bet some of you have this memorized. I don't. I'm reading it, I confess. You fell victim to one of the classic blunders, the most famous of which is never get involved in a land war in Asia, but only slightly less well-known is this. Never go in against a Sicilian when death is on the line. That's pretty good. I think that's pretty good. I could go on and on and on and on. That's just the list I came up with the other night as I was thinking about it. You don't get any of them. Right-wingers, you cannot claim any of them. They're ours. What have you got? You still have a couple of washed-up movie stars and Scott Baio and Lee Greenwood. Have fun. Have fun with them. All right, that was my last little shot over the bow that I couldn't resist.
because I'm going to make the bigger effort now to try to erase the whole right-left spectrum from my mind. So let's get together. And forgive me for my parting shot, but I couldn't resist. And I already made the list. I'm not going to use it. All right. 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Peter Donalds wrote and performed our theme song. All right. I love you. I'll see you out there.

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My name is Benedict de la Crosse. I was born at 8:25 this morning, Wednesday, March 15th, 1988. I know this is true because I say it is. And I say it is. I say this is a collar for my neck. I tie it with a knot. I say these are cuffs around my wrists. I close them with these pins. I say this is a jacket for my will. I weave my arms into its sleeves and see its buttons through my eyes. I say, hello, my name is Benedict de la Crosse. I'm a candidate for Wisconsin State Senate. I say who I am. I say who I think I am. I say who I want you to think I am. Hi, I'm Ben de la Crosse. I call myself a name I think you'll like. I'm running for state senate. Door to door, around the block, to the end of the cul-de-sac and back. I begin with, hi, I'm Ben de la Crosse, and I'm running for state senate. I end with, I'll make my ideals a reality.

0: Billy. Billy.
1: Caueidus.
2: We said we'd meet at the East Wall.
1: Caueidus Martius.
2: I have 20 minutes until my
1: the
2: meeting.
1: The Ides of March, you know.
2: I know, Billy.
1: The 15th of March, you know.
2: I know, Billy, but you shouldn't be smoking.
1: I'm not.
2: In front of the Capitol Rotunda.
1: I'm not smoking.
2: Where your offices are.
3: Why not?
4: What if the police on the steps of the rotunda see you?
1: Beware the Ides of March!
2: Yeah. What if your colleagues from the State Republican Caucus see you from your office windows?
1: Would you like a toke?
2: What if Governor Thompson sees you from his?
1: Well, the National Review says we should legalize marijuana.
2: They weren't meant to be ominous, you know, the Ides of March.
1: Yeah, I know. They were holidays celebrating the new year, I know. The first through the Ides.
2: Exactly.
1: It's not like I can't coalesce my thoughts on behalf of the State Assembly Republican Caucus if I'm high. It's not like my epistolary prose as the legislative aide of constituency relations suffers if I'm high.
2: Oh.
1: If I'm high, I don't redact my references to James Madison or Edmund Burke or William F. Buckley. If I'm high, our values are still Theodore Roosevelt's. Our virtues are still Abraham Lincoln's.
2: You are better than your job.
1: What if Pericles had known democracy would excrete a legislative aide of constituency relations for the State Assembly Republican Caucus?
2: He would have spared Athens his Peloponnesian War funeral oration.
1: Our political arrangement cannot be measured in contest with any other cities, since we set the pattern for rather than imitate them.
3: By title, we are a democracy, since the many, not just the few, participate in governing, and citizens are equal in their dealings with each other.
1: Lincoln's Gettysburg Address is bound to Pericles' funeral oration.
2: If Pericles hadn't delivered Athens his funeral oration, he would have deprived us of Lincoln's Gettysburg Address.
1: I wouldn't worry about your meeting with Christopher Lucas. I smoked a bong with Christopher Lucas the night of the 4th of July. Christopher Lucas was... My father says Christopher Lucas was a neighborhood punk who turned himself into the director of the State Republican Party. He says his first job with the party was vandalizing Democratic yard signs, billboards, campaign offices.
2: You are thinking about it, aren't you?
1: My father doesn't like him, Christopher Lucas. My father suspects his political history. My father suspects the political history of Athens.
2: You are thinking about managing my campaign.
1: Why don't you ask your sister to manage it?
2: I want to say what I have to say. What I have to say is what you have to say.
1: You aren't going to win, you know.
2: I am going to win.
1: You aren't going to win against a politician as good as Tom Anders. You aren't. You aren't a politician, Benedict.
2: I'm going to win because my ideals are better than Tom Anders. I'm going to win... And you are going to be my chief of staff.
1: Tom Anders has been the district state senator for like... We were in Classics 201, ancient Greece and Rome. It was 1976.
2: Shouldn't you wear a suit to your office?
1: What am I wearing?
2: Your pants and jacket don't match.
1: Well, don't they?
2: They don't.
1: Well, the color of the pants just about matches the color of the jacket.
2: Your pants and jacket do not match. Your shirt is wrinkled. Your top button isn't buttoned. Your knot is at your collarbone. Your belt... What's your belt, Billy? Your fly is down. Your shoes aren't shined.
1: The people in my office don't see it.
2: Yeah, the people in your office don't see you.
1: I don't know where the pants are.
2: You are burying your talent in the earth.
1: It's a job I have, you know? I have a job as legislative aide of constituency relations for the State Assembly Republican Caucus.
2: And you're burying Athens with you.
1: It isn't easy for me to have a job.
2: If I win the election, you are my chief of staff. I promise.
1: I haven't managed a campaign for public office, you know. I may not manage your campaign like a campaign for public office.
2: I don't want you to manage it like a campaign for public office.
1: You say that,
2: I promise you. Billy.
1: What will your sister say?
2: She'll say what she says. What I have to say is what you have to say.
1: You may want to give her a job that reports to me.
3: From government for the Republic to government of the people, by the people, for the people, to us.
0: Oh, we should campaign as the Party of Lincoln, you know?
2: Oh, Billy, we are the Party of Lincoln.

0: Tell me you're here to kill Tommy Anders.
1: I am. I'm here.
0: 12-year state senator. District whose values he doesn't represent. Chairman Judiciary Consumer Affairs kills every conservative bill we send his committee. Kills him. They don't go to Senate for a vote. We can't make them into laws. I'd kill him with a candidate who can fight for us. I'd wet him a sword. I'd raise him an army.
1: You can wet a sword for me.
0: You'd be up against a high stepper in the primary. Carol Hayes. Carol Hayes. A man. Carol Hayes. Yeah, you'll kill him. Ben?
1: Yes.
0: Ben or Benedict?
1: Not either. Ben.
0: Delacrosse?
1: Yes.
0: Delacrosse.
1: Yes.
0: What's that?
1: Delacrosse?
0: Where are your people from? France? Mexico?
1: Oh, Italy.
0: Oh, you don't act like you're, you know.
1: My father was a Roman, and my mother was a Jew.
0: A Jew?
1: A Roman Jew. Amadea Modigliani, like the artist. The artist was called Amadeo Modigliani. My mother was called Amadea Modigliani. You see, Amadea is the Latin feminine for Amadeus, just like Amadeo is the Latin masculine for Amadeus, which means loves God.
0: You're the high school Latin teacher from Milwaukee.
1: I am. but I'm leaving my job for the campaign.
0: She was a Jew.
1: She was a Roman. She and my father were Romans. She followed my father here, and my sister and I were born here.
0: What's her name? Your sister's?
1: Amelia.
0: Delacrosse?
1: Barnes. She's married. She was married. She was... her name was Amelia, with a diphthong, with an A and an E. She changed it to Amelia.
0: I know her. I may know her. I may have known her. I recognize your name.
1: You may have heard of my mother and father. You may recognize my name from theirs. Their names were in the papers.
0: Were they?
1: They were with Father Grappi. The fair housing marches across the 16th Street Viaduct.
0: A bridge across the Menominee River Valley. Longest bridge in the world.
1: From St. Boniface Church to Kosciuszko Park.
0: Yeah, from Africa to Poland.
1: From black Milwaukee to white. They would say, my mother and father.
0: White Milwaukee?
1: White Milwaukee and black.
0: Well, I'm from white Milwaukee.
1: Me too. I am too.
0: Yeah, I'm from Whitefish Bay. The Bay of White People. White People's Bay.
1: I'm from the white end of the 16th Street Viaduct.
0: Oh. Why were they in the papers?
1: The Milwaukee police arrested them for disorderly conduct at the white end of the bridge. The Madison police arrested them for disorderly conduct at the Welfare Mothers March on Madison.
0: The march? They occupied state assembly chambers.
1: They weren't... it was a protest against decreased public assistance payments.
0: We call them, we Republicans, we call them welfare cuts. And my wife is from White Madison, but all of Madison is white. Are you married?
1: No, I'm not.
0: Are they, it sounds like they're your mother and father?
1: They are.
0: Oh.
1: First my mother, then my father. Dead, you mean?
0: No, I'm... Socialists, I mean. I meant, I'm sorry.
1: No.
0: Are they? Were they socialists? I'm sorry.
1: No. He despised socialists. My father was a Republican.
0: A Republican?
1: My mother called him an unreconstructed Republican. Well, she didn't want to think of him as a Republican. He didn't want to parse his identity as a Republican. He didn't want to apologize for being a Republican. He called himself a successor to Fiorello LaGuardia and Nelson Rockefeller, who were successors to Theodore Roosevelt and Abraham Lincoln, which irritated my mother. When he referred to Abraham Lincoln as a Republican, it irritated her.
0: He was a Republican.
1: She would say Theodore Roosevelt was the first Republican president.
0: She was a socialist.
1: She was a Democrat.
0: Do you think of yourself like him?
1: I am like him.
0: An unreconstructed Republican?
1: Ah, a liberal Republican.
0: A liberal Republican?
1: He didn't call himself a liberal Republican. He didn't like political categories. But I do. They identify who a candidate is, who activists are, who voters are, who we think we are.
0: How old is your sister?
1: 38. 37.
0: Was she at Madison?
1: She was.
0: Sociology.
1: Anthropology.
0: How old are you?
1: 30. I'm 30 years old.
0: Do you want to be Republican candidate for state senate of your district?
1: I do.
0: Amelia without a diphthong.
1: The sound at the beginning of her name, the A and the E. Her name used to be Amelia with a diphthong, which is Roman, which is Latin.
0: But now it's Amelia.
1: Or Leah.
0: Without a diphthong.
1: Exactly.
0: I may know her. I may have met her.
1: Would you like me to ask her if
0: a liberal Republican?
1: Like the first Republicans. Like Abraham Lincoln.
0: No, the unreconstructed Republicans.
1: Like my father.
0: Oh, you're not joking, are you?
1: What if activists opposing slavery hadn't begun the Republican Party in 1854? What if Abraham Lincoln hadn't left the Whig Party for the Republicans in 1856? What if we hadn't elected him as president in 1860? Abraham Lincoln and the liberal ideals of the Republican Party changed our country. They changed our history. They changed us. Who we elect as president changes us, like who we elect as senator changes us, like who my district elects as its state senator changes them. I'll present myself to my district as a liberal Republican, and they'll recognize my ideals and my values as their ideals and their values. They'll see me as one of theirs, and I'll win. I'll win them.
0: You can call yourself a liberal Republican, but you can't call yourself a liberal Republican if you want to win votes in a Republican primary in the state of Wisconsin.
1: Oh, but I am. My politics are.
0: What is the constituency of liberal Republicans in the state of Wisconsin? In the state of Wisconsin in 1988, what is the constituency of liberal Republicans?
1: 5,000, 10,000?
0: Nobody is the constituency of liberal Republicans, except you. So you and your father, who is, I'm sorry, dead. Do you know who isn't the constituency of liberal Republicans? Every Republican in the state of Wisconsin. If you want to call yourself a name, if you want to call yourself a political category, you can call yourself a moderate Republican, but don't do that either.
1: What about Susan Engelheiter?
0: No. No, thank you.
1: Well, she calls herself a moderate Republican.
0: She doesn't, no. She doesn't call herself a moderate Republican.
1: She is a moderate Republican.
0: Susan Engelheiter is a young woman whose experience for United States Senate is 8 years Wisconsin State Legislature. Steve King is a middle-aged man whose experience for U.S. Senate is FBI agent, special assistant to Secretary of Agriculture, chairman state Republican Party. Now, Susan Engelheiter has 2 strikes against her. She's a woman, and she's a young woman. The 3rd strike against her, she's a moderate Republican. Yeah, Steve King's campaign is identifying Susan Engelheiter as a moderate Republican. That's his campaign. That's his campaign. That's it.
1: Well, if she wins the Republican primary...
0: She won't.
1: If she wins...
0: She won't win.
1: Can Steve King win against Herb Cole?
0: If she wins the Republican primary, she won't. But if she wins, if she's in the general election against Herb Cole, conservative Democrat, conservative Republicans won't vote for her. High steppers won't vote for her. If she wins the Republican primary, she loses the general election.
1: Who are high steppers?
0: High steppers?
1: Yeah. Who are they?
0: High steppers. High steppers. High steppers. You see?
1: Born again Christians?
0: We call them Christian conservatives.
1: Oh, like the marches of those soldiers.
0: Yeah, shoots off of soldiers. You shouldn't laugh at them.
1: You're calling them high steppers.
0: I wasn't laughing at them. You'll see. You'll see them. You'll see them in your campaign. You'll see who they are.
1: My primary opponent is a high stepper.
0: Carol Hayes. A man, Carol Hayes. An old man. You know, Carol Hayes, you'll kill him.
1: Like Pat Robertson and Jerry Falwell and the Moral Majority?
0: Yeah, like James Dobson and Focus on the Family and Family Research Council. We win state elections with them. We lose state elections without them. If I was you, if I was out to win the 28th district off Tommy Anders, a Democrat in a district where independents are a plurality of voters, where high steppers are a plurality of independents, a wedge of America, I'd cozy up to Pat Robertson and Jerry Falwell and James Dobson.
1: I'd lose my pride.
0: If I was out to win an office off a guy who's had the office for 12 years, I'd choke my pride. If I was you, I'd go to as many Sunday morning church services, Wednesday night prayer meetings. I'd meet with as many pastors, ministers, deacons. If I was out to win an election, if I wasn't out to fly the colors of Nelson Rockefeller and Fiorella LaGuardia, I'd do that. I'd do what Steve King's doing, what Susan Engelheiter won't do. You've heard the rumor about him, right?
1: A rumor about Steve King?
0: She won't go after high steppers, but she'll go after him.
1: Susan Angeliter began a rumor about Steve King?
0: Her campaign. A rumor began about Steve King. Worst thing you can say about Steve King is what Susan Angeliter's rumor says about him.
1: What's her rumor about him?
0: Oh, you've seen him. Yeah, when you've seen him. You've seen Steve King. Yeah, look at him, up on my wall.
1: Oh.
0: When you see him, what do you see?
1: A middle-aged man.
0: No.
1: A middle-aged white man?
0: What is it he has?
1: He has?
0: His hair?
1: He has wavy, dark hair.
0: What about his looks?
1: He's handsome.
0: Yeah, he's handsome. He's a kind of handsome. He's a kind of handsome, could have, made a pornographic movie.
1: but he's
0: conservative. He was also 20. So were you. So was I. The rumor Susan Angeliter began is Steve King made a porno when he was 20. She can't go after high steppers. Steve King has the high steppers, but she can go after his conservative badge.
1: But he was an FBI agent.
0: Mm-hmm.
1: He was a special assistant to the Secretary of Agriculture. Mm-hmm. He was chairman of the state Republican Party. He couldn't have
0: He couldn't have. Look at him, though. He looks like he could have. He looks like he could have made a pornographic movie.
1: He looks like he could have, but he couldn't.
0: It's a rumor. It isn't true. It probably isn't true. It could be true, though. Now, I say Steve King's rumor benefits him. Conservatives say they don't believe it. Christian conservatives say it's a secular conspiracy. Steve King's rumor benefits him. Herb Cole's rumor doesn't.
1: What's Herb Cole's rumor?
0: He likes boys.
1: Ah.
0: 55. Hasn't been married. Hasn't been seen with a woman. He likes boys. His rumor doesn't benefit him. Tommy Anders' rumor. Tommy Anders' rumor damages him. Tommy Anders' rumor kills him. Ooh. Tommy Anders' rumor could kill him.
1: What's Tommy Anders' rumor?
0: You don't know it?
1: I don't know any of these rumors.
0: Tommy Anders was a weatherman in 1969.
1: Now, he would... I know he was. Students were activists in 1969. The district knows what he was.
0: They know he organized the Madison Weathermen in 1969, but they don't know all of what he was. They don't know all of what he did. Neither do you.
1: What's his rumor?
0: I can't tell you what it is.
1: It's a rumor.
0: What would you do with it if I told you?
1: I'd know it.
0: Would you use it?
1: No. I wouldn't.
0: You wouldn't use it against him?
1: No.
0: If it kills him, why not?
1: It's a rumor.
0: I can't tell you what it is. I'm director of State Republican Party. I shouldn't have told you about it. I can't.
1: It kills him?
0: Do you know who William Williams is?
1: Billy Williams.
0: William Williams he likes. William Locust Williams? The Locust? The Day of the Locust? The Lord of the Locust?
1: He's Billy's father. He's a lobbyist.
0: He's a lobbyist, but he isn't a lobbyist for a company or an industry. He's a lobbyist for a cause. Tort reform. State legislative efforts to minimize corporate liability for compensatory legal damages. Tommy Anders kills his cause. Tommy Anders is chairman of Judiciary and Consumer Affairs. He kills the cause in his committee. The cause doesn't go to Senate for a vote.
1: I know who he is, William Williams. I know his son.
0: Billy Budd? Billy Budd for Topman and Fairy Prince?
1: He's gonna manage my campaign.
0: Billy Williams is. Billy Williams of State Assembly Caucus, the little locust.
1: Billy's a genius.
0: If he isn't high, he's a genius. Ask your sister to manage your campaign, if she's who I think she is.
1: We don't. My sister and I, politically, we don't
0: see... What is she, politically?
1: Conservative, Republican. Conservative like you.
0: She is she?
1: She's an activist for conservative causes.
0: If she's who I think she is, you should ask her to manage your campaign.
1: I made Billy my campaign manager.
0: You should ask Billy the rumor about Tommy Anders. Billy's father knows the story about Tommy Anders. You should ask Billy to plumb his father's throat for it.

0: Say it.
1: I can't.
0: Say it.
1: Oh, my spine?
0: I succumb to your majesty.
1: You are crushing my spine.
0: Say it.
1: I can't breathe.
0: Well, say it and breathe freely.
1: Please, Isabel, I can't.
0: You bitch! You lying!
2: I succumb to your majesty.
0: Cheating!
2: Say it.
0: Bitch!
2: Say it.
0: I succumb to your majesty.
2: Ooh, louder.
0: I succumb to your majesty. You lying, cheating bitch. Why'd you cheat like that?
2: You're about to win.
0: Yeah, I always win.
2: You don't always.
0: I always win because I'm stronger than you, which makes you jealous of me.
2: You are strong physically, but I'm stronger than you because of my mentality.
0: You cheated me. We don't wrestle like that. I mean, we haven't wrestled like that.
2: Sorry. I'm sorry, Isabel. I won't do it again. Isabel. Is it?
0: It is.
2: It's your dissertation. You wrote your dissertation?
0: It appears as if I have.
2: Well, why didn't you tell me?
0: Because of this.
2: What?
0: Because of what you're doing. Because of how you're acting. Because you're acting like you act.
2: I don't know what you're talking about.
0: It's a first draft of a thesis.
2: Ooh, it's a first draft of your thesis.
0: Ugh, I can't look at it.
2: Hydrothermal vents and the origin of life.
0: Is that what I'm calling it?
2: How the chemistry and geology of deep sea hydrothermal vents create life. It's life where you wouldn't think life could be.
0: Life where you wouldn't think life could be is exactly how life begins, without sunlight at 750 degrees Fahrenheit, miles beneath the surface of the sea.
2: It's your thesis.
0: Thank you for, you know, pushing me. I wouldn't have... I got over myself like you told me to. Mm-hmm. I didn't think about what I was saying. I wrote my research samples like they spoke to me.
2: You wrote it.
0: I wrote the first draft of it. But I don't forgive you for cheating me.
2: Well, I didn't... I won't do it again.
0: Mm-hmm.
2: You don't make it easy for people to visit you, do you?
0: People can visit me whenever they want to.
2: Well, they should bring their own furniture if they do.
0: Ha ha. Oh, what'd he say?
2: Who?
0: The state Republican warlock.
2: The director of the state Republican party.
0: Whatever.
2: He asked me to kill Tommy Andrews.
0: What?
2: More or less, politically. My opponent, the incumbent, Tommy Andrews, kill him. Politically.
0: Well, what'd you say?
2: I said I would.
0: You didn't really say.
2: What?
0: I mean, like, shouldn't you...
2: Oh, I should begin as a candidate for Milwaukee County School Board.
0: No, but shouldn't
2: no, no,
0: you...
2: No, no, no, no, no. You're going to ask me, shouldn't you begin as a candidate for a less ambitious office?
0: I wasn't going...
2: A board of Milwaukee County Supervisors.
0: I wasn't
2: going... Ooh, Milwaukee County Sewage Commission.
0: I was
2: ooh.
0: Going to ask you... Shouldn't you begin as a candidate for United States Senate, not Wisconsin State Senate?
2: You are not going to ask me that.
0: What else would you do after you've taught high school Latin for 4 years?
2: Oh, there you are!
0: You could study for a classics doctorate, or you could conscript yourself to the grand old party.
2: You have recovered from losing to me.
0: Didn't you say you were sorry for cheating me?
2: I am.
0: You didn't really say you were going to kill him, did you? Whoever he is?
2: Tommy Andrews.
0: Did you?
2: I didn't mean it literally.
0: You don't sound like you, Benedict.
2: I'm going to have a public conversation with Tom Andrews about our ideals of public policy. If people like my ideals better than his, they'll vote for me. If they don't...
0: You'll kill him.
2: I was saying what I had to say for the director of the state Republican Party to trust me.
0: You weren't acting like scientific method.
2: How would I act like scientific?
0: I collect samples for my thesis about hydrothermal vents from the bottom of the sea. I ask my samples what about their chemistry allows for life. I do my best to interpret what my samples say to me. How the subject of my thesis reacts to the samples I collect can prove my thesis true or false.
2: If I were a scientist, I may not collect or study or interpret samples like you.
0: If I were a politician, I wouldn't betray my ideals for a public office. Oh.
2: What, you're saying I'm like hydrothermal vents?
0: Oh, you're an egoist, aren't you? You don't seem like an egoist, but you are.
2: I'm calling myself a hole at the bottom of the ocean.
0: Hydrothermal vents are fissures in the ocean crust which yield flows of water heated by flows of magma. I'm saying you're a magma flow in a chamber beneath the ocean crust, and the director of the Republican Party and your political opponent and all of the voters are like flows of water over you. I can't betray how the subject of my thesis reacts to my samples. You shouldn't betray what your ideals say to you.
2: Every candidate tells a story about himself. Every candidate dissembles himself. Every candidate creates a myth about himself. You interpret a character based on you, inspired by you, suggested by you, character with his own qualities, his own defects, his very own identity. If the people you want to represent recognize the story you tell about yourself by the stories they tell about themselves, you wander a path with them. You wander a path with them for as long as they wander it with you.

0: It's not...
1: What's wrong with it?
0: It's not what I expected.
1: You asked me to make a campaign brochure for you.
0: I didn't.
1: You did.
0: I didn't expect you'd print it without showing me.
1: You didn't say, I'm your sister. You don't need to approve me.
0: I didn't say this.
1: You didn't say this. I said it. I wrote it.
0: I didn't say any of this.
1: I wrote all of it. You asked me to write it for you.
0: I did. How many of these
1: 10,000. 10,000, yes.
0: Okay. I see opportunity touching everyone who reaches for it. I see bolstered economic growth, energy, and hope among the working men and women of our district that the American dream is for them and within their reach. I see honest representation brought back to our district. This is my vision for our district. I want to make my vision a reality. I want to be your senator for the 90s.
1: What's wrong with it?
0: It's not what I would say.
1: It's better than what you'd say.
0: No, it's not how I would say it.
1: You didn't want to attack him.
0: I didn't want to sound like Ronald Reagan either.
1: Then throw them out.
0: I can't throw out 10,000 campaigns.
1: Throw them out and don't pay me for them.
0: I can't ask you
1: to... Throw them out, don't pay me for them, and ask Billy to make campaign brochures for you.
0: I don't want to throw out 10,000 campaign brochures.
1: You don't want Billy to make campaign brochures for you.
0: Actually, I'll show them to Christopher Lucas.
1: He says he knows me?
0: He says he may know you.
1: Why would he know me?
0: Says he was at Madison with you.
1: I don't know who he is.
0: Says he may know you.
1: How would I know who he is?
2: Do you want me to ask him?
1: No! Why?
0: I could ask him for you.
1: Are you meeting with him?
0: I'm meeting with him this afternoon. Billy and me.
1: You and Billy! With Christopher...
0: Lucas, yes. Why shouldn't he meet with us?
1: The director of the state Republican Party.
2: Are you surprised?
1: You can't surprise me.
0: Oh, right.
1: You can't.
0: I said right.
1: I'm your big sister.
2: I said fine.
1: You didn't say fine.
2: What did I say?
1: You said right.
2: Fine. I said right.
1: You say right if you don't believe me.
2: Fine.
1: Why are you attacking me?
2: You are attacking me!
1: You attack me if I ask you questions about the campaign.
0: Imperious? Yes. Aggressive? No. Ego sum imperiosa, ego non sum infestanibus.
1: I was translating Latin before you were born. Asinus.
0: Ego sum asinus.
1: You slay me.
0: Ego te ucido.
1: I make your campaign brochure.
0: Tu me ucidis.
1: And you act like I'm your enemy.
0: Non is inimicus meus.
1: I'm your big sister. You can't do better than me.
0: I can't.
1: You can't?
0: I said I can't.
1: He's going to meet with you and Billy. Christopher...
0: Lucas, right.
1: What are you going to meet with him about?
0: My campaign strategy?
1: Your campaign strategy?
0: Yes.
1: You don't have a campaign strategy. It's been 4 months, and you don't have a campaign strategy.
0: Well, he's going to advise me, Billy and me.
1: Can Billy manage your campaign? I like Billy, but can Billy manage your campaign? Billy can't manage his own mental hygiene.
0: What are you saying?
1: I'm saying he can't manage your campaign.
0: I'm asking you, what are you saying?
1: Why are you interrupting me?
0: I'm asking you...
1: Why can't I speak?
0: Fine.
1: I like Billy. I like him.
0: Fine.
1: I like him as your friend. I like him as your friend you have conversations about politics with.
0: But...
1: Oh, Benedict.
0: What?
1: You know what Billy is.
0: What is it about Billy you don't like?
1: Billy is a drug addict.
0: Billy isn't
1: May
0: a drug...
1: May I please speak?
0: Right. Fine.
1: Do I have to say it?
0: How else would I know what it is?
1: I can't believe you do this to me.
0: What?
1: You're embarrassing me.
0: Okay, I'm sorry, Leah. I'm sorry, but I'm leaving.
1: You should make me your campaign manager.
0: Oh, Leah.
1: You should make me your campaign manager.
0: I can't.
1: It would be like those days with Dad and Mom at their marches.
0: Leah.
1: Why not?
0: Because I asked Billy to manage my campaign for me.
1: Why didn't you ask me?
0: I asked Billy to leave his job for me.
1: His job? As the party flunky?
0: No.
1: A job his daddy can buy him again.
0: No, Leah.
1: Why didn't you ask me? Why didn't you?
0: Those days with Mom and Dad are... I don't think like you. You don't think like me. You're conservative. I'm not.
1: You're the candidate, not me. What I think about policy doesn't affect you. A political campaign is about the candidate, not the campaign manager. I know that. You know I know that. You know all the causes I've bled myself for. Dad's and Mom's and mine and yours. You know that I've bled myself for you. You know that I'd do it again for you. You could have had a change of heart.
0: I didn't have a change of heart.
1: You could give him my title. Deputy Campaign Manager.
0: No.
1: Operations Director.
0: No.
1: Political Director.
0: Why would I have a change of heart?
1: Can Billy win the election for you?
0: I have to win the election for myself.
1: Who can win the election for you? Billy or me?
0: Leah!
1: If you want to win the election, you won't do it with him as your huckleberry.
0: I'll find out, won't I?
1: I could have turned my back on you, but I didn't.
0: Leah!
1: Mom died, but I didn't turn my back on you.
0: I was 15.
1: Dad died, but I didn't turn my back on you.
0: I didn't ask you to.
1: I could have turned my back on you, but I didn't.
0: You could say, as my big sister, Mom and Dad would say that you were obligated to me.
1: Mom and Dad would say, as my little brother, you're obligated to me.
0: I didn't ask you to.
1: Do you want to win the election?
0: I didn't ask you to do any of it.
1: Who can win the election for you? Billy or me?
0: Billy! You look...
3: What is government itself but the greatest of all reflections on human nature?
0: Lucky
3: if
0: you.
3: Men were angels, no government would be necessary. If angels were to govern men, neither external nor internal controls on government would be necessary. James Madison, The Federalist Papers, number 51.
0: You look like...
3: I look like I traded my grave for your campaign.
0: You sound...
3: I sound like myself.
0: You look like you sound.
3: We quote James Madison on the cover of our first campaign brochure. We launch our campaign with a Republican call for good politics, good policy, good government.
0: You have manila folders with labels on them?
3: My strategy to fight the oppressors of Sparta and salvage the democracy of Athens. Our second, third, and fourth brochures each address an issue where your policies differ from Tommy Andrews.
0: You wore a suit.
3: Well, yeah, a meeting with the director of the state Republican Party calls for a suit.
0: With its pants.
3: Well, you can't call it a suit without the pants.
0: And you wore a belt. your shirt is pressed, your top button is buttoned, your knot is tight.
3: And hey, my fly is up. You know, my socks, they're matching, my laces are tied, and my shoes are shined. The first folder is my strategy for the primary election campaign against Carol Hayes. The second folder is my strategy for the general election campaign against Tom Anders. We present the district with what his legislative record has been and what ours would be. We leave it to the district to elect which of us represents them.
0: They look like you.
3: They look like classics 201, ancient Greece and Rome. I blew off 3 months, but at the end of the quarter, my thesis blew the class away.
0: Yeah, they sound like you.
3: They sound like who you saw in classics 201.
0: But who you were then is here again.
3: I'm here because you looked for me.
0: What's the story with Tom Anders?
3: The story?
0: Yeah, Christopher Lucas. The first day I met with Christopher Lucas.
3: The Ides of March.
0: Yeah, he told me there's a story about Tom Anders. He told me the story could win me the election, and he said you could tell me what the story is.
3: I could.
0: He told me your father knows what the story is. He said you may know the story because your father knows it.
3: What do we do if I know the story? Do we fight for Athens, or do we

0: of hoplites to defend Athens and its democracy.
1: Yeah, one of my jobs is raising an army for you. One of my jobs as your campaign manager.
0: What if I had a change of heart?
1: She's going to manage your campaign, not me.
0: I promise you, Billy.
1: I have to say is what you have to say.
0: If I win, you're my chief of staff.
1: Hypocrisy separates angels from demons. My father says that.
0: I promise you.
1: Oh, I've read about people like Benedict and his sister. He says people who make themselves into the political class.
0: Your family has a house on the bluff looking over our city where your father casts his judgment on those of us beneath him whose bread depends on wages. I know your father's prejudice. I didn't know his prejudice was yours.
1: My father doesn't like the polis of Athens either. Anarchists, he calls them. A promise was made to me. The promise to me was broken. Promise was made to me again, which was made to me before. He has a role in the story about Tom Anders, you know? Christopher Lucas has a role in the story. He told you the story was about Tom Anders, but he didn't tell you that the story was also about him.
0: He didn't know.
1: 2 years after Christopher Lucas and Tom Anders were with the Weather Underground organization, my father says to me, 2 years after they were a part of a revolution to overthrow the United States government, says my father, Christopher Lucas was staff with the State Republican Party of Wisconsin, and Tom Anders was a Democratic candidate for Milwaukee County Sewage District. Well, what's the story with them, you know? I asked my father, what's the story with Christopher Lucas and Tom Anders? Now, do you want to know what their story is, Ben?
0: I do.
1: They were friends. They were brothers in their cause, and then their cause severed them. The FBI has files of suspects who bought chemical fertilizer to set off bombs in public buildings. One of the companies in the group my father represents makes chemical fertilizer in Madison. He says two of the suspects in the FBI files are Tom Anders and Christopher Lucas. You can attack Tom Anders with a story about what my father says were acts to overthrow the United States government, or you can praise Tom Anders for what I say were acts of civil liberty against the Vietnam War. You can make your campaign about policy and ideals, or you can bury Athens and its democracy.
2: It's cute.
3: Excuse me?
2: It's adorable.
3: I wrote it to portray Benedict as the ethical and moral antithesis of Tommy Anders.
2: You made Benedict look like a sucker.
3: What did you say?
2: A sucker, a patsy, a sap, a kind of affable retriever with principles and integrity, but a retriever. A retriever who'd be happy to fetch sticks and chase balls and concede an election to Tommy Anders if you just rub his nose and scratch his ears.
1: I wrote a draft of a brochure where we establish a public conversation with the people of the district. We engage the district in a dialogue of ideals about which candidate we want to represent us.
2: Who do you think the people of your district are, Billy? Do you think they while away their days in the contemplative maw of 18th century statesmen with wooden teeth?
1: No.
2: Or in a sedative fantasy about the libidos of Hollywood stars? No. Amelia wrote her brochure out of sisterly naivete. You'd write yours out of willful stupidity.
0: Amelia's my new campaign manager.
2: What are you doing with Billy?
1: He's my...
3: Billy had a change of heart.
2: Billy's out.
0: He's my political director.
3: I'm campaign manager and political director. What Billy is up to me.
2: You do his bong at 3 a.m, he quotes you James Madison. I know, Billy. I know why he had a change of heart.
1: I know you too, Christopher.
2: You're going to have to attack.

0: back Tommy Anders. You aren't going to win against Tommy Anders if you don't kill him. You aren't going to kill Tommy Anders if you don't attack him.
1: Politically?
0: Oh, politically, personally. It's 19 weeks to November 8th, 11 weeks to September 13th. Your district doesn't know who you are. They know Tommy Anders 12 years. You're going to beat Carol Hayes with a blunt rock and a catapult, but you aren't going to beat Tommy Anders without a wet sword and a willing army, and an army won't fight for you if you don't fight first.
1: I'm not...
2: What kind of money do we have to have?
0: You know, the kind of money the party has. The kind buys publicity.
2: What kind of publicity?
0: Well, the kind that makes people in the district recognize who Benedict Delacrosse is. The kind attacks Tommy Anders.
2: Benedict has ideals about public policy. He has ideals about his campaign. He has ideals about elections.
1: The kind of ideals which identify the Republican Party.
0: You're who I thought you were. I remember who you were.
2: Were you 71?
0: You were. I wasn't.
2: Were you anthropology?
0: I wasn't. You were.
2: I wasn't. I remember people. I remember people who don't remember me. I don't remember you.
0: I remember you.
2: Where do you remember me from?
0: I remember you from around.
2: Where?
0: You were SDS.
2: I wasn't
3: Students
2: SDS.
3: For a Democratic Society, SDS?
0: I remember you from their parties.
3: You were at SDS parties.
2: Were you SDS?
0: I was weatherman, like Tommy Anders. We were at the parties you were at.
3: Were you SDS?
0: You wore mini skirts. You were dancing. You were beautiful. You are... You met him, you met me.
2: I remember him.
3: You met Tom Anders?
0: You remember him?
2: I met him, yes.
0: But you don't remember me.
2: I met him at these parties.
0: A girl remembers Tommy Anders.
2: Why are you saying that to me?
0: A girl remembers Tommy Anders, a girl doesn't remember me.
3: Do Mom and Dad know you were SDS?
2: Why would I have told them?
0: I remember the color of your miniskirts.
2: Do you know what they do to me?
0: I remember how you danced.
2: What's wrong with you?
0: Your sister was like a goddess, like Artemis, you'd say.
2: Like Diana.
0: Your sister was a tiger. Your sister was wild.
2: I still am.
0: So am I.
2: Despite my mother and father.
0: You see?
2: And my little brother.
1: Why would who your sister is surprise you?
4: She can do more than you know.
0: I do remember you. I remember who you are. I remember who you were.
2: Was Tommy Anders your friend?
0: He was. Tommy Anders was my best friend.
2: What do you know about him? What do you know about him as a weatherman?
0: Oh, I don't know what about him. I think I know. I've heard rumors about him.
1: Christopher knows about Tommy Anders.
2: What are they?
0: I can't tell you what they are.
2: Why not?
0: Because I can't.
1: Because they'd affect him.
2: How would they affect you?
0: I didn't say they would, Billy said.
2: How would they affect him?
0: They're rumors, I said. But they'd kill him. If they weren't rumors.
2: If they weren't rumors.
0: They could kill him if they weren't rumors, which they are.
2: If they could win us an election, why wouldn't you tell us what they are?
0: He was weatherman. I was weatherman. If I say what they are, what do they say about me?
2: He has a public office. You don't.
0: I don't like to side with Billy, but I'm director of State Republican Party. If I bring Tommy Anders to your altar, you'd have to sever his neck from his body.
2: It's
3: embarrassing.
2: It's
3: my sister's.
2: It's yours.
3: Well, she wrote it for me.
2: It's you in the photographs.
3: She says... Unquestioned integrity.
2: She says?
3: She says I've got unquestioned integrity.
2: Unquestioned integrity.
3: Well, I mean, you know me. You know my integrity is questionable.
2: It is.
3: It's questionable.
2: It's very questionable.
3: It should say questionable integrity.
2: It should.
3: It should say we suspect his integrity. It should say you might want to look into his integrity.
2: It doesn't sound as good as unquestioned integrity.
3: It doesn't.
2: It would make me want to vote for you, though.
3: Ah, you aren't in my district.
2: If I were in your district, I'd ask you questions about your integrity.
3: You might want to ask him about his integrity.
2: I would.
3: What would you ask me? If you were a voter in my district, what would you ask me about my integrity?
2: I'd ask you... If I were a voter in your district, I'd ask you...
5: I'd ask you about why you disappeared for 3 months, and then I'd ask you about why you showed up again at my office at 11 o'clock tonight. I'd ask you about that.
3: It's nice we're exactly where we were after 3 months.
5: Is it because of what I said to you about scientific methods?
3: Isn't it nice we're exactly where we were?
5: Is it because of what I said to you about betraying yourself?
3: If you were a voter in my district at a public rally, what would you ask me?
5: If I were a voter in your district at a public rally, I'd ask you about that. I'd ask you about that night, and I'd ask you where you were for 3 months, and I'd ask you why you showed up at my office at 11 o'clock at night. Aren't you relieved I'm not a voter in your district?
3: You can't have a campaign brochure which invites voters to question your integrity.
5: Why say you are what you aren't?
3: Well, my integrity may not be unquestioned, but it isn't exactly questionable.
5: I question it. If I were a voter in your district, you'd have to convince me of it.
3: I didn't say my integrity was unquestioned.
5: It says unquestioned integrity.
3: My sister says it is.
5: It is a campaign brochure with your name on it and pictures of you in it. It says what it says you say, but what it says isn't you.
3: It kind of is me.
5: No, it says what you say you are.
3: It's what I say I am if I want to win.
5: Where are you, Benedict Delacrosse? You disappeared into a campaign brochure, but I can't find you in its folds.
4: I made my sister manager of my campaign today.
5: What about Billy?
4: I made Billy a promise, and I broke the promise I made him. Mm. I made him a promise I made him before.
5: Well, what is Billy then? In the campaign, what is he?
4: Billy's what my sister says he is.
5: It looks like she knows how to manage a campaign.
4: If I were a voter in my district, I'd ask me about that.
5: I'd ask you about that too.
4: You wouldn't vote for me, would you?
5: Where were you for 3 months?
3: I didn't think it meant to you what it meant to me. You weren't asking me to campaign the way you'd like me to. You were telling me. You were saying if I didn't, then you weren't with me.
5: Do you mean you have a thesis that says what you have with Isabel Juneau doesn't mean to her what it means to you?
3: No.
5: You don't have a thesis?
3: No.
5: You didn't mean to apply scientific method?
3: No.
5: You don't really understand what scientific method is, do you?
3: I didn't really follow it, no, when you were explaining it to me.
5: Scientific method constructs and tests scientific hypotheses. First, I ask a question like, is Benedict Delacrosse serious about me? Then, I do my research. I ask people who know Benedict Delacrosse to tell me what they know about him. Then I apply that knowledge to make a hypothesis about him. Maybe it's Benedict Delacrosse isn't serious about me because he thinks I'm not serious about him. If I show Benedict Delacrosse that I'm serious about him, then he'll show he's serious about me. Then I test my hypothesis by conducting an experiment. Some experiments, like the experiments for my doctorate, they have multiple variables and involve multiple rounds of testing. But my experiment with Benedict Delacrosse simply involves me showing Benedict Delacrosse I'm serious about him. After I've conducted my experiment, I can analyze the results, and then I can come to a conclusion. Say it. Say it, Benedict Delacrosse. Say it.
4: I surrender myself to your majesty.

0: Along the path you wander with them, through the scars in your eyes, you see yourself changing. In the faults of your features, you feel your shape shifting. The pastor and his flock at their Wednesday evening prayer don't see you like the Shriners Thursday afternoon at their lunch, the villagers Friday night at the fair, or the addicts Saturday morning at the halfway house. But you please all of them, and they all approve of you. You don't sleep. You can't rest. You wander in shadow.
1: He doesn't betray his principles. He doesn't betray his ideals. He doesn't betray his friends.
2: He's why I'm here.
1: He is?
2: Or you are?
1: I thought my boyfriends would be like him. They weren't.
2: You could have had who you wanted.
1: I had who I wanted.
2: You could have had me if you could have remembered who I was.
1: I wish you wouldn't say that.
2: You couldn't remember who I was.
1: I remembered.
2: You didn't.
1: I was 20. My mother was dead. My father was dying.
2: You remember Tommy Anders.
1: I remember boys like Tommy Anders. I married a boy like Tommy Anders. I can't say I ended badly. I can't say I traded myself poorly.
2: You're as wild as I remember you. You can still have who you want.
1: You remember my miniskirts?
2: Their colors. I remember. They were plaid. They were red and blue plaid. They were brown and yellow plaid.
1: My mother made them for me.
2: They were purple and blue plaid.
1: I can still dance like that.
2: You can still have me.
1: Should I be afraid of you?
2: I was afraid of you. I still am.
1: My brother can't win the general election if the party doesn't wet him a sword and raise him an army.
2: Your brother isn't...
1: My brother is the best man I know.
2: He isn't like a lot of politicians.
1: My brother isn't a politician.
2: He isn't.
1: He isn't. He has ideals. He has principles. He's a statesman.
2: He isn't a statesman.
1: He is a statesman.
2: He isn't a statesman if he doesn't have a public office.
1: He's going to win the primary election today by 25%.
2: He's going to lose the general election in 7 weeks by 20.
1: He can't win the general election without the money you promised him.
2: I didn't promise him.
1: You promised him a sword and an army.
2: I didn't say I'd arm a candidate who wouldn't fight.
1: He has his ideals.
2: He has to be mercenary for his ideals. He has to be like Tommy Anders. He has to be a politician. If your brother won't be a politician, then he can't be a statesman.
1: What do you know about Tommy Anders?
2: Are we meeting in the park because you think I'd tell you if we weren't in my office?
1: What do you know about his secret?
2: His secret?
1: His secret. His rumor.
2: He isn't a spy, and we aren't in a movie.
1: What do you know about him?
2: What do you want to know?
1: I want to know the worst about him. I want to know what about him wins us the election.
2: Your brother wins you the election, not my secret about Tommy Anders.
1: Me and your sword win us the election.
2: What you do with my sword wins you the election.
1: My brother will do what I say.
2: I can't tell you.
1: My brother will do what I say.
2: I can't.
1: We fight Tommy Anders, you pay for the battle.
2: How?
1: I don't know how yet, but I will.
2: I have to know how. I have to know how it strikes him through the heart. I have to know how it kills him.
1: Television and radio ads.
2: We don't have television and radio money for any state senate campaign.
1: Newspaper ads.
2: The voters of your swing precincts don't read the Milwaukee Journal or the Milwaukee Sentinel or the Waukesha Freeman.
1: Campaign brochures.
2: Campaign brochures won't kill Tommy Anders.
1: A campaign brochure that looks like a newspaper.
2: Like a community newspaper?
1: Like a tabloid newspaper. Like a small tabloid newspaper.
2: Like a Muckraker's Civil War political pamphlet.
1: It looks like a tabloid newspaper. It dissects Tommy Anders. It dissects him as chairman of the Judiciary and Consumer Affairs Committee.
2: A political pamphlet saying Tommy Anders kills Republican legislation won't kill Tommy Anders.
1: It dissects him as a weatherman.
2: It ties his defense of civil liberties as chairman of Judiciary and Consumer Affairs to his acts of civil disobedience as a weatherman.
1: It's a political pamphlet, but it looks like a newspaper.
2: It's political rhetoric, but it's black and white.
1: It's like a newspaper.
2: It has photos of him as a weatherman.
1: Do you have photos of him like that?
2: It's a story about him as an activist who organized the weathermen to set off bombs in federal courthouses, police stations, campus buildings.
1: Sterling Hall.
2: I didn't say that.
1: The bomb at Sterling Hall.
2: I didn't say it.
1: The bomb that killed the research scientist. Tommy Anders was a part of that.
2: I didn't say it. You don't know that.
1: I said it. I can say it.
2: It would be like Buckshot.
1: Was he part of that?
2: If Buckshot strikes any part of the target, it obliterates the target.
1: Or you?
2: You print it, party donors pay for it, and an army of high steppers drop it on every house in the district.
1: Here.
3: Where?
1: Out here.
3: Why?
1: Benedict, follow me.
3: Where are we going?
1: Out here.
3: I shouldn't leave the volunteers in the reception room. I'm about to win an election.
1: I know.
3: And Susan Engeleiter won.
1: I know.
3: And Steve King lost. The moderate won, not the conservative, and Christopher Lucas blew the call.
1: I know, Benedict, but please shut up.
3: I shouldn't leave the reception room.
1: Benedict.
3: Where are we going?
1: Here, out here.
3: Where?
1: In here.
3: The ice room?
1: Yes.
3: Why?
1: Because you won't shut up.
3: Leah, we should go back.
1: Like how you'd sing as soon as you woke up and you wouldn't shut up.
3: I was six.
1: What was the song you sang?
3: Or five.
1: A song about the Oriole?
3: The Oriole swings in the old oak tree.
1: That's it.
3: And sings and sings and sings.
1: You woke us all up.
3: And you loved it.
1: But I loved it.
3: Oh, we should go back, Leah.
1: Congratulations, Benedict.
3: Thank you, but
1: I'm proud of you.
3: It's a primary election.
1: You're a politician.
3: I don't think of myself as
1: You're a politician.
3: I'm not a
1: You're a politician. I'm proud of you, Benedict. Your door-to-door campaign, the village parades, the church festivals, the church breakfasts, the church services.
3: Do you have a personal relationship with your Lord and Savior Jesus Christ?
1: You shouldn't.
3: She asked me again tonight. The wife of the pastor of the church by the county hospital.
1: Nora, the wife of Pastor James.
3: Yeah, she always asks me, do you have a personal relationship with your Lord and Savior Jesus Christ?
1: Her name is Nora.
3: All of your conversations with them end with, do you have a personal relationship with your Lord and Savior Jesus Christ?
1: They're half your volunteers.
3: Why aren't they more Latinate?
1: You shouldn't laugh at them.
3: I can't laugh at them. I can't even parse what they're saying.
1: You won! Benedict, you won! You won your first election!
3: I should be in the room with them.
1: Congratulations, Benedict!
3: It's a primary election. You and me and all of them expected I'd win it. But I should go, Leah.
1: Congratulations, Benedict!
3: Thank you. But I haven't done anything yet.
1: You haven't.
3: I haven't.
1: You haven't yet. It's a primary election. You haven't done anything if you don't win the general election.
3: Well, I wouldn't say that exactly.
1: You won't win the general election.
3: You bring me out here to the ice machine to tell me that?
1: You won't win the general election if you don't change your campaign.
3: I won a primary election.
1: You won a primary election against one of the high steppers.
3: Who are half of our volunteers, who are a third of Republican voters.
1: You began your campaign with two-thirds of the Republican vote because you weren't Carol Hayes.
3: What is it, then?
1: You could have won your primary election against him if you'd have...
3: What is it?
1: What?
3: What is it you brought me out here to ask?
1: I didn't bring you out here to ask you.
3: To say, then. What is it you brought me out here to say?
1: I didn't bring you out here to say.
3: I should go back to the reception.
1: If you're asking me.
3: I am.
1: If you're asking me what it is.
3: What is it?
1: We have to attack him.
3: No.
1: We have to attack him.
3: No, Leah.
1: We have to attack him as chairman of the Senate Judiciary and Consumer Affairs Committee. We have to attack how he obstructs legislation.
3: Fine. Yes.
1: Yes?
3: We present what his legislative record has been and what mine would be. The district decides between them, between us, between him and me.
1: We have to attack him as weatherman.
3: No.
1: We have to attack him with these rumors about the bombs.
3: No. Leah.
1: Do you know about these rumors?
3: Billy told me about them, yes.
1: You know about these rumors, and you didn't tell me.
3: No, Leah.
1: We have to.
3: They're rumors.
1: They're political rhetoric.
3: Leah, no.
1: Do you want to win or lose the election?
3: The district votes for what his legislative record has been, or what mine would be.
1: Win or lose.
3: If I win, great. If I lose, I'm proud of my campaign.
1: If I lose, I'm proud means you've lost.
3: No, it means I'm...
1: It means you're going to embarrass yourself. And me and...
3: I'm going to go accept a victory.
1: You may as well concede a defeat.
3: You brought me out here to congratulate me, right?
1: If you don't attack him with those rumors, the state party won't back you with their money. If you don't have their money, you can't win the election.
3: No, Leah.
1: Don't you want to win?
3: I won! I won tonight! I won a primary election tonight!
1: You won tonight so you can fight for your life tomorrow.
3: If I lose a general election, my life won't end.
1: You don't know how your life is going to end, Benedict. I didn't. You don't.
3: Your life hasn't ended.
1: It hasn't yet. I thought it had. But it hasn't.
3: I won't sacrifice my ideals for an election.
1: It's so selfish of you, Benedict.
3: Please, Leah.
1: It's so classically selfish of you.
3: Please!
1: You want public office, and its honor, and its power, but you don't want to confess to yourself and me and the world you want them. But we're here for you, Benedict, aren't we? We're all here for you to do whatever you'd like with us. We're here because we want to win. But you're here because you want to experience yourself. You want to think about your policy and your speeches and your conversation with the public, but you don't want to think about your adversary. As soon as you catch a whiff of your adversary, you're out. As soon as you have to fight for your life, you're out. I'm here to fight for you, Benedict. I'm here to fight for you, and so is Christopher, and so are all of those people in the reception room who sacrifice their evenings and weekends for you. Why don't you value them? And why don't you value me as much as you value your ideals? They're all standing there for you, Benedict. I am standing here for you. But you aren't leading us.

0: Ladies and gentlemen, fellow Republicans, citizens of Wisconsin, the governor of the state of Wisconsin, the Honorable Tommy G. Thompson.
1: On June 17, 1972, five men were arrested at 2:30 in the morning trying to bug the offices of the Democratic National Committee headquarters at the Watergate Hotel and office complex in Washington, D.C. The White House press secretary, the spokesman for the President of the United States, steadfastly and unknowingly articulated his commander's dissimulations about the breach. Spokesman called it a third-rate burglary. On April 17, 1973, the president reversed the course of his dissimulations about Watergate. The spokesman, the press secretary, an advertising man by trade, iterated his commander's statements. He said they were the operative statements about the burglary. A newspaper reporter asked the spokesman if that meant his earlier statements were inoperative. The spokesman accepted and iterated the newspaper reporter's locution. "This is the operative statement," the spokesman said. "The others are inoperative." Now, whether or not the spokesman was groping for a euphemistic way of saying he had lied, or his commander had lied to him, isn't why I'm telling you this story. What he meant was his earlier statements weren't any longer believable. Not their falsity, but their inability to command assent rendered them inoperative. The question of whether or not they were true was irrelevant. It isn't just the story about yourself you dissemble, the story that becomes inoperative. And dissimulation isn't a means exclusive to politicians or public servants or advertising executives or anybody who navigates their days using words, words, words. You're constructed just like me. All of you dissemble yourselves. All of you are artful. I say who I am. I say who I want you to think I am. I call myself a name. I call myself a name I think you'll like. I begin with, "Hi, I'm Ben De La Crosse, and I'm running for Wisconsin State Senate." I end with, "I'll make my ideals of government a reality."
2: Who'd we sleep with for the Honorable Governor Tommy G. Thompson to pull 40 Republican donors into your campaign? What'd you betray for your 30 pieces of silver?
1: Tommy asked me if I was a conservative. I told him I wasn't.
2: Ha, not yet. It's a political pamphlet, but it looks like a newspaper. It's a small tabloid newspaper. I see your sister in these folds. Tom Anders was mastermind of Sterling Hall bombing.
1: You say he was. And your father says, and Christopher Lucas.
2: The mastermind?
1: Our campaign says he was.
2: Our campaign is a campaign of ideals.
1: My campaign is a campaign to win an election. Yes, Billy, I'm ambitious. I'm exactly what your father says I am. I'm ambitious to make myself into the political class.
2: I didn't realize how ambitious you are.
1: Oh, should being ambitious embarrass me? Because my mother and father weren't your family's neighbors on the bluff of the city?
2: What is the price you and me and all of us pay for what you want for yourself?
0: The next state senator of the 28th District of Wisconsin, Ben De La Crosse.
1: My ideals are yours, Billy, but your luxury isn't mine. It's a pamphlet.
3: You're here at 11 o'clock to show me a pamphlet.
1: It's a political pamphlet.
3: The Double Life of Tom Anders.
1: Who he presents himself to the district as isn't who he is.
3: You do know why I'm smiling at you, don't you?
1: You don't have to tell me.
3: You made it look like a newspaper.
1: My sister thought of that. It's a political pamphlet, but it looks like a tabloid newspaper.
3: Oh, could you have found a worse picture of him?
1: Yeah, my sister thought of that, too.
3: The shadows under his nose make it look like he has a toothbrush mustache.
1: He doesn't have a mustache. Well, he didn't. He doesn't look like that.
3: Ugh. Anders opposes legislative bans of child pornography. Ugh. When the ACLU and the pornographers needed support, who delivered? Tom Anders did.
1: Uh-huh.
3: Ah, a newspaper devoted to how Tom Anders supports civil liberty and its odd bedfellow, obscenity.
1: Ooh, turn to the next page.
3: Tom Anders supports frivolous lawsuits, exorbitant jury awards, penalties for Wisconsin consumers.
1: I mean the next page.
3: Tom Anders supports pay raises for teachers' unions, tax rate increases for Wisconsin.
1: I meant the back page.
3: Tom Anders was mastermind of Sterling Hall bombing, was he?
1: Yes.
3: Who says he was?
1: We say he was, my campaign says.
3: Can what you say be proved false?
1: I don't know if what we say can be proved true.
3: If it can't be proved false...
1: We didn't apply scientific method to it, no.
3: Then what you're saying is a rumor.
1: We're calling it political rhetoric.
3: You shouldn't say it.
1: I'm saying...
3: And you know you shouldn't say it.
1: I am.
3: Why?
1: I'm saying what I have to say to win.
3: Why are you telling me about it?
1: I was thinking... As a friend.
3: Oh, as your friend who you're sleeping with?
1: Yes.
3: Yeah, you were thinking...
1: I was thinking you'd say... You're with me.
3: You aren't... What you say you are.
1: My ideals about politics may have changed, but I haven't.
3: You're a politician.
1: I'm a politician, Isabel. Yes. I'm a politician.
3: Yes, you are.
1: I didn't change. What I say I am changed.
3: You shouldn't say it, Benedict.
1: I'm saying what I have to say.
3: What you say you are is turning you into what you aren't.
1: We shouldn't talk about it, should we?
3: Well, I won't say I'm with you if I'm not.
1: A block away from us, a building was bombed in the middle of the night. The bomb killed a scientist. Tom Anders was part of that bombing.
3: Yeah, the rumor is...
1: What if it isn't a rumor?
3: What if you loved me as much as I loved you?
1: What if I love you more?
3: How would I know?
1: I'd show you better than I have.
3: We shouldn't talk about it, Benedict.
1: Maybe we shouldn't. Maybe we should wrestle for it.
3: No, we shouldn't.
1: No, we should. We should. And if you win, I won't say it.
3: You will.
1: I won't.
3: You cheat me like you cheated me before. You cheat me like you're cheating me right now.
1: I promise you. I promise you, Isabel. I promise you I won't say it.
3: You said it, Benedict. These pages say it. You're making promises to make me do what you want me to do. We shouldn't, Benedict. The bombing was an act of protest against the war.
1: I can say it was a murder.
3: You can't prove that.
1: I can't.
0: It's 63%. We made 2 of 3 people in the district suspect Tommy Anders of bombing Sterling Hall.
4: I made them suspect him.
0: It's your pen, it's my sword. How are you going to thank me?
4: It's your sword, it's my killing, and Tommy's scalp is on its blade. How are you going to thank me?
0: But Benedict's 2% behind.
4: I have
0: He's
4: him.
0: He's 2%
4: I have
0: behind
4: him where
0: Tommy.
4: I want him.
0: He's going to attack you.
4: He can't attack me.
0: He's filing a complaint about your pamphlet with the State Board of Elections.
4: Then I'm filing a complaint about his defense of pornography with the State Department of Health and Social Services.
0: He's saying your pamphlet violated state election laws by making false statements about him. He's saying your pamphlet didn't identify the agent in your campaign who authorized the statements.
4: It isn't a research paper. It's a political pamphlet.
0: Yeah, the State Board of Elections is going to hold a public hearing on the ethics of your political pamphlet, which the Democrats are going to turn into a hearing on the ethics of your campaign, which Tommy Anders is going to turn into a hearing of the Senate Watergate Committee.
4: It's a political pamphlet. It's political rhetoric. I can say what I want to about him.
5: Well, he's adopted your ideals of civil liberties. You've adopted his.
4: Why are you laughing at me?
5: He's afraid of you. You don't have to be afraid of him.
4: It's dirty.
5: It's politics.
4: It's dirty politics.
5: It's great politics. Like, your pamphlet is great politics.
4: You can't compare my pamphlet with his complaint to the State Board of Elections.
5: The State Board of Elections is going to summon your brother to a hearing.
4: He's not going.
5: Oh, he's going, and you're going.
4: I'm not going.
5: Tommy Anders says you made false statements about him. You say the statements are political rhetoric. The State Board of Elections says you shouldn't have made those statements. 2 days later, you attack Tommy Anders again. You attacked him, he's attacking you, you attack him again. You say exactly what your pamphlet says about him again.
4: But the State Board of Elections...
5: You attack him again, exactly like you attacked him before.
4: We drop more pamphlets on the district.
5: Yeah, I can testify for you at the State Board of Elections, but you have to stick your arms in the muck with me.
4: Christopher.
5: Publicly. You and your little brother.
4: Why?
5: I know you can rake muck with me, but can he?
4: Why bomb Sterling Hall? Why would you and Tommy do that?
5: We didn't do it.
4: You didn't not do it?
5: We bought the chemical fertilizer for it. We bought a 50-pound bag of chemical fertilizer.
4: You bought the chemical fertilizer that set off the bomb.
5: It was like buckshot on a target.
4: Why would you do that?
5: It was the night of Kent State. 13 seconds, 67 shots. 13 seconds, 67 shots. 4 dead, 9 wounded, 1 paralyzed. It was a protest. It was a student protest. It was a student anti-war protest. And we were watching on the news, me and Tommy. We were looking at each other. You know that line in the song? What if you knew her and found her dead in your arms? We didn't mean to kill him, Robert Fosnacht.
4: The researcher.
5: Yeah, physics research scientist. But we weren't even at Sterling Hall. He wasn't even a part of Army Mathematics Research Center. 3:30 in the morning, they set off the bomb. I didn't know who they were. They were friends of Tommy's. Like everybody was. Like you were.
4: If you were to say, at the hearing, could state government prosecute you? If you were to say, you and Tommy, You bought the chemical fertilizer that made the bomb.
5: I can testify for you at the State Board of Elections. I can corroborate your pamphlet for you. You can win your election. I won't suffer. But Tommy will. Tommy has public office. I don't. This sword is mine, not his.

0: I didn't think you had your mini skirts.
1: I told you I had them.
0: Their colors are like I remember them.
1: I feel like 1969 again.
0: But Tommy Anders has two fewer friends.
2: You could have made an effort for me.
3: I'm here, aren't I?
2: I know you know how to dress yourself.
3: Oh, why don't you show me how to do that again?
0: When they ask you questions.
3: Who?
0: You or your sister.
1: I defer the testimony to you, Benedict.
0: They'll ask you what the pamphlet says about Tommy Anders as weatherman. What it says about how he was part of Sterling Hall bombing. They'll ask you who the agent of that story is.
3: Benedict should say he isn't.
0: You say, my campaign staff wrote it.
3: You should say she wrote it.
1: Shut up, Billy.
0: You say, I don't know who wrote it.
3: She wrote it.
1: Why is Billy here?
2: Because I asked him to advise me.
1: What advice could Billy possibly give you?
0: I don't know who wrote it, but Christopher Lucas was its agent.
2: No, Christopher.
0: They'll question me. And I'll say, I was with Tommy Anders when he bought the chemical fertilizer and when he delivered it to his friends who set the bomb off in the building. I was with Tommy Anders when he did it.
2: I don't want my campaign to be about Sterling Hall.
3: Our campaign isn't about Sterling Hall.
2: I want to apologize for what the pamphlet says.
1: What's wrong with you?
2: I want to apologize for the campaign.
1: And then you want to ask them to please vote for Tommy Anders.
2: He didn't mean to kill the researcher.
3: If you honor people with the truth, they'll honor you with their trust.
1: Billy, shut up!
2: You didn't mean it either.
0: I saw what I saw. I have to say what I have to say.
2: What if I ask you not to?
1: Benedict!
0: If you ask me not to... I won't.
1: You slay me.
0: But if you ask me not to, I'd say politics isn't for you.
1: If you ask him not to, you won't win.
2: If I ask you not to, I can't be a candidate again.
0: If you got as far as you got in your campaign against Tommy Anders, and you had his throat on the tip of a sword, and you didn't cut him from his crown, who wouldn't remember that?
3: Benedict, the party of Lincoln.
1: You're a politician, Benedict. This is politics. You want what politics gives you, but you don't want to confess it to yourself. So I got it for you. And now we have a chance to win. In the state of Wisconsin, as Republicans, the son and daughter of an Italian and a Jew. An Italian and a Jew they didn't like. Dad would have been proud of us. And Mom would have been proud of us. Why don't you fight for them? And fight for yourself. And fight for me.
2: This is a war I have to fight. We should cut Tommy Anders from his crown.
1: This is my blessing. And this is Mom and Dad's.
3: I'm out, Benedict.
2: Billy.
0: Well, Tommy Anders is going into the hearing room. I'm going to, shake his hand before I kill him.
2: You should defend what you wrote, not me.
1: What I wrote for you.
2: You wrote it for yourself.
1: I wrote it to make you state senator. You made me your campaign manager because you want to win.
2: You made yourself my campaign manager.
1: Do you wish Billy were your campaign manager?
2: If he were, I wouldn't be at a hearing of the State Board of Elections.
1: If he were, you'd have made yourself a joke. You'd have made Dad and Mom and me and you a joke.
2: Would they be proud of me? At a hearing of the State Board of Elections defending myself for campaign misconduct?
1: You have a chance to win because of me.
2: It's not what I expected it would be.
3: Ejected from the past into the anesthetized and bewildered present.
2: What's that?
3: I read it in a book about the Civil War.
2: Why weren't you at the party?
3: I was at the party. I was at the party early. I set up the party with the wife of the pastor of the church by the asylum.
2: Nora.
4: Do you have a personal relationship with your Lord and Savior, Jesus Christ?
2: Nora, her name is?
3: I set up the party, and then I drove to my apartment. I was watching television where I could smoke my pipe. I didn't think I should smoke it at the party with Nora. I thought it would, you know, reflect poorly on you. Like if I were to roll a blunt with you at the park, at the Capitol, where your new offices are.
2: Why are you... You're better... You're better than this, Billy. You're better than you see yourself.
5: My dad doesn't like these pajamas either.
6: He says they make me look like a child.
5: Childish, he says, not childlike. I thought they'd make it easy for you. My pajamas, me in my pajamas. I thought we'd make it easy for you. You could have a change of heart. Or I could ask myself, what if politics isn't for me? What if I were to study Greek history? Or what if I were to study American history? What could I say about American history, 201, the Civil War era to the present? I could write my James Madison doctorate, and I could teach American history from the Civil War era to the present, and I could do them high.
0: No, you can't.
5: Like I could campaign for you high. I don't think I'm right for the job, do you? Chief of staff. You should offer it to your sister, or she could offer it to herself. But I would like a job in your office until then, though. My James Madison doctorate. American history from the Civil War era to the present. A job. Any job. A job without responsibility. I could write letters to your constituents.
0: Wouldn't you, you know, you writing letters to my constituents, wouldn't it feel...
5: Yeah, it would for you. It wouldn't for me. You seeing me every day, it would cut you apart. It would remind you of who you saw.

0: Benedict.
1: If I didn't know you as well as I think I do, I'd think this office isn't yours.
0: I wasn't expecting you.
1: May I?
0: You're here, aren't you?
1: Where?
0: Where do you want to?
1: You really don't want people to visit you, do you?
0: My office elects its guests for me.
1: Oh. Mm. Hydrothermal vents?
0: Hydrothermal vents and the origins of life. How the chemistry and geology of deep-sea hydrothermal vents create life. You don't have to say it for me.
1: It's a new draft of your thesis.
0: I couldn't say the title of my thesis before, but now I can.
1: It sounds like you.
0: It is like me.
1: It sounds like scientific method.
0: What if the creationists in your campaign knew you were sleeping with a scientist who says human life evolved from deep-sea primordia?
1: Ooh, they'd have said it was a secular conspiracy.
0: I heard you've, you know, I heard...
1: I seem to have...
0: I heard on the radio. I saw it in the newspaper.
1: I seem to have won, yes.
0: Sounds like it surprises you.
1: Sounds like you don't believe it.
0: Well, I kind of don't. No.
1: Should I demand a recount?
0: I would. If I were, you know, I would.
1: Well, shouldn't you congratulate me?
0: What do you say to the winner of an election?
1: Congratulations.
0: No, what's like the proper acclamation for the winner of an election?
1: I hear it's congratulations.
0: It should be better than that. It should be more than that.
1: I think it's congratulations.
0: That's it?
1: That's it.
0: It's really not any better than that?
1: I really think that's it.
0: Isn't there a Latin phrase about the victors and the vanquished? Like, maybe an ancient Roman epithet?
1: Maybe there is. Maybe there is, and I don't know it.
0: Weren't you a Latin scholar?
1: I was. But I'm not. I seem to be a politician.
0: There should be, if there isn't.
1: You didn't say it.
0: What?
1: You didn't congratulate me.
0: Oh, maybe an ancient Greek epithet about the winner of a war sword or a conquest or a wreath of laurels?
1: You were about to say it, but you didn't.
0: You should really congratulate me.
1: Should I?
0: I set a defense date for my thesis.
1: Isabel!
0: No, you really shouldn't congratulate me.
1: Why not?
0: I should defend my thesis, then you should congratulate me.
1: Isabel, congratulations.
0: Thank you.
1: You'll kill them, your professors.
0: My defense committee?
1: Ah, whoever they are, you'll kill them.
0: I don't have to kill them, you know, if I want them to make me a doctor of science. But I should thank you. I should thank your campaign. You inspired me to, you know, push myself to set a defense date.
1: Which day is it?
0: My defense date?
1: Yes.
0: January 20th.
1: January 20th
0: Friday,
1: is my
0: January 20th.
1: Inauguration day. My inauguration day to the state senate is Friday, January 20th. You can't change yours, can you?
0: I can't, no. I don't want to change it.
1: The first day of the new legislature is Monday, January 23rd. Why don't we meet for lunch? You as a doctor of science, me as a public officer.
0: We could.
1: Or we could meet for lunch the day after.
0: We should.
1: If you'd like to.
0: I would.
1: Or dinner.
0: I'd like to.
1: If you're busy for lunch.
0: Well, if not lunch, then dinner.
1: You didn't say it.
0: What?
1: You didn't congratulate me.
0: Didn't I?
1: You didn't.
0: I asked you.
1: You didn't.
0: I asked you about what you say.
1: But you didn't
0: say
1: it.
0: A phrase about the victors and the vanquished, what you say to the winner of a war sword, or a conquest, or a wreath of laurels.
1: You aren't going to say it, are you?
0: I didn't... I don't like to think of myself as a sore loser, but it seems as if I am. I am, Benedict. It seems to me like you won and I lost.
1: Oh, you set the defense date for your thesis.
0: No, but I didn't think you'd be any good at politics, but you are. I didn't think you'd win, but you did. You're good at politics, Benedict. You're good at it. You won and I lost. Do you know what I mean?
1: No.
0: No, you do know what I mean, don't you?
1: don't.
0: You know what I mean, Benedict. I don't know how else to say it. You should leave me with my thesis.
2: Oh, was it a great party?
1: It was. It was a victory party.
2: But was it a great party?
1: I won. It was.
2: Did you do any of it?
1: Do any of...
2: Yeah, a young, single man wins an election. He can lay a lot of the party. Uh-huh. Yeah, co-eds, housewives, high steppers. You can do a lot of it.
1: Christopher, I'm not, you know, like
2: You'd
1: that.
2: You'd have to be careful, but if you weren't, it wouldn't kill you. It might even burnish your luster.
1: I'm not, Christopher, I'm not.
2: George Herbert Walker Bush isn't a conservative, but last night he was elected as a conservative to serve as president of the United States.
1: I lost you.
2: Well, he wasn't, and he isn't, but he says he is. It was a great party, right?
1: It was.
2: I wish I was at your party, but I was at Susan Angleider's. I told you she'd lose to Herb Kohl, and she lost to him. I told you how she'd lose, and she lost like how I told you she'd lose.
1: You told me she was going to lose the primary to Steve King.
2: Well, she didn't lose to Steve King, but she lost to Herb Kohl, and she lost to Herb Kohl because Steve King called her a moderate. A moderate Republican. Herb Kohl called himself a conservative, a Democrat, but conservative. Conservative Republicans didn't vote for Susan Angleider. They voted for Herb Kohl. Well, they might have voted for a woman. They might have voted for a young woman. They might have voted for an articulate, intelligent young woman. But they wouldn't vote for an articulate, intelligent, young, moderate Republican woman.
1: Thank you. Yeah, for standing up for me at the State Board of Elections.
2: You made it easy. You and your sister. You'd have lost yesterday if you called yourself a liberal. You'd have lost if you called yourself a moderate. Well, you drove him to his knees. You cut him from his crown. You killed him. The sword tempers a statesman from a politician. The scepter he wins reminds us of his sword. Well, she's going to be your chief of staff, right? Your sister.
1: How do you know that?
2: Oh, I know, because you're going to be a compassionate conservative.
1: I'm not a conservative Republican.
2: Neither is George Herbert Walker Bush.
1: I'm not a conservative.
2: But you want to be United States Senator.
1: I want to do the job I was elected for.
2: And then you want to be United States Senator.
1: I'm not thinking about that.
2: I'm asking you, how conservative can you say you are?
1: You are what you say you are. You are what you say you are. Now.

0: I'm Dave Lurson, the managing editor of the Shepherd Express, and this is a conversation about the city of Benedict de la Crosse with its playwright and director, Gaetano Marangelli, its cast, Zach Thomas Woods, Joe Pichetti, Ken Miller, Kaylee Sadler, and Selena Maluski, and its River West radio producer, Zav LePlay. 50 years ago, most Americans shared Martin Luther King Jr.'s maxim that the arc of history bends toward progress. Now that arc just seems bent. Milwaukee playwright Gaetano Marangelli wonders how we got here and has explored that shifting direction in Wisconsin settings through a series of plays which will eventually form a trilogy. Part two of the trilogy, The City of Benedict de la Crosse, follows the election campaign mounted by Ben, an idealistic Republican political newcomer in 1988, the year when GOP strategist Lee Atwater unleashed a savagely manipulative campaign that helped turn American politics into a zero-sum game. The play speaks urgently to where we are today as a democracy. Gaetano, we have actually spoken together about this play for a couple of years now. How has it evolved since you first conceived it?
1: That is an excellent question. It has evolved in so many ways. I think primarily it's evolved in what these actors have given to their roles. They've found all the textures of these characters and incarnated them in ways that, as a playwright, you hope your actors would find their way into a character and explore them and experiment with them. So for me, the way it's evolved most strikingly has been in how these characters have been realized by these five actors.
0: So the words came to life, the ideas came to life, maybe in ways that you weren't expecting.
1: Yes. I mean, yes. They came to life in ways I would have hoped they came to life, and then they exceeded those hopes.
0: Well, let's go around the table here and talk to the cast, beginning with Zach, starring as Benedict, Ben de la Crosse. Were you ever interested in becoming a politician in real life?
2: No. I've had people tell me that I should give it a go because I might be good at it, but I do fear I might fall the way that Benedict falls.
0: Selena, as Benedict's sister, where did you learn such ruthlessness?
3: Oh, gosh. Thank you, Dave. Possibly the journalism business. No, I'm kidding. Amelia's been a really fun role to play because she is so ruthless, and I don't think I'm generally ruthless in my real life, so she's a wonderful challenge to step into, and although she's quite cruel in certain ways, she's also very empowering to step into as a character. She's incredibly confident, incredibly charming, and that's just been a really interesting acting challenge, and I've been so fortunate

0: You're a dedicated science major in the play, and you have one problem after another with the direction of your boyfriend. Why would you stick around with a guy like this as he transforms in such a way?
1: I think that there is always a hope that the people you love can be influenced by you and be changed for the better. And I think that Isabel knew that Benedict was a good guy deep down, and she hoped that the allure of power wouldn't shift him into sort of eschewing his ideals, as you sort of hope that the people that you spend your time around sort of feel the same way that you do. So I think she's hopeful, and I think it's really crushing when he decides to play dirty for her. But until the very end, I think she always hoped that he would change his mind.
0: Well, and Joe, you introduced some comedy early on in the play, but the comedy turns kind of serious after a point.
2: It does, yeah. He's a character who has very strong ideals, and he truly believes in that. More importantly, the friendship that he's formed with Benedict and the future that they can have. But sort of one of the great sort of universal themes of this show is the equilibrium of fate. And for him, he has these brilliant ideals and this brilliant mind, but he also leans on his vices sometimes, too, and they can get in his own way. So what starts out as really, really hopeful turns into something very, very different as the play unfolds.
0: Well, I'll turn to you, Zob. Was this your idea, turning this into a radio play?
3: Wow, I don't remember how this started. We must have just bounced around the ideas. Gaetano, can you help me with that memory? I'm not sure.
4: I think it goes back to maybe April or May of a year or so ago, mm-hmm. when we met, and your brother Didier LePlay, who composed the music for the radio play, told me that you were interested in bringing back radio plays to River West Radio, that they had some currency in the past. Yeah. I think we met primarily about that, but also about a number of topics. And
3: we were bouncing ideas around, and
4: yes.
3: And this is kind of the outcome of that, but we didn't know exactly where things were going.
4: I think that's accurate. I think you had a grant from the Open Fund.
3: Correct, yeah.
4: Which you were willing to
3: use for
4: a project that mm-hmm. we would collaborate on, and this was what we decided on. And we began talking about setting the recording up as early as last fall, I believe,
3: uh-huh.
4: and it was postponed, and fortunately postponed until we found this date and this cast to perform it.
3: Yeah. Yeah, and it's really inspiring, actually. I really enjoyed the play again. I mean, I've seen it performed live in the outdoor theater.
4: Mm-hmm.
3: Where was that again? I can't remember.
4: That was at the Neilan Walker Gardens, which is right. part of the Wauwatosa Historical
3: yeah.
4: Society.
3: And I was very impressed by the play at the time, and then hearing it being performed here is a different kind of experience, but it's really kind of enjoyable to hear it as a radio play.
4: I have to say, I was so pleased to hear it as a radio play, and its textures felt so different, and I think each of the actors in their characters found their characters in a different way and more nuanced way, and that was a joy for me to just watch. I don't. Did you? If I may, Dave, I'm curious about how the actors found it too, because it felt different and new and really alive in a different way.
0: Well, I'll jump in first and say that the audience can't see how cramped we are gathered around a table here, but the performances were very unconstrained emotionally. I could very easily imagine all of you on a stage with a little bit more elbow room, with some people exiting for their scenes. It came across very powerfully and very connected with the words and the psychology of each character. So if anybody wants to jump in here and talk about the transition between doing this live before an audience and doing it live on the radio.
5: I think that's always kind of a gift as an actor when you get to do a piece that you feel really excited about in different situations, right? So like

0: We rehearsed this play generally in small rooms indoors, and then that, you know, cultivates a certain kind of performance and certain kind of connections between the actors. And then we moved outside, which is a much larger, wider area. Just filling a space that's outside is much different, just sort of technically, as an actor. And now we get to make it even smaller, right? And have to sort of strip away some of the physical components that we may have been leaning on, and really just trust the text itself and what kernels of truth we can find in it.
1: Selena, you look like you were at something to say.
2: Yeah, an image comes to mind of salsa going through a funnel. So when we were on our feet outdoors, we had all this physical energy and these large bodily characterizations. And now sitting at the small table, all of that energy is channeled and distilled into our speech and whatever tiny gestures we can fit here at the table. And that's been really rewarding. It feels almost explosive. So it's been really fun. Yeah. I appreciated that. And I think that the text lends itself to a radio play as well, because it is a very heady piece. It is all about the exchange of ideas, as well as, you know, emotional exchanges and relationships. But I think that it works really, really well as a radio play, and it's been such a treat to engage in a new format.
3: In this image of the salsa, are we the chunks or the stuff that comes through the bottom?
0: You're the chunks.
4: Oh. You're the chunks.
3: I was really hoping.
1: Were any of the cast members of voting age in 1988?
5: Nope.
4: I don't believe so.
1: No. Well, no, you were alive, all of you, at that point?
5: Nope.
1: No.
3: I had just gotten here, yeah.
1: Okay. Well, so there's 1988, a turning point, as the play identifies. The play is also very much haunted by the 1960s, the ghosts of that era of 1970, of what happened in Madison in particular. The SDS, the Weather Underground, and so on are part of this. It's a historical play. And so preparing for that, maybe, you know, we can go kind of one by one. I mean, it's not as if you were just putting on your regular clothes and doing a play about what's like to be alive in 2026. You have to project yourself as characters to an earlier time and understand what might have shaped them. So maybe start with you.
5: I think what's really interesting is that although it was taking place before, so many of the themes and what we're dealing with are super relevant to now. So it felt like a conversation we could be having today as well as in 1988. I think that for my character, the biggest difference it had is that when Benedict disappears for 3 months, I couldn't just text him and be like, hey, where are you at? You know, so but it feels really modern, because it is still, it's so relevant to today and the politics of today.
0: Yeah, I mean, I think I love history and I love dramaturgy. You know, any piece that I work on, I like to research the historical period in which it's set and the social forces that shape it as much as I can. Yeah, and I totally agree that, you know, history ultimately is cyclical. And, you know, we're seeing a lot of the same things that we saw in the 60s happening again, right? We're seeing mass protests in the streets for racial justice and equality. And so it is, even though it is sort of a product of its time, this piece, I hope that it resonates with young people who weren't, and certainly does with me, young people like us who weren't alive during that time.
4: Yeah, just kind of echoing what has already been said, just sort of using, there was a theme that Gaetano instilled in us from day one, and that was ideals versus power, and what is most important to you in a political campaign. I very much identify with Billy and myself in that I'm a bit of a hopeless optimist, and that I really hope for the best, and I want everyone to do their part to see this fruition. But sometimes there is the power of influence that can come through, and sometimes that influence can get, you know, pretty messy when it comes to politics. And even though this was a play that took place many decades ago, it is just as relevant now as it was before, and we see it everywhere on social media, on the internet. You know, it's just spreading like wildfire. So it feels more like this play is even more relevant today than it would have been if it had come out in, you know, the 80s or anything like that.
2: Yeah. On the subject of stepping into a historical character and time period that is not our own, I think we're especially lucky as a cast to have Gaetano as our writer and director, because he's given us many signposts, both in the text and through our conversations. For example, he spoke to me about James Carville and Mary Matlin and Lee Atwater as reference points for some of this political operative speak and behavior and psychology that might influence Amelia and Christopher in particular. So that was extremely helpful. Just to give kind of a fun example of something from the text that was very helpful to me as somebody who loves costuming and finds a lot of basis for characterization in the physical appearance of the character. Here's my character description that we get at the beginning of her first scene. Amelia Barnes, 37, Benedict's older sister. Expensive makeup, strands of onyx. Summer knits by St. John. So, you know, that's just Amelia in a nutshell. And that was so helpful for me to just put on those padded shoulders and get going.
3: I think there's also the part where you're just finding the parallels between what they have experienced and what we have experienced as well. Like Christopher talks about watching Kent State. I did not watch that, but there have been a few other major events that have happened in our country that I remember watching on TV that stick in the mind, and you remember exactly where you were, how you were sitting, who else was there. You remember the details of those days, and then you use that as that kind of reference point to jumping into those details, I think.
1: Were any of you surprised to learn that there used to be moderate Republicans with good values?
0: No, it's touching that one. No, I mean, I think there may still be out there, hiding under rocks.
1: Well, let's hope they resurface sometime very soon. One of the lines that Ben has early in the play, I know this is true because I say it is. The play is very much about truth and the distortion of truth. And during the 80s, there was a great popularity in postmodern philosophy, kind of, you know, a very relativistic, doubting the existence of reality almost. And when I heard the phrase alternative facts being uttered by a Trump appointee, I couldn't help but thinking, was he reading Derrida and Foucault and people like that when he was in college? Do any of you want to jump in and talk about truth? What is truth? What is the importance of it? Can we get our hands around it and know what's true anymore?
0: Yeah. I think it's a really the play deals with it in a really interesting way, and in specific sort of Benedict's descent into this sort of arm of the political machine that he becomes. And I think that the line that you offered is in his first soliloquy, right? And is almost said, or at least my interpretation of it, is almost jokingly. It's a comment on other politicians who might lie to you, but that's not who I am. I am who I say I am. I'm transparent. I'm honest. And that's what makes me an effective politician. And I think that a lot of politicians start out that way, that sort of naivete and that boundless optimism, and then get sort of corrupted by the machine. And to watch, it was really fun as an actor to work with Gaetano, to work with my castmates, to sort of track those moments when he makes sacrifices, right? It doesn't happen all at once. He doesn't go from that optimistic, truthful, honest young man to this sort of political chameleon. It happens slowly. And I think that's the way it happens. I think that's the way it's happened to us as a society.
3: I think on this subject as well of truth, there's Billy's got that line about the story is true, but the moral isn't. That there's always going to be the facts that we disagree about how we interpret them and how we read. I think the biggest problem we're running into now is we're just disagreeing on what the basic facts are. And that's when I don't even know how to have the conversation. If we're going to disagree on things that literally happen, we can disagree on what they mean and how they affect us. it's when we completely throw out that this is a fact that I don't know how to have the conversation anymore.
1: Can politics be saved?
4: Sure hope so. I like to, I'll jump in again as me identifying with Billy. I like to think that it can. I like to think that there is so much uproar, and uproar leads to activism, and activism leads to change. And I like to believe that there is still a silver lining, a saving grace, that there is still hope, so to speak.
0: I think we're saving it right now. Being in this room, doing this play, talking about these things, right? Like, democracies live or die by everyone in them participating. And November 3rd, get out to vote. Yeah. Is that the date? What's the date? November something. It's in my calendar. but it's absolutely critical that, you know, we be the change we want to see.
1: Gaetano, let's close with you talking about the third part of this trilogy. How far along are you with that? What's it going to be called, and where is it going to take us?
6: I just want to say before I talk about that, I am so pleased that we were able to collaborate with Azav to do this play for the selection season, and so pleased working with these cast. This cast, who are very busy doing many different things, that we could coordinate this and find the date to record it, and please that it will be available to listen to on River West Radio.
7: Yeah, and we'll play it more than just this live instance. We'll play it again, and as we're talking about it, I'm like, oh yeah, we should play this towards the when we get closer to the elections. I think it'll be a good idea to play more often. So.
6: The third play is a play that I'm writing, and whereas the first play in the trilogy, which was Iron County, asks who owns the land we call America, and the city of Benedict Delacrosse asks how we as Americans govern ourselves. The third play, which is called Devil's Garden, all the plays take place in Wisconsin. The third play is called Devil's Garden, and it asks, what is the story we tell ourselves about America? And perhaps as a corollary, is that story credible? So, yeah, that's, I will hopefully finish it soon-ish, sometime soon, but it's the most difficult of the three, but it's been a joy to write.
1: Does it take place in the present tense?
6: It takes place in 2016, and the 2016 election is not. I don't think it's articulated in the text, but it is in the background, I hope.
1: Looming,
6: yes.
1: Well, do you hope to regroup this cast of actors?
6: I'd love to work with every one of these guys again. Yes, absolutely.
1: Well, we are running low on time, so thank you. This was Dave Lurzen speaking with Gaetano Zav and the cast of the City of Benedict Delacrosse on River West Radio.

0: Yo, hey, yo, hey, yo, how's everybody doing today? That was a little bit of Lily and Micah Emmerich, Go to Bed Angry. You guys can check that out right now because that is out right now for you to stream. I have the amazing Blessing here in the building, fresh off a single release. A few music videos and visuals out. She's been doing the promo the right way up on Instagram and everything like that. Blessing, how you doing today?
1: I'm doing great. Can't complain. How you doing?
0: I can't complain either. I'm very glad that you came out today. Happy Friday. Happy Friday.
1: Thank you for having me.
0: Absolutely. So first things first, I just want to know, how's it feel to get the single out and everything? How's the week been since, I guess this is what, single release week or weekend? Full circle, all that.
1: So things is great. The singles I have out right now, they're doing great. I'm adding them to my album, which is called War of Love, which is dropping this month on the 25th. And I can't wait for y'all to like hear those, cause it's a storyline behind it. You know, it's about a toxic relationship, and it's 10 songs, different emotions from those 10 songs that you deal with in a toxic relationship. So I'm definitely ready for that. And yeah, so that's just what's been going on. As far as me posting, I'm just getting the album ready to the people right now, so that way they can know what's going on as far as that.
0: Nice. I'm always glad to hear an album is on the way. I am, as a it may be the blogger in me, because I do like to sit down and listen to like full projects. Mm-hmm. I love a single, you know, and I watch music videos, I shoot videos and everything, but I love a album I can really listen to, just throw on when I'm gaming, might be cleaning or something, because I can get the full essence of what an artist is really trying to present. Mm-hmm. Sounds like you got a concept album on the way, so you know I love that too.
1: Yeah,
0: I love everything, you know, from like the rap to like the conscious, and like the R&B can go, mm-hmm, both sides too, especially here in the city. We are diverse.
1: Yeah.
0: So being here in the city and everything, coming up on the music scene, what got you started in music in the first place?
1: I've been doing music, well, I would say singing, since I was little. I used to do pageants and stuff like that, so I would sing as that being my talent, or I'd do modeling. But what started me off after COVID was my brothers. They don't do music like that now, but they're really my biggest like inspiration, because they made good music, and I hate that they don't like push it, or it's not heard like that in Milwaukee, because it would definitely touch a lot of people. But yeah, my brothers are definitely my keepers. Nice. For sure.
0: Nice. So you have like some more in-house inspiration, mm-hmm, and things like that.
1: Yeah.
0: Coming up, before you sang, did you ever have any artists that you heard that made you want to sing? Or was it mainly just being able to be in the limelight, such as like pageants and being able to sing in front of people?
1: Well, my icons is Whitney Houston, Aaliyah, Mariah Carey, Carrie Hilson, and, you know, a bunch of other folks. They definitely made me want to do it, as far as take it more serious, because I feel like I have a voice, but I never really liked it, my voice as a singer.
0: Was it at first, or like, was it because you was comparing yourself to like somebody and everything like that?
1: I think it
0: also
1: was me.
0: Shout out Cardi and Chris. Hi Cardi and Chris.
1: yeah. It was really, I don't know. I guess it would be me definitely hearing other people and how they sound, mm-hmm, and me taking that and like hearing me and like, why don't I sound like that? Or, mm-hmm, I could sing like them, but when I'm singing my own stuff, why am I not sounding like that? Mm-hmm. So it was just me getting out of that and being more comfortable in my own shell and not comparing myself to other folks, just getting my voice out there the way that I know how.
0: Absolutely. And now that it's out there, I mean, you got multiple songs out there, yeah, for streaming and everything, so you on your way with that. And then like being in the studio, I guess with your music journey, what is a studio day like for you? Do you think that's easier than being on stage, or do you prefer like, once the song is done, be like, okay, it's easier to, you know, hop on stage and perform? Because I think that's how a lot of people I've met here on the Milwaukee scene that way, but the first thing I've seen from you was a performance. Mm-hmm. So, like, what is a studio day like with you and everything?
1: A studio day with me is fun. I jokingly joke a lot in the studio just to get the jitters out. And also just like be one with my engineer and the people that I either bring into the studio with me. But I feel like, honestly, I like the whole thing that comes with being an artist. I love dressing up. I love going to the studio and making new songs. I love performing the songs and coming up with my own routines. I just love the whole thing that it comes with.
0: Nice.
1: Just in general.
0: Mm-hmm. So the so nerves wise, so no nerves anymore, or do you ever feel like a little bit still when on stage? Because I know certain showcases you've been part of, some people definitely do some, like, I'll say it like this. You know you're going to be performing it around people that's not just going to be your homies.
1: Right.
0: We all have those shows where, like, we got something local. But, like, I've seen, like, the AI stuff mm-hmm. go crazy and things. And, I mean, I met you as a stranger. What is it like showing, like, your craft to strangers? Because not everybody actually really gets a chance to do that.
1: To me, I just love the feeling it gives. When I perform, I ask for the undivided attention. Mm. I want you to listen to me. I don't want no interruptions. Don't talk to the side. Don't talk to the next person. Hear what I'm saying, because I'm not just singing. I'm also giving you a show. Like, I'm also dancing. I'm interacting with the crowd. I'm in the crowd. And so I don't know. To me, I feel like performing it is easier, because you get to be you, and you get to bring that, you get to show them that on stage. And if you comfortable in your skin, it shouldn't be hard.
0: Mm-hmm. And they, so stage wise, anybody, I guess I'll say it, anybody that you see yourself wanting to be like, I guess this would be like more of an industry person, where it's like, if you had full funding, mm-hmm. everything, label signed and everything like that, what do you think the final place for Blessing's probably going to start looking like as you're able to get, you know, more of your videos out, more people seeing what you do? And you know how albums go. Usually mm-hmm. people finally get that album out and traction to start going.
1: Right.
0: Where do you really see yourself being like on stage from that that perspective?
1: Well, my goal is to like do performances like Beyonce did and Summer Walker doing and Kehlani doing. Like, I love just that part of the performance, as far as like getting all that love back from the love you're putting into the songs. That gives you like the utmost respect, because you feel like, dang, you finally made it, you know what I mean? Like, or dang, they finally remember your song. Because I've dropped Girls Night, When I See You, I Can't Help But Wait like 3 years ago. Mm-hmm. And I'm just now doing two music videos, which is When I See You and Girls Night. Just recently dropped those. But everybody really remembers Girls Night. And I never would have thought like Girls Night would have been that one, because when I dropped it, it wasn't getting that attraction. Mm-hmm. So it's like, now that it's getting that attraction, it's making me feel like, dang, you know, like when you drop something, it may not come then, but it's going to come eventually.
0: And it be, I even know that personally from how I listen to music. There'll mm-hmm. be times where I get on to something and it's popping. I look at that date released and it'd be like, it'll say 20, released in 24.
1: Right.
0: And I'd be like, you know what? It's still hot though.
1: Yeah. Yeah. Like, it's still popping. It's still on the playlist. Mm-hmm. Yeah.
0: Nah, and that's always good to hear. It's good to hear, like, you know exactly what your mission is going mm-hmm. to be, where it's going. And it could be different from when you're a performer, because on mm-hmm. stage, it's not the same as the studio. No. I've seen people bring a chair to the mic and just do that the mm-hmm. entire, like, especially for if you're a singer,
1: right,
0: things like that. I don't know what your features looking like. Yes, I'm not going to make you leave none of your album unless you want to, but like, you know, sometimes when you have, even if you have features mm-hmm. in R&B artists with a rapper mm-hmm. that may change up how you got to do. Some people, they get a live band for maybe one or two performances, and it does that. So it's nice to hear that you're already ready to like be part of the crowd,
1: yeah,
0: and be like interactive.
1: Definitely.
0: Because some of the first shows I actually went to, for some of the, like, especially like more of the soulful singers mm-hmm. and things, they definitely would be down with like, hey, they pull up a chair and everything, just pull the mic up and they'll sing for like what, the 15 minutes. So it's nice to see the variety here in Milwaukee.
1: Yes, it is. It's so, definitely talented here.
0: So now that you do have some like songs out and everything, what would you say your favorite song that you've put out, and what is your favorite song to be received from the people who listen to your music?
1: My favorite song that's kind of hard. Cause oh. I could feel each one, but if I had to, it would be Girls' Night. And that's crazy because Girls' Night was not my favorite at first, but it is now due to the fact like I've been having a lot of Girls' Night outs, so it actually fits the description. I never really thought of that before. But yeah, that's one of my favorite songs. And I don't know, the take away from that one is just, you know, hold your friends close and, you know, always, you know, do outings. Don't just do things with your friends and just, you know, call them and stuff like that. Like, actually go somewhere and, you know, spend time with them and talk about y'all stuff outside of a different scenery.
0: And that's exactly what the song, like, gave me the vibes of, too. Mm-hmm. Especially, like, with the video being kind of, like, it was, like, almost flickering in between. Like, you know, you just kicking it somewhere in a home setting, mm-hmm. then you outside. Got some performance clips in there, too. Yeah. Those were clean. I got it. As a videographer, I like to see. It's like, okay, this clean. This a clean put together.
1: Yeah, so, shout out to Fireman. Yeah, all set. Let's go.
0: Did his thing.
1: He did his thing with all my videos so far.
0: Mm-hmm. No, and that's what I like to see. Like, you know, it's music with messages behind it, mm-hmm. something you can involve people with and mm-hmm. everything. And I'm just glad that you're another person from the city bringing that out, because Milwaukee was known for certain things, but I do feel like from the start of this year to now, I feel like everyone's kind of seen everything that we can do, to the point where, I mean, I don't know if you've gotten a chance to, but a lot of people starting to get pulled to perform in, like, mm-hmm. out in Ohio, Chicago, I know Atlanta, LA, picked up. So it's been nice seeing y'all out there.
1: Yeah. Mm-hmm.
0: So what do you think? What do you think the fan favorite is at the moment?
1: I would definitely say Girls' Night and I Can't Help But Wait. And I feel like because I Can't Help But Wait, that's more so towards a male figure. So like females can relate to that and men can relate to that as well if you reverse it for them. And then as far as Girls' Night, like, females be going through it with their significant other, so they'll want to have a Girls' Night. That's, like, the main thing in the group chat. Y'all busy, let's have a Girls' Night. You know what I mean? Like,
0: absolutely.
1: So I feel like both of those are relatable to men and women.
0: Mm-hmm. Nice, nice. And per usual, I would never leave y'all without music. We name dropped the two songs, so we're going to go ahead and play that here right on River West Radio. I just want to give them a shout out as well. Thank you for always letting us do this. Shout out to Blessing here right now and everything, getting it ready. This is going to be Girls' Night. And what was the second one more time?
1: I Can't Help But Wait.
0: I Can't Help But Wait. I almost messed that up, so I made sure I didn't. Girls' Night and I Can't Help But Wait here live on River West Radio. Yeah.

0: Ayo, that was some blessing here live on River West Radio. Thank you so much, not only just for making the tracks, to getting the tracks to us and giving us an opportunity to play some more Milwaukee music and everything. We always having fun out here.
1: Thank y'all for having me, bro.
0: Always. So as it comes to the next part of your career, you talked about the album a little bit. What would we be, you know, what should we expect from you for the rest of 2026? All the way through about 2027.
1: The rest of 2026, I just plan on traveling and showing off my merch for my music. I will also be going to Atlanta to do the We, I think it's called We Fam ATL.
0: Are you lucky? I want to get out Mike to Atlanta, fam.
1: Yeah, like, yeah. I want to do that. So I'm going to Atlanta to do that. I'm going to Texas, too. So it's just nothing but traveling and doing shows and finding somebody to do my music videos, because I got 7 songs from the album that doesn't have music videos. So I'm just, you know, preparing myself for that.
0: Absolutely. And the thing is, with getting that vision takes something different, because a lot of people are like, when it comes to creation, they absorb things way better through media that's visual sometimes than just sound.
1: Hearing it. Mm-hmm.
0: Yeah, because like, I mean, sometimes even I can hear a song and be like, I rocked with that, but I may not go look at it right away.
1: Right.
0: But if you come across, I mean, your Girls Night doing good numbers on people. But the thing is, you never know who's going to come through.
1: Right.
0: So yeah, for the album, are you going to, so you did mention Beyonce on stage.
1: Yeah.
0: You know, she did an album that had a video for every single song.
1: That's what this is giving. It's a storyline.
0: I've been telling more artists, if you can find like a good round of like, I think 3 videographers, you can get a video for every song, depending on how long it, like some people drop an album about 20 songs, some it can be about like 9 or 10. But how does your vision feel about like how many video, how much visually do you want to go with your album?
1: I want to do the whole album. The whole album.
0: Talk to him.
1: I want to do the whole album as a storyline. I actually got the idea from Beyonce and Danny Lay. It just makes sense, you know. Like, if you drop an album, the storyline only has to happen because it's only gonna make sense if people can understand the pain you're talking about as far as the songs that you drop in.
0: Yeah, and it really just helps people connect.
1: And, right,
0: and
1: connect
0: you seem, and like you said on stage, you seem like a person that's not afraid to connect with the audience.
1: Nope.
0: Every artist can't say it that way. Many artists are very talented, but it does come a point where like your interactions has to be like, you know what, this is how much I want to give.
1: Yeah.
0: And even speaking of that, this is, I know a final question I wanted to throw at you. The Milwaukee scene itself. So you own it, you in it, you've been performing. I'm pretty sure you've met other artists, probably managers, videographers to studio people.
1: Yeah.
0: How has the Milwaukee scene been? And do you have any suggestions for people who are local and trying to get in the same lane as you?
1: How the Milwaukee scene been for me, it's been a hit or miss. I feel like people mess with me but don't mess with me. And it shows through social media. I get people don't be on social media like that, but you got the time to like Kehlani and Beyonce stuff. You ain't got the time to like my stuff. So I just feel like that's something that I'm, you know, going through here. But other than that, I feel like when I get booked for shows, I bring what they asking me to bring. I'm on time. I'm never late. I'm actually pretty early. I do sound checks. I don't know about other people.
0: She beat me to the radio session, like, just so y'all know. She not playing with y'all. Let's go.
1: I don't
0: go.
1: Play. Like, when I get there, hey, since we ain't doing nothing, can I do a sound check? Like, let me make sure it sound right, I sound right, and then we can start this. You know, I'm just getting more so into my artist bag, you know, being more professional, because you could be an artist, but you also got to understand that being an artist is a brand and you have to be professional, because if you like mess up your opportunities, it's gonna be hard for you to get back up there. So I do free shows, sometimes I don't. I do shows off the love, sometimes I don't. But it's just how I feel. Like, if I know you listen to my music and you really a fan, I do it off the love sometimes. I'm not gonna have you, you know, pay me all the time, but I just be needing people to show me that they, you know, mess with me, because I feel like my numbers on United Masters show differently than the numbers on Instagram. And it's like, why? Yeah. Like, if you mess with me, it's okay, whether you like me or not. Like, it's okay. And as far as, like, people that's looking to do music and what they should do, just be yourself, you know. Nobody's going to like you if you fake it, because they're going to catch on to you. And it's like, if you comfortable with the music you dropping, if you know what you talking about and you ready for that light, go ahead and do it. It's going to find you. Everything going to just fall in your lap. The show's going to come to you. And always remember that you should not, honestly, to me, be paying to perform. I mean, that's just my thing. Like, the only thing you should be paying for is radio interviews and podcasting and mic drops. But as far as performance, I really don't believe you should be paying, because of the simple fact you're an independent artist, for one. You're bringing your supporters, for two. And, you know, you wrote the songs. I feel like, if anything, the artist should be free. The people that they bring should be paying the artist. And, you know, anybody else that's not with the artist should be paying at the door. Mm-hmm. But as far as that, it'd be a hit or miss as far as, like, with music. It's not an easy lane to be in. It's very hard. It's money spent than money making. So if you really like doing music, just love doing music. Don't look at it like, oh, I'm finna make a song and hopefully I get a bag tomorrow. Like, you gotta really know what you're doing. It's not just about making a song, going to the studio and performing it. It's about branding it. If you could work at a 9-to-5, then you should be able to brand your music.
0: Absolutely. So, especially with all this inspiration out there.
1: Yeah, it's definitely a lot of inspiration. A lot of Milwaukee artists got a lot of talent. And at every show, I try to, you know, meet everybody. And be able to listen to everybody's music. I really, really, really love the, you know, rap scene, the twerking scene, and the R&B scene here is definitely one of ones here.
0: Yeah, we trying to work on our motion and everything. Definitely, like, trying to solidify heavy, like, contract things and everything. If there's any suggestion I could say with what you got for independence, definitely know what you want to do while you're going into a door, because if you are going to pay to be on the set, make sure there's going to be people in that crowd.
1: Right.
0: You don't want to pay $25. Even if people may think, like, oh, $25, not a lot. Nah, it is when you walk out and you're disappointed because only a few people showed
1: there.
0: Up.
1: Right.
0: It is tough to, I'll say it like this, in Milwaukee, it's tough to get music from artist to artist, but it's very good to get it from artist to fan.
1: Right.
0: If the right people in the crowd. So I feel like if you find your right crowd, find your right what you want to do, you can definitely get it moving in Milwaukee. Just got to be smart with your promo.
1: Yeah.
0: I mean, like I said with you, like, Blessing was on the timeline. And I tell people, and I compare this a lot, and people be thinking it's weird. I compare this with Fetty Wap a lot. He promoted every day to Trap Queen blew up. I tell everybody, hop on your story every single
1: every
0: day
1: to
0: your joint blow up. Before we go, actually, Blessing, you guys can catch her, because we actually running out of time. We only got like 10 more seconds. You guys can catch Blessing. I'm going to leave all of her socials, if you can just say it quick, right quick.
1: The Real Blessing 1 on all platforms.
0: Yeah, I want to thank you so much for coming through.

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1: What would I try if I was safe always? How I feel right now is okay. Do something every day that scares me, cause these feelings are temporary. Face the pain, feel the love, we're so closed off. Now I wanna build some stuff. It takes a village or maybe a whole city. The illest ones are always the ones who know the gritty. The struggle, who's growing with me? If your soul is pretty and the flow is titty.

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0: Well, okay, welcome back to La Java. I'm your host, the Zen Rebel, and today's show falls on Friday, September the 11th, a day obviously associated with the Twin Towers tragedy, but for me, it has a very different significance. It's a date that I commemorated since the early 1970s because it's the date that Pinochet and his fascist regime, aided by the CIA, overthrew the democratically elected government of Salvador Allende in Chile. And that was my first encounter with political injustice, and I have to admit, it's one that sealed my conviction for justice and Antifa, anti-fascism. So we started off our show with Inti Illimani, a group that escaped the severe repression of all music created under the Allende years. It was part of La Nueva Canción, the new music, because the only music you could hear back in those days was Andean music, traditional folk music, and anything that had any sense of political awareness was strictly forbidden. So, we listened to the song called Carta al Che, Letter to El Che, of course, Che Guevara by Inti Illimani. And I'm so fond of this album because it was bought in Santiago of Chile back during the Allende years, and it's one of my prized possessions, I must say. So we're going to listen next to another song by Inti Illimani. This is one of my favorites, and it's called La Naranja, the orange, where it says that the orange is born green, but with time it ripens. Of course, alluding to the revolution. A revolution with major changes does not happen overnight, right? I mean, Rome wasn't built in a day. So after this, we're going to move on to newer Chilean music, because I've played La Nueva Canción for over 40 years, and though I'll never forget, I must move on to the new Chilean musicians, which are quite modern. And by the way, I've been to and traveled to every country in South America, and Chile is my second favorite, right after Brazil. I mean, the Chilean people are so sweet, so smart, and so politically aware, it's frightening and beautiful, as are their women, I must say. But anyways, okay, enough talk. This is Inti Illimani, La Naranja, and we'll get into more progressive stuff afterwards.
1: Ahorita.

Bye.

time to see the face. 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Oh, baby, sing a rap for me and you.

Well, we just listened to Nicholas Jar. The name of the song was called A Time for Us. Before Nicholas Jar, we heard Holy Drug, the Holy Drug Couple. The name of their song was called I'll Only Say This. Before that, we heard some pretty deep house music by Pierre Bucci, and the name of the song was called Morocco. Before Pierre Bucci, we heard Matias Aguayo. Roller Skate was the name of that piece. And we started off this fairly lengthy set with Inti Illimani and La Naranja. Well, I hope you're enjoying this music from Chile. We're going to continue now with Los Jevas. And the name of the song is called La Conquistada.

Well, we're very quickly running out of time. In the background, we're listening to Pierre Bucci, and the name of this piece is called Tipa. Before that, we heard Chico Trujillo, and the name of their song was called Loca. Before that, Folaxoid, Electric, was the name of that piece. And before Folaxoid, we heard Los Jeves, and the name of the song was La Conquistada. Well, I hope you've enjoyed the music, the modern music of Chile. I know that I did very much. And I hope as well you'll join me next week for another edition of La Java. Until then, ciao, mis amis.

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0: 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Interstellar Vision, Intellectual Minds, hosted by yours truly, Silky Dot. We are hanging out with a fantastic brother today. We recently connected. He actually pulled up to Demo Dat Discography on September 5th, a collaboration that I had with Botter Technologies over at Kuma Juice. That was an absolutely fantastic day, and I love how my brother Rocket Man described it. He said, quality over quantity, and there were some really high-value connections made. So high-value that Rocket Man actually booked a session with Prodigy and for a feature track with Goofy Girl Aaliyah. And Prodigy is a producer-engineer out of Timeless Studios. He has quite a variety of sounds to show off to us today, and I'm very excited to have him on the show. With no further introduction, can we make some noise and give it up for the brother Prodigy? Yeah, what a do, brother.
1: Thank you for having me, bro. I really appreciate you for having me here.
0: Absolutely, man. Grateful to have you. One tip, just always remember strong song right here.
1: Definitely.
0: What? Talk strong right here.
1: I knew what you meant.
0: First off, how long have you been a self-proclaimed artist?
1: So, I would say I've been a self-proclaimed artist for about 6 or 7 years now. I started in late high school, and I have been making music ever since. I really liked producing. Producing has been a lot of my career, and I started recording people out of my house first. I had a few people in high school that wanted to make songs of their own. And I thought, you know what? I've been really interested in recording lately. How about I have my own like recording set up at my house? And people started coming to me there. And that kind of jump-started my career.
0: So that was still in high school?
1: Yeah. As like a junior.
0: Okay. And also started the production in high school?
1: Yeah.
0: As a junior?
1: About the same time, yeah.
0: What platforms were you, what DAWs were you working off of at that time?
1: I still had FL Studio. That was my first DAW. Before then, though, I was using GarageBand, but not really to produce. I felt like I was kind of using it to compose a little here and there. My grandparents gave me a Mac when I was 12 years old, and it was one of the coolest gifts I actually got from them. I started making songs off there for fun, and years later, then I got FL Studio when a bunch of my friends wanted to start making songs up in my house, and then started producing more from there.
0: Who were your first inspirations for production?
1: Okay, good question. Well, he's partially a producer, but I love Tyler, the Creator. A lot of my stuff transpires from him. I do love Southside. He's a great producer, too. I love the Atlanta sound. So that's like heavily inspired my own production at this point. And I've also liked, got to think about that one. Oh, I like Travis Scott a lot, too. I guess those are all artists who create some of their own music.
0: I love that. And you said you have a tendency to enjoy Atlanta sound.
1: Yeah.
0: How would you describe Atlanta sound?
1: Well, I feel like they were one of the like trap pioneers. It's very high energy, a lot of synth based sounds in their production. And I mean, I feel like they started a lot of like when you hear 808 rolls, like trap hi-hat rolls. I've heard it a lot in Atlanta music. I feel like I would probably describe the sound pretty well. I'll be for sure too. What you thinking?
0: How did you first come across these sounds? Who was the first person to introduce you to Atlanta music?
1: I'll probably say my friend Mikey in high school. He was a real cool dude. He put me onto the song "Where You At" with Future. I think Drake featured on that song too. And I was like, this sounds crazy. I gotta like make something like this someday.
0: Let's talk a little bit on the success side of the journey and talk about, because you started in high school.
1: Yeah.
0: You had some belief that this was a worthwhile path to pursue.
1: Definitely.
0: And I'm sure at some point you started doubting yourself.
1: Oh, yeah, for sure.
0: What was one of the first moments of doubt and how did you push through it?
1: Okay, good question. Well, I would say probably I've came across B Block. And beatbox is pretty frustrating. It's like you want to sit down and you really want to create, but like nothing comes out. It's kind of the same as like when you're writing and you've wrote like frequently enough where you're like, I don't know what to make. I've started doubting myself in moments like that, which sometimes I just had to step away for a couple of days. Sometimes I just sat down and was like, you know what, whatever I make is cool. I would say those moments helped push me. And I would say when I sat down and just said, you know what, whatever I make is cool, like really pushed me through. Perseverance, just one of the things I carry a lot with myself and like my career too. So
0: it sounds like you

0: like try and not create extra pressure, because that extra pressure might then, I mean, belittle you, which is hard, but I would say just keep at it, don't give up, and stick at it. So
1: let's go ahead and pull up a first instrumental from Prodigy here. We want to make sure that you continue to persevere and you never allow your doubt to abduct you. 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

Yo, yo, yo, what's going on, ladies and gentlemen? We're about to pull that right back up. 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Right here, we got Round by Prodigy. Prodigy.

Yo, yo, yo, what's going on, ladies and gentlemen? We are live 104.1 WXRW LP River West Radio, your favorite live and five every Monday, Interstellar Vision, Intellectual Minds. We are hanging out here with Prodigy, a local producer, currently working out of Timeless Studios here in Milwaukee, Wisconsin. Make sure you book your session at Timeless, one of the best studios in the city. Done a lot of work there personally. One of my recent EPs from 2025, which actually started in 2023, called On My Way, had the listening party at Timeless May 25th of 2025, and really appreciate everything that happens there. Lots of high quality art. Big love to Romero, the Angel. Now in San Diego, out there hanging out with Z, with Zoltan, and making hits, continuing to do what he does. Easily one of my favorite engineers that I've ever worked with in my life. Talk to us a little bit about the value of coaching and mentorship in anything, but specifically how it's benefited you as a producer and engineer.

0: So I think coaching is a really valuable tool in terms of like recording, and when you're in the studio with an artist, I think that some artists might need an extra push when it comes to like helping build their sound. While there's a lot of artists that already have like a great idea of like what they're coming in with their song, I do feel like that sometimes they just need one other person in the room to like give them tips on like, what can I do to make this song even better than it already is. So I would say that's one thing too. Mentorship was honestly how I even got the opportunity to record there. I had Angel mentor me through engineering, and I feel like I've learned through a lot of different lens in the recording world, which has helped me to get to like the point where I am. So
1: What are some of the best lessons that you gained from working with Angel?
0: Definitely don't panic. Like, if something goes wrong, the show's got to go on. And if you take a second and just breathe and communicate with the artist, like, oh, like, I might have had something like slip up, just give me one quick sec. Not panicking helps them, because they're already thinking about a lot of different things while like creating the song. You don't want to add extra things to think about. You honestly just want to help them make the best sound that they possibly can. And so not panicking, I feel like, then gives them the room to still create that without having to worry about the extra steps of like, oh, what just happened in the studio. So
1: it sounds like you are very aware of what the customer needs.
0: Yeah.
1: And that's so important. A lot of people are unaware of how important the engineer is to an awesome studio session. You think that it's all the artist that makes the song sound good? No, the man that is working behind the computer and has the skill to be able to know all the different plugins to use, and whether it's compression or whether it's EQ, reverb, echo, delay, whatever. So many aspects going into what vocal type of chains to use. And as you're talking about right now, the vibe. And to be able to bring the right vibe to where the artist feels comfortable to express themselves. Yeah. How do you continue to give the right vibe even if you're having a rough day yourself?
0: I think I got to put myself in the artist's shoes while they're being extremely vulnerable and talking about subjects that might be hard through their songs. I've got to think through their lens. Like, I mean, I don't want to add extra pressure. The vibe's great. It's important to making a really good song. And sometimes, I mean, when I'm having a hard day, I really just separate myself from like all that I might be going through and just put myself in a moment of the song and what I'm hearing. And I feel like that helps create the best art.
1: That's an amazing specific wording. To be in the moment.
0: Yeah.
1: To forget about everything that I got going on and let me just be here and do this work.
0: Yeah. Moments help create songs, in my opinion. Whether, and that could be from a production standpoint, like creating really something that's interesting in the beat, or just moments that help build the song to, like, I would say some of my favorite songs I've ever gotten to work on were built from specific moments where, I mean, we might not have planned for it. It might have been improv, but we added it in anyways, and it was a little like Easter egg that made the song even more cool.
1: What stops people? Because not everybody has that ability to be able to stay present despite having work at hand. They might be allowing the outside world to affect them so much that they're unable to stay present. What is your suggestion to someone who has that challenge a little bit and they have a challenge with being able to let go of what's going on in their personal life so that they can service somebody properly?
0: One, put the phone down. Like, in a sense that, like, I think we all get in our head just a little too much. And I think staying true to ourselves is going to help in that way too. Like, I think the internet sometimes has too much of an influence of, like, what a person should be versus like who we actually are. And I feel like if we just set all that aside, It might look a lot different. So,
1: what have you found from setting it aside?
0: I've honestly found a lot more enjoyment in just, like, again, being in the moment, but also, like, not being concerned about being any different than I am. I feel like sometimes, especially with the internet, we might feel that we're not doing enough. And I would argue that we are. And that's something that I think's got to change too. Sometimes I feel like we have too high of standards that it starts to get in the way, and it makes us feel like less. And so I wouldn't compare yourself to someone else, truly. I would say get out of that habit if you can. It's hard, but it's going to help you become a better person.
1: Those are some fire words, brother. Let's go ahead and transition into some more of your beats. We're going to pull up Gemini.

0: What's going on, ladies and gentlemen? We are live 104.1 WXRW LP River West Radio, your favorite live at 5 every Monday. Interstellar Vision, Intellectual Minds, hanging out here with Prodigy, a Milwaukee-based producer, currently engineering out of Timeless Studios. We also got a few songs to showcase, too. Were those songs recorded at Timeless as well, or are they pre-Timeless?
1: Oh, they're pre-Timeless. So they were some of them were recorded actually at one of my studios out in Menominee Falls, and then some of them were recorded at my house too, actually. So record from home sometimes too.
0: So what has been the benefit of being in a space like Timeless as a producer engineer?
1: I feel like you run into a lot more local talent than if you were doing like home recording, or even recording from like a different suburb or outside suburb. You get to see a lot of really, really cool people. I also feel like you also get to work with like a lot of professionals. So not only like, you know, working with your previous engineer, Angel Romero, but then also getting to see like local producers coming in. I feel like I am heavily inspired from like all the different art I get to see all the time. Like there's rap, but there's also really great R&B, pop. There's a huge variety, which I love seeing too.
0: You've been working with Goofy Girl Leah recently.
1: Oh, yeah. That's our mutual. Yeah.
0: So tell us what you appreciate about your collaborations with her.
1: Well, I feel like she's helped me evolve as a producer in the sense of, like, she's pushed me to make different types of songs that I might normally not have made. Like, for instance, we kind of have this, like, dark pop rap, like, combination going on. It almost sounds like I'll take sounds from some of my favorite productions from like The Weeknd or Yeat or like Don Toliver. I'll mesh different styles together and create some of our different like songs that we've gotten to work on so far, and that's been a lot of fun. But also just like being able to create ideas like side by side. Like, not only do I get to create beats, but I guess one of my favorite parts about like being a producer is then like working alongside the artist's ideas, and like almost I don't write for the purpose of just making a cool beat. I write for the purpose of I want to make the best song possible from the artist's ideas that I can. And so I would say definitely I've gotten a chance to do that through the songs with Goofy Girl Leah.
0: What do you think stops people from making the best songs possible?
1: Forcing themselves to make something that they think is going to appeal to like the public versus what's actually in their head. What's like originality, I would say, really holds people back, and versus like trying to make something that sounds cool versus like, I guess what, like, you know, comes from your heart and comes from your mind too, your ideas and visions.
0: Speaking of ideas and visions and coming from the heart, what does the word faith mean to you, and how do you use it in your life?
1: Good question. I would say, well, I grew up going to church, and I would say not only did it stem from like while going to church and like having a family that were in church, but also I would say just using belief in your creations and believing the process, but also like believing your ideas helps to like create something great. I guess I would say belief has, honestly brought me a very far way. And again, we were talking about like doubt earlier. I feel like the opposite of doubt is belief, and getting out of your head, like trusting your ideas, trusting your vision, trusting yourself is going to not only like set you apart from maybe a lot of what's out there, but also build something really new and honestly inspire a lot of new people too, and hopefully for them to come and create something too. So,
0: beautiful answer. What stops people from having that faith or belief, and where would you recommend that they start building it?
1: Honestly, a lot's internal, but that comes from, like, you gotta believe yourself first and foremost. But I do feel like having really a really good circle of friends and family helps as well. Like, having a support circle really, really does help build that, like, belief in yourself, too. Because if you have a circle of people that are constantly pushing you, you're also going to get really far too, just off the fact that like they want to see you do well. And if you're able to do that for someone else, then that goes above and beyond, and I think like it creates something like really beautiful.
0: How do you know when someone genuinely supports you?
1: It's a feeling. I would say sometimes it's not just like words are great, but like I feel like you can see and look at someone and tell like if they're being genuine, I would say. And when you see that, like it's another level of just like it makes you feel warm, you know. Yeah.
0: How do you handle ingenuine relationships?
1: Well, I would say I haven't held on to a lot of them, more for the fact that like I don't care for the negativity. Like I try and not have too many haters in my circle based off the fact that like I don't want them to put me or others down either. Like I want to have friends that uplift everyone. Like it's great to hear compliments coming from them like to myself, but I would personally want them to do the same for other friends, either of my own or theirs, or even a complete stranger, as long as they're giving that same genuine energy. Like I believe in unity and a better world based off of kind of everybody feeding into positivity. So
0: if somebody is struggling with negativity, where do they start to develop positivity?
1: I would say probably from, I would say stepping outside of where, like they're, maybe if they can, from their current situation, or train something new. I would also just say being open-minded too. Staying open-minded is really going to help you break out of those habits, because like, I mean, no one is perfect, but also I would say like, I don't know, personally being open-minded has helped me grow a lot this past year. And I had used to be pretty closed-minded, but I found over time it doesn't really serve me. And that personally helped. Like, maybe it won't help everybody, but it did personally help me.
0: How did you make that transition?
1: That was definitely, like, based off of different friendships I gained in the past year. Like, some of my closest friends had suggested, well, they saw that I was going through struggle, and they asked, like, well, they wanted to help genuinely, and instead of like closing it off and being like, I don't really need that additional help, I was like, you know what, maybe I do. And I think that helped me a lot more than well, I do know now, but at the time I wasn't so sure of it. Like, giving things a chance you might not normally is definitely worth it in the long run.
0: Ladies and gentlemen, we are going to spin our next two beats from Prodigy. We got Tequila, and we also have Gladiator.

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Interstellar Vision, Intellectual Minds. Let's go ahead and pull up Gladiator real quick. We're going to pull up Gladiator. I apologize for the tequila interruption.

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1: Yes, sir.
0: PRODI.G. How'd you get that name?
1: I came up with it when I like back in high school when I was starting to first produce. And I really didn't want to go off something generic. Like, I first thought it was going to be like Phantom Beats. And I'm like, I've heard that like way too many times. And I kind of wanted to do something with the letter P because I'm like, I'm Peyton, for those who know my like personal name. And I was like, what else can I do?
0: Something about people whose names start with the letter P, you know?
1: Yeah. Yeah. Exactly.
0: That's Pierre.
1: Hey, shout out Pierre. But, yeah, man, like really just started thinking about like, what could I use? And I came up with Prodigy, but I wanted to spell like a little different. Like, so that's where I thought about like the dash, having a dash in there. And like some people will just like straight up call me like G, like as a nickname now. I've taken on that nickname, then Prodigy. And yeah, that's where that came from.
0: How about PG?
1: PG. Sometimes.
0: Like you're a point guard.
1: Nah, yeah, I could shoot.
0: You're the one making plays, man. Without the producer, that's engineer, true. Who's... There's no play to make.
1: It's all a team. Engineer, artist, producer, it's all a team.
0: It is all a team. Tell us about your perspective of collaboration and teamwork.
1: Huge on it. I think that's how we're going to evolve. And, like, I'm never a person that's going to be like, let me go solo, dolo. That's great and all, but I think, like, teamwork is how you build something unique, different. And also how you can get much further by working together and being open to it. Like, I'm huge on unity too, and community. Like, I feel like producers, engineers, and artists have like a bigger part than just creating songs. But like, you take those songs out from the studio and like playing them in the public is really, really huge. Like, we are able to provide a space where people can dance and feel open. And like, one of the few like places that I feel like segregation does not exist. Like, we can all to come together and like dance and have a good time. So that's a great thing too.
0: Tell us about what needs to happen. I love that you brought up unity multiple times. Such a beautiful concept. It's one of the most important places that we need to get to as a human species. And understanding what unity or oneness consciousness means.
1: Right.
0: So, okay, this is kind of a two-part question. I know you're going to rock it.
1: All right, I'm ready for you.
0: So, what does unity mean to you? And then secondly, what do we need to do as a species to get there collectively?
1: I got you. So, unity to me is joining together and like separating our differences and more so like working for something that's like for the greater good. I would say just the idea of like being together and working through something, but also creating is a huge part of that. But to go off of that and like, remind me of that second part of the
0: question. Second question is, what do we have to do to get there? Because we have so much division.
1: We do. But I feel like just keeping that open-mindedness that I was talking about earlier and being able to grow with all different kinds of people are going to help us. Like, I feel that if we understand each other at least a little bit better and can learn from one another and being open to learning from one another, that's going to help us get there. And like, that's going to help break the quote-unquote barrier. I feel like, you know, within the world, like, there's a language barrier, but like, if you were to understand other languages, let's say, that's the only thing that's like holding us back from like understanding and working with each other as people. So yeah, just breaking that barrier.
0: What stops people from breaking the barrier and being open to getting to know other people's differences?
1: Just, I feel that being stuck with the fact that like you have to live a certain way, like, get out of that mindset, because I think once you do, you probably live like a much more satisfactory life, to be honest with you.
0: Ladies and gentlemen, we are going to transition into more beats. I lied. We got some more Prodigy beats. These beats were actually played at Demodat Discography.
1: Oh, yeah.
0: Definitely in line with my style. We are first going to check out Venus.

What? Okay. Yeah, yeah. I've been rapping every day, just trying to turn a page. Wanna figure out why my life is in a daze. I've been feeling crazy, make a lot of mistakes. Now I wanna find a way to make a better place. Better place in my heart, yeah, jumping from the start. Like I got a new car, push button on the dash. Yeah, I'm going really fast, and I pray I don't crash. But this life never lasts, and I'm feeling real sad. Had to live.

0: you know? Wake up and put some breakfast in your body. Break that fast. You deserve it. That is Ketchup by Prodigy. 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Interstellar Vision, Intellectual Minds, hanging out here with Peyton, a producer, engineer, right here out of Milwaukee, Wisconsin, working out of Timeless Studios. Brother, it's been an amazing session with you. I'm so excited for people to continue to replay this episode and get to hear your beats and maybe write to some of these and reach out to you. So let's say somebody did hear something that they liked and they're interested in collabing with you, purchasing one of your instrumentals, leases, whatever the situation might be. What's the best way for them to get in contact with you?
1: Definitely reaching out through Instagram. If you've got my Instagram, it should be prodigy.g. And if not, my phone number should also be on there too. Definitely reach out. Just send me a quick text. I'll get to you right back. But I'm so open to any collaboration. And whoever wants my beats, let's work.
0: Prodigy.g, just to clarify, P-R-O-D-I.
1: That's it.
0: Dot yes, G. Sir. Not Prada like we're wearing Gucci Prada. And
1: oh, yeah. Not that. But
0: I love it. Like, produced by I.
1: Exactly.
0: Prada I.
1: Me.
0: Dot G. Brother, this is my last question that I ask on every episode. If today was your last day on earth and you were guaranteed not to wake up tomorrow, and you were given a stone tablet that does talk to text, and whatever you say into this stone tablet is engraved through all of time, and at your passing, the world gets a hologram of your stone tablet to see what you wrote on it, and you are assigned to write down your top two suggestions for living the most beautiful, heavenly, unified, Christ-like, amazing life on this earth as a human being. What are those two suggestions that you are leaving with the world to follow?
1: I would say one, love hard, and two, let me think. Gotta think of a second.
0: Take your time, brother. Take your time.
1: I'm like, this is an important thing here.
0: It is. Your really top two suggestions. Number one is love hard.
1: Got to. Two would be work together.
0: Love hard and work together. And when you love hard, you naturally work together.
1: Yes, sir. Working to combine those two together would be like the ultimate way that I and hopefully anybody would want to live.
0: For anybody who is currently struggling to love hard, where do they start?
1: It's within, but I would say take some time and give yourself self-love because you owe it to yourself. And you are special, and there is no one quite like you. And again, stay true to yourself, and you deserve that to yourself. So
0: self-love, such a deep concept that so many of us struggle with.
1: Yeah.
0: How does somebody start to develop self-love?
1: I would say start by doing some of the things that make you happiest and spend time with people that also uplift you and make you feel happy. And within that, I feel like you're going to start to feel a whole lot better.
0: Ladies and gentlemen, we have been live on 104.1 WXRW LP River West Radio. Your favorite live at 5 every Monday, Interstellar Vision, Intellectual Minds. I have to do this, and she might be mad at me for this, but I hope that she gets over it. I have to end the show like this. I don't think this is produced by you. There's only 30 seconds of the show left, but it does not matter because this is going to make my day if I can pull this off in 30 seconds. Please, Gmail, please.
1: I'm crossing my fingers goodness. Right now.
0: She might be the luckiest person on earth because I've 20. Oh, she's not. 20 seconds left.
1: Counts clock.

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1: 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I'm your host, Brenda. We've been spending quite a bit of our shows in Ireland of late, so today we're going to take the Giant's Causeway to the Irish Sea and head east to Scotland. Today's show features songs in Scots Gaelic and bands and musicians that call Scotland home. We'll start with a song from Kathleen McGuinness's Killie Bride, her second album. This is from 2016. This is Alistair Ic-Ic-Niel, which means young Alistair, son of Nico. And this is a working song. You'll see kind of, you hear kind of real heavy kind of to and fro. People would sing this song while they're working. Enjoy Kathleen McGuinness.

You just heard Sister, Oh Beloved Sister from Julie Fallis. This was off her 2017 album, Alterum. That was her sixth studio album, with guest vocals by Mary Chapin Carpenter. It was a story of two sisters, one of which is spirited away by the fairies, and the other sister cannot find her. Before that, we heard Norrie MacIver and Deave with Oran na Cloig, the Song of the Stone. This was from BBC Alba's kind of New Year's Eve shindig in 2025. That was on YouTube. Next up is a really fun song featuring Sophie Stevenson and Alan McDonald. This is called Potatoes and Herring. It's a step dance along with the jaw harp. So if you'll hear, listen closely for Sophie's shoes making some fun noises and the jaw harp as well. Enjoy Potatoes and Herring.

You just heard Rachel Newton from her Gura Misha Hamohulad. This was a walking song from her 2020 album, Here's My Heart, Come Take It. Before that, we heard from Caper Kaylee. That was off their Roses and Tears album from 2008. That was The Journey of the Storm, or The Storm's Journey. Before that, we heard The Good Tune, one of my favorite bands off YouTube. They played a Stress Bay, which is a Scottish dance tune. That was Jimmy Lyon's Stress Bay from 2025. And before that, we heard Kim Carney with her song Ora na Beastie, which means Song of the Beast, about a woman who becomes a Selkie, or a half seal, half woman, for lack of a better word. That was from 2025. Next up, we've got a very fun sort of traditional Scottish folk ballad for you. This is the Top Floor Tavers off their 2017 release, A Delicate Game. This is Johnny O'Braidsley, who I'm sorry to say is a boy who does not listen to his mother and he gets in trouble. So heed the warning. Johnny O'Braidsley.

0: You just heard Lahama from Mandarin. Lahava, or Lahama rather, is a Scots Gaelic way of saying good day, or it was a pleasant day. Now for some of the poetry, such a song from Robert Burns, of course, Scotland's national poet, Robbie Burns to some of you. This is set in dialect, so it's not only a couple hundred years old, the words here, but it's also set in Scottish dialect. So it's not English, it's not Gaelic, something in between. First of all, we're going to start with Band of Burns featuring Rhianna Connolly. This is Now Weston Winds, which describes a love song during a Scottish autumn. Enjoy Now Weston Winds.
1: All right.

You just heard Green Grow the Rushes O from Cherish the Ladies. This was from their 1996 release, New Day Dawning. Before that was Nina Nisbet with the BBC Scottish Symphony Orchestra. This was from Burns Night 2025 with Bonnie Jean. Just a reminder, if you'd like to listen to past episodes of the show, you can visit our show page at riverwestradio.com. 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Last up today is a set from Chris Stout and Katrina McKay. Chris Stout on fiddle and Katrina McKay on harp. This is Stout's Trip Is Flack from A Celtic Christmas Sojourn from 2010. It's been a pleasure sharing music from Scotland with you. Until next time, slán go fóill, but first, enjoy Chris Stout and Katrina McKay.

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0: All right, and welcome to Community Conversations with Julio and Monique. My name's Julio Guerrero, and for, I guess, those of you that know me, I've done a bit of organizing in Milwaukee for a little bit of time, and I may have seen you at one of those 20 Pearl Jam shows that I've been to around the country, and I bring my expertise here of Magic the Gathering, pro wrestling, Stone Cold Steve Austin, and I'm really excited to bring that to the show here, and also excited to introduce our co-host, Monique, here.
1: Hi, I am Monique Ballesteri. Most people in the city know me by Mo or by my stage name, Frankie Moonshine. I guess what I bring to the table is weird stage show stuff, fun, all kinds of musicals, weird public library information, because I'm kind of a nerd. But past that, I run a restaurant. I am a